0: still irked with his L.A. fandom. I'm kind of embarrassed for him. Let's bring in Miles Simmons from Pro Football Talk. That's a setup.
1: Wow.
0: Miles, how are you, buddy?
1: Very hot. It feels like hell on earth here in Los Angeles. It's like, like Vegas, except worse.
0: I heard.
1: Humid.
0: The,
1: My
0: significant other went out to go cool off and visit her friends, and she's been texting me the whole time, like, hey, it's ridiculous, humidity. So she actually chose to spend the day at Universal, which I thought was a bold move.
1: That is a very bold move. Like, that also, like, it's even more, isn't that hotter? Like, what?
0: I don't know. Well, she was in the valley, so I guess arguably maybe it's, degrees cooler. So she was pleased with the quality of the michelada, so I don't know where that came from, but, okay. So on my point about, I was joking about Arash, I'm going to ask you, you're a Cleveland fan through and through, but have you picked up some tendencies to sort of root for L.A. teams or kind of get L.A. fans?
1: Yes, yes, definitely. I mean, I've lived here for practically 10 years, so yes, that's part of it. You know, being a grad student at USC, another part of it. But yeah, I like rooting for the Dodgers. LeBron was on the Lakers, so that made it easier. I also really like Luka. That makes it easier. So, yeah.
0: So, I'm not a normal fan and not a normal media person. A lot of my drive is angst
1: really?
0: And anger. And, yeah, you had to figure that out, right? All of those things, you're like, wow, thanks for breaking the news to me.
1: Uh-huh.
0: This is a very under-the-radar story. I don't know why. If I'm a Lakers fan or I'm an L.A. fan, did you hear the story about the buses, the brothers? Their bus fund, they're buying into the Padres. Does that mean anything? Like, would that, like if there was like a tried and true Cleveland family, and all of a sudden they were like, you know what, we don't own the team in Cleveland anymore, and we've got this weird family split, so we're gonna buy into Cincinnati. I don't know, it feels weird to me.
1: Well, the Haslams own the Milwaukee Bucks. The Browns owners own the Milwaukee Bucks, so like that's weird. Dan Gilbert is from Detroit. Dan Gilbert, the Cavs owner. So like that, I don't remember if he owns a piece of one of their teams, like the Red Wings or something, or if he's involved, like he might want to buy the Tigers from the Illich family. I don't know. There's something like, so like, I mean, but those people are not as connected to the fabric of the community as the Buss family is to Los Angeles. And so, yeah, I do think that, like, buying a piece of the Padres is a little odd in some ways. But also, it's not necessarily because the buses are kind of weird, man. Like, I mean, think about what's going on with the Lakers sale and all of this. Like, and the battles that have happened between the brothers and Jeannie and all. Like, they're an odd duck family. And I don't know that they're going to be able to, like, buy into another L.A. franchise at least anytime soon. So if this is what they wanted to do and – you know, be involved with the Padres somehow and try to make money that way. I mean, I guess it makes sense. It's not like San Diego's all that far away from Los Angeles.
2: The examples you gave, I get it. Those are rival cities. But, I mean, even still, L.A. and San Diego, they're not too friendly. You know this. It's not as if they're friendly. You're talking about division rivals. They hate one another.
1: Yes.
2: L.A. and San Diego. So there's a lot of angst there beyond.
1: Really?
2: Yes.
1: Okay, if we're talking about cities as a whole, San Diego hates Los Angeles. We don't really think about them very much. Now, if we're talking about baseball rivalries, like, yes, we don't like the Padres, but also, like, they're second. But it's like Michigan State with Michigan, right? Like, I'm having a hard time getting this out, obviously. But Michigan is Michigan State's biggest rival. But Michigan's biggest rival is Ohio State.
2: I get I get
1: the rival is the Bay Area and, like, San Fran. And I like calling it San Fran because they don't like it when you say that.
2: Or Frisco. So, like, don't call
1: Dodgers
2: it Frisco.
1: Giants. Yes, exactly. Yes. So, like, Dodgers-Giants is the real rivalry here. Like, Dodgers-Padres is a rivalry, but it's not the rivalry.
2: So L.A. doesn't care that the Chargers came in and infiltrated their territory.
1: I mean, not really, because nobody – I mean, if you go to, like, a Chargers home game versus a Rams home game, especially now, like, the Rams have really made inroads with the fan base in Los Angeles. It's more Rams fans than you would think, right? Chargers Stadium, like, those games pretty much all get taken over. And if they're not getting taken over, then there's not as many people in the stands. So, like, yeah. There are people who do care about the Chargers, and I know some of them. But, like, yeah. They don't have – it's less that they infiltrated and more it's like, why are you here? Go home. Like, you don't need to be here. It's okay.
2: The only irritation I have, and I don't even live there, is calling the Angels Los Angeles Angels. That's really the only irritation I have of all of Southern California.
1: They're not even in Los Angeles County. The Guardians are playing the Angels this week. Like, and I'm not going down there because it's gonna like you can't get down there from Santa Monica in a reasonable amount of time and then also try to come home. Like, it'd be really nice if the Guardians would play the Angels on a weekend so I can like go and see them when they're here. But if they're playing Anaheim, which I still call them Anaheim, like it's ridiculous. Like, they're not even in L.A. County. They should not be the Los Angeles Angels.
0: Miles Simmons, Pro Football Talk. Miles A. Simmons up on Twitter. Willie, your Scataboo Giants story? This is fascinating.
2: Yeah, we heard about it here in Las Vegas, right? Kirk Cousins didn't like the fact that Max Crosby touched his arm twice. But here I'm reading a tweet directly. Cam Scataboo started a fight in practice today. He slid down after a reception and came dangerously close to taking out a couple of Giants DBs' legs. The defense isn't allowed to hit. Javon Holland and Greg Newsom did not appreciate it. The situation escalated between Scataboo and Newsom. Scataboo has had it coming. He ran over linebacker Zaire Barnes the other day, too, when the defense wasn't hitting. His act is getting old to his defensive teammates. What is going on in New York?
1: That sounds like a John Harbaugh practice if I've ever heard of one. Man, like, this is like Harbaugh is notorious for this stuff, man. Like the Ravens lost draft picks because of his practices, and you know I bet that to a point Harbaugh kind of likes it. You know, you're being physical, you're riling up defenses. It's easier. Coaches always say this to like pull a guy back, especially at a running back position where you need to be physical like that. And say, hey, man, like, let's not do that in practice. Let's have Giants take care of Giants. Than it is to, like, be like, hey, you need to be physical as a running back, and why aren't you being more physical? Now, why don't you want to run guys over? So Scataboo does some dumb stuff. Like, I think we know that. Flipping when you're coming off a significant injury to your leg and you're at, like, a fan fest, why are you doing that? That's dumb. But, you know, we'll see how well it translates to the field. And also, at this point, you know, it's August 26th. Guys are ready to start playing, and they're ready to start playing games, and start ready to stop hitting their own teammates every single day in practice. So, like, I think that also factors into it.
0: Pro Bowl is done. Your reaction?
1: Yay! I mean, like, what were we doing the last couple years, man? Like, when they put that thing on a Tuesday at a convention center, and you're like, and Shedeur Sanders is there as an alternate, like, what the hell are we doing at that point? And maybe that was what it needed to, like, be pushed over the edge and just be like, yeah, we're not doing this no more. Because the it's funny, when it was still on a Sunday or over the weekend, you had people tune in because there's nothing on television. But, like, once it's on a Tuesday night, it's almost like they did this intentionally to tank it. And then they did. And now it's gone. And I don't think anybody's really going to miss it. Having the ceremony and, like, honoring guys that, you know, or the best 88, I think that's what they said it's going to be, from like that, that's good. Like, I think that that's really good. Because when you have Shedeur Sanders, and I believe his Pro Football Reference page still has PB on it for Pro Bowl, like, you're really diminishing and devaluing what a Pro Bowler is. So the game is not, you know, we're not going back to when Sean Taylor is hitting people in 2007, and we probably shouldn't. So I like the fact that it's gone now.
0: Miles Simmons with us. I'm going to throw this out there, and I think you may rip my head off, as you do often, but I truly believe in what I'm saying. The other day when everyone else was freaking out over the Browns, and they're so broken, and how can you start Deshaun Watson when the fans voice their displeasure? It's like they're doing this on purpose, and they're dysfunctional. And I got on the air, and I was like, here's one reason. Deshaun Watson is not good. Shedeur Sanders is terrible. Deshaun Watson is the 35th quarterback in the NFL. Shedeur Sanders is the 90th. That's how big the gap is. Go ahead.
1: I don't think the gap is that big. I really don't. I think that when Todd Monken says that there are things operationally that Shedeur Sanders is not doing well enough to be the starter yet, I think that that's probably true, right? I mean, think about it. When you get a complicated play call and you've got to get that thing translated to your teammates within a certain amount of time, get to the line of scrimmage, check what else is happening from the defensive perspective, and then say, hey, if we need to, all right, let's get to the other play. And then, oh, no, we've got to adjust the protection, 45 is the mic. Now, all of that stuff is probably stuff that Shedeur Sanders does not do as well as Deshaun Watson. And yet, I don't care. Put him out there. Because guess what? Deshaun Watson is broken. He can't play, and there is no upside to playing him. So, I mean, the contract, whatever it is, it's a sunk cost. At least if you're playing Shedeur Sanders, and there's a darn good chance he's going to be playing by week three, you're at least seeing what you have in somebody and you're allowing him to get the reps and grow. I hear what you're saying, Steve, and like it does make, if Shedeur Sanders can't beat out this broken version of Deshaun Watson, then that's an issue, right? And the Browns quarterback of 2027 in the future is not on the roster right now, unless it somehow is Taylen Green, and I don't think that's going to be the case. So if that is the case, and Deshaun Watson goes out there, can't handle being booed, and, you know, he's going to be called you sick whatever in Jacksonville, as they, if they are anything like they were 4 years ago, and they should do the same thing because it bothered him then, it would presumably bother him now. And then he's going to play Baker Mayfield in week two, and the pressure's going to be on because Baker Mayfield's going to be Baker Mayfield, and the Tampa Bay fans are going to be getting behind him and getting against Deshaun Watson. And then they're going to come home probably 0-2 for week three against the Carolina Panthers. And I don't think the Carolina Panthers are very good, but the crowd, I'll tell you this, the Browns will not introduce the offense, right? They're not going to do it because number four, Deshaun Watson, boo, boo. That's all.
0: Not me. Not me. I'd standing up. Not me. I'd be out there. Okay. Couple of things I've read in the rumor mill. One, Todd Monken, as you mentioned, the procedural thing is great. That's more specific. But Todd Monken went with Deshaun Watson over Shedeur because Deshaun Watson actually listens and is doing what Todd Monken wants to do. Shedeur has not been that cooperative in listening. Second thing I saw today that was breaking, and this is from a couple of different sources, the locker room and the players want Deshaun to play. They have his back, which that again goes back to my point that the gap is big. So if you're the coach and the second-year guy isn't really listening to you, the veteran is, the players are telling you, we want Deshaun, not Shedeur. What do you do? To me, that's not dysfunction. That's not the Browns being a mess. That's the coach doing what he's supposed to do.
1: Well, the dysfunction comes from the simple fact that Deshaun Watson is even around to be a part of this. They should have cut him. All the restructures they've done and all this stuff. Like, you take your medicine, you cut him post-June 1 this year, and then you would have been able to spread that cap hit out. Now you can't do it. So like that's part of what the issue is that he is still there because he was a broken player the last time he was on the field in 2024 and he was awful. And there's no way that after two Achilles tears, he's going to somehow be better. So like that's where the dysfunction is. You had the owner at the owner's meetings in 2025 say we took a swing and a miss, right? So all of a sudden now the guy that you took a swing and a miss on is still playing quarterback for you when you know he's terrible. That's the dysfunction. It's not about Todd Monken as much as it is, hey, this is an organizational failure. And instead of trying to correct the organizational failure, like we've seen the Dolphins do with Tua Tagovailoa, like we've seen the Broncos do with Russell Wilson, you keep doing it. Zach Jackson of The Athletic, you know, a friend of mine has said this repeatedly, like, if you have been driving down a wrong road for 5 years, turn the car around. Don't keep driving down the wrong path. That is where the dysfunction lies.
0: Okay, I've got a suggested move. We're talking about Simmons, Pro Football Talk. Should the Browns trade a conditional fifth for J.J. McCarthy and then cut Shedeur?
1: Absolutely not. As bad as Shedeur Sanders has been, J.J. McCarthy might be worse, man. And not only that, but J.J. McCarthy can't stay healthy. So what? No, I have no interest in seeing J.J. McCarthy in a Browns uniform. I mean, like, he was so protected at Michigan, you know, when they were going through, when they were winning the national championship, probably knew the plays that were coming too, just

0: Richardson, Matt Jones, maybe, but only if it were for like a four, and I don't think the Niners would do something like that. So, like I said, the quarterback of the Browns' future is not on their roster, and like that, J.J. McCarthy ain't it either.
1: Miles Simmons is with us. You mentioned Tua for a second, Tua Tagovailoa with the Falcons. Mm-hmm. 7.5 win total. What direction are they going in, and can they be a good team? I mean, obviously, they were very high on a guy who the Browns were not so high on, and they fired Stefanski, so what's going to happen here?
0: I mean, I like Kevin Stefanski as a head coach. I think it's interesting that he basically brought his offensive staff that he had before in Cleveland in, like, 23 down there with him, because in 24, they were supposed to get Deshaun Watson back, and so then they had to fire Alex Van Pelt as offensive coordinator. Bill Callahan left and went coach with the stuff. Like, and then they did this crap with Ken Dorsey trying to, like, make Deshaun Watson comfortable, and then he got hurt. So, like, why did you do that? But I think that when you have guys like Bijan Robinson and Drake London and Kyle Pitts, like, you should have a productive offense. The problem there is going to be Tua Tagovailoa being a bad quarterback, right? And he should be running away with this competition because Michael Penix Jr. just got cleared to do 11-on-11 work over the weekend. And so it's only been a few days of Penix being able to be out there in team drills. Tua Tagovailoa is going to start the last preseason game, and then Cooper Rush will come in. And then Jack Strand, their undrafted rookie, who they're apparently pretty high on, and he's gone out and performed well. I think this Strand guy is going to be ending up their starting quarterback somewhere late November, early December. Because Tagovailoa, not good, right? Penix, penchant for getting hurt, also hasn't been that great when he has been out there. And so can they get somebody to actually just run the offense effectively? Can this Strand guy be that guy? I don't know, but I would not be surprised if toward the end of the season that's what we're looking at. And so, you know, it's talking about 7.5 for the Falcons over-under. Give me the under.
1: You know, it's funny on Strand, because I had never really heard of him. I'm listening to SiriusXM do their training camp tour. Tua sits down, and, like, Pat Kerwin was all over Strand. Tua had nothing but great things to say about Strand. Then they bring him up with Stefanski, and he went on and on about him. Like, okay, maybe they must have something here in this quarterback that we've never heard of.
0: Right, exactly. And that's the thing, man. And, like, I think it's shown in the preseason games and the limited amount that I've watched that he is somebody that at least seems to understand how to operate an offense. You know, we're talking about this with Shedeur Sanders, right? Like, if Strand can get further up to speed on what it looks like at the NFL level, then, hey, maybe they do have something. I mean, we've seen before, not really recently, with undrafted quarterbacks coming in, but I always think of Tony Romo, right? I mean, like, it took him, a year or two with the Cowboys, and then he gets in, he gets his opportunity, and boom, he takes off. And so we'll see. We'll see. Maybe it will work like that with Strand. I don't know.
1: By the way, I will bring it up again because I am probably the biggest fan of the transfer portal on Sports Talk Radio because of the upper mobility. People are worried about guys moving and leaving Group of Six. But it also affords the opportunity for guys who were underrated as prospects in high school to move up. Now, this kid never did, but you know that would have been unbelievable if he did. Like Trinidad Chambliss is a great story. The kid's 6'4", 245 pounds, and he's an NFL prospect. He probably should have been playing a higher level other than whatever it was, Mankato State, Minnesota, something. Okay. I'm going to read you a tweet. I want to talk about the Raiders injury situation with Genty. They're keeping it very close to the vest. The injury update was from Kubiak. He's on the mend, yes. A Zach Jacobson
0: power
1: sent
0: prayer.
1: Out. Yeah, yeah. That's what I'm going to get to. A Zach Jacobson sent out the other day, happy that he's okay, talking about Genty. Happy that Genty's okay, but teammates gathering in a prayer circle and having a moment of silence for a sprained ankle is objectively hilarious. That tweet got 1 million views, and then the guy reacted by going, I can't believe how crazy people are with their comments. You're the one who made the initial comment mocking on prayer and laughing at an injury and laughing at the emotions of football practice.
0: Didn't the prayer circle work? You know?
1: They didn't know
0: what it was. I'm being glib, and like I shouldn't be that glib. You know, people, I don't mean to make fun of people's voice, but like it's an interesting occurrence, right? But it's also something

0: something that happens everywhere in football, right? You take a knee, you have a moment in prayer. Like, that's not unique to the Raiders. It's not unique to the NFL. It's literally every level of football all over the country. I mean, you can go see the same thing at a Texas high school game, right? So, like, that is what it is. But with Genty, though, I'll pivot to this so I stop getting myself in trouble. It is important that he comes back sooner than later if the Raiders are going to, be any kind of good offense. I've been impressed with Washington, though, with what I've seen from him so far in these preseason games. It seems like if you have him and Genty, that's a really good 1-2 punch. And that running game is going to be really important for Fernando Mendoza, who, coming in as a rookie, even though he's a number one overall pick, the best thing you can do for a young quarterback is have a really strong running game, because that then opens things up offensively for basically everything else, especially with play action. So, yeah, you want Genty back sooner than later. If it is a high ankle, then that could really affect all of Genty's season, because he's not going to be able to heal and be the kind of guy that you want him to be, especially as, a guy that was picked in the top 10 last year. But just having him on the field as a threat makes it better for whoever is going to be out there at QB, whether it's Kirk Cousins or Mendoza, once we get, further along in the year.
1: And I said this yesterday, just to go back for a minute. When you see something like that happen, and you mentioned high ankle sprain, whether it was or not, whether we know it is right off the rip, when you see a teammate that's going to be the foundation of that running back's room being helped off the field, you don't know with immediacy what the severity is. So 2 days later, they said it's a sprain. It's not what we thought, whatever it may have been. Because initial reports were the knee. There's headlines, ashed right into ashes. I mean, it was going crazy. No. So who cares that they got in a circle of prayer? When you see that with immediacy that something happened, that's, like you said, that's normalcy in any capacity. But they didn't know what was taking place right then and there.
0: Certainly not. And, Genty's the kind of guy that if he's coming off the field, then it's a significant problem. Like, if he shows that he is hurt, it's a significant problem. So,
1: and he's been a good teammate.
0: Exactly.
1: He's been a good guy.
0: Right. And so, one of the pillars of the organization, one of the foundational pieces of the organization, that's the kind of thing that's going to happen no matter what.
2: Well, I hope it cools down.
0: Me too.
2: I can see you spitzing a little bit there. You better get a towel.
0: Oh, my gosh. I had an AC portable unit, thank God, so I can still sleep. But otherwise, oh, my goodness gracious. This is unbelievable, man.
2: I can't get my thermostat to not stay on 74. I woke up this morning. Man, it was freezing in the house. Oh, it was beautiful. Oh, God, blankets on top of blankets.
0: Yeah, must be nice.
2: Heated blanket in the summer.
0: Oh, my gosh.
2: What happened?
0: Nah,
2: LA prices, no LA air conditioning. What are you going to do? All right, Miles, great job. We'll talk to you. Thank you.
3: See you, buddy.
0: All right, take care, guys.
2: Now that he's gone, but he hasn't clicked out yet, LA people are kind of whiny about the weather. What are they? They have 13 days a year with bad weather. It's the most perfect place. That in San Diego, the weather's nice all the time. So what? It gets a little hot. Not the whiniest. They get whiny, though, about hot weather. Like, it's 75 all year.
3: I don't know who I've heard more people whine from this summer, is SoCal or my peeps in the UK. That heat wave's still going on. They have they have a deserved right, because they don't believe in air conditioning out there.
2: They have no AC.
3: If you don't have AC in Southern Cal, then that's on you.
2: That is on you. Miles.
3: Get a swamp cooler. Get something.
2: Miles. It's a problem, brother. 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
20: Well, if you want to know how much, just a couple of metrics, how much people want college football back, that dopey press conference clip that I put up the other day of Dan Mullen just saying, hey, I'm not going to name the starting quarterback before the game. I've gotten 144,000 views on that. Report that Marcus Stokes is the guy to start for Memphis 3 hours later has 258,000 views. People in this country love football. They love college football. I'm finding out in Memphis, they love Memphis football. Gabe Kuhn is on the horn with us from 92.9 in Memphis. As he played O-line in college and had a lot of good information that he gave me the other day, so we wanted to get him on. What's going on, buddy?
21: What are y'all up to, man? I'm looking for a good lawyer so I can get a year back with the 5 for 5.
20: Yeah, why not? We're at an attorney's office right now, as you heard. So, yeah, you can hook you up. Right out of the gates, I wanted to get the audience familiar with you because you played college football, and you told me the other day you have familiarity and some connections to Mike Shear, the linebacker coach for the Rebels, and you very much know former coach Barry Odom.
21: Yeah, me and Coach Odom still talk pretty consistently. I would say me and Mike are acquaintances at best, but he was he came out of St. Louis, I believe 2012. I was 2013. He went to MICDS, and he was one of the sort of big shot recruits, and ultimately went to Mizzou. But very familiar with both of those guys. Me and Coach Odom go way back. He brought me to Memphis, believe it or not. And was an awesome D coordinator those first couple of years before he ultimately left. I think he went to Arkansas originally, but it was those guys very familiar with him. St. Louis area.
20: Gabe Kuhn, ESPN 92.9 Memphis, joining us here on ESPN Las Vegas. All right, Gabe, let's get right to it. Who's the quarterback going to be?
21: I don't think anyone has predicted that Aaron Nolan is going to win the job, strictly because he doesn't have any experience. He's thrown 3 passes as a collegiate quarterback at Ohio State and South Carolina, and he was dug down on the depth chart at both of those places after being a 5-star recruit. Now, I've heard good things from the coaching staff about his development and what they think he could be, but Marcus Stokes was 2nd in Harlan Hill trophy voting, which is the D2 Heisman. And this guy can run. He can throw. The new OC, Kevin Decker from Old Dominion, had a guy by the name of Colton Joseph who went to Wisconsin this year. I think they do some similar things. They have similar skill sets, except Marcus Stokes came out of high school as a 4-star recruit and just sort of cooked his opportunity at Florida because of a bad Snapchat video. I don't know if you guys have looked into that, but bygones be bygones. He seems like the guy whose job it was to lose from the get-go, and feels like he'll be the guy. I don't know if the reports are completely accurate, but that's one of those things where you can report it and you'll probably be right.
20: We spoke to a former Rebel who is now part of the broadcast team the other day, asked him, Huff is bringing, he's going to want to bring this up-tempo, fast-paced, bring this sort of nonstop activity, especially from the offensive side. Do you think, how have you seen that be receptive? And do you think it's easier for a team like Memphis to adapt to that under a first-year coach, or if it was a little bit more slowed down, grinded out physical style?
21: The American Conference, it's fast. There's a lot of, downfield passing. There's a lot of coverage busts in the secondary, because of the growing divide between, the talent and the Power Four and the Group of Six. And, you get poached every year. I think this is the best way to go. You can catch defenses on their heels. And I think historically at Memphis, I know it's a, new staff, new players, 71 new players turned over the roster completely. But it feels like it falls in line with what was done under Justin Fuente, my first head coach, and Mike Norvell, who could spread it out and throw it downfield. This will be a little bit different offensively, where you're going to have sort of that Tennessee style, wide splits from the wide receivers, and it's going to be kind of a run and shoot. I would imagine heading into the first game, considering all the new pieces trying to gel still, right? You're not a finished product game one. I would imagine they try to rely on the run game and get whoever the quarterback is, likely Marcus Stokes, into a rhythm and comfortable. So I think it'll work out. I like the style of offense they're planning on playing, but, you know, nothing has got out of training camp for them. So people in Memphis, fans, media, we're all going to learn alongside you if this offense is going to make sense.
2: O-line is brand new. They brought in 9 transfers. You played O-line. Can you gel in spring camp, fall camp, and in game one? Can you be a good O-line with all new guys?
21: You can. It takes a good offensive line coach to get you all in the right spots and, you know, sort of getting that synergy together. I think they have some really good, talented, experienced pieces, sort of led by Martin Woodsma from Old Dominion, who's very comfortable with the system that Kevin Decker runs because that's where Kevin Decker came from. So I think they were kind of strategic about who they were getting out of the portal. They wanted experience, and they wanted Woodsma because he seems to be a leader that they trust, and he can sort of show the way. I think the short of it is, I'm not a big believer that, you know, immediately upon game one, they're going to be able to gel perfectly. I mean, just for example, when I was playing, we had 100 starts, especially my senior year. We had 100 starts combined at Memphis. So I just think it's difficult on the fly in spring camp and fall camp to really get guys on the same page. But work in progress as it is in the transfer portal era.
2: Gabe Kuhn, Memphis radio star. Tigers in town to take on UNLV at a 7 o'clock kickoff at Allegiant Stadium. You can get your tickets at unlvtickets.com. Just looking at who they brought in from the portal, I did like their approach because they brought some guys down from Power 4, but I thought they did a good job of going lateral and bringing guys up. And the most important thing, pretty much in every position that I saw except for linebacker, was they had at least 5 or 6 guys at each position that had like 250 snaps or more last year, or at least for their career. So they got experienced guys. I think that's the way to go. Mullen actually has a different approach. He does like to bring in Power 4 players who sometimes haven't played a whole lot.
21: Yeah, you know, focusing on development versus focusing on getting as many starts and experience as possible. I will say this. I think when you look at this Memphis roster and you try to go through each particular transfer portal addition they made this offseason, you do have to keep in mind, I'd say probably 30 to 35% of these guys played for Charles Huff and some guys on the staff at Marshall or Southern Miss. So they've developed these guys, and they're just bringing them with them, which you see a lot more in college football. Obviously, you know, Indiana wins a national title last year with James Madison guys because they've built up a certain amount of understanding of each other and, you know, have experience under that coach. I feel like it could be, if you really just try to go guy for guy, it could be sort of a misnomer. I think he got a good mix of guys, got some developmental guys that he recruited at Southern Miss, including Denzel Gardner, a quarterback that he's pretty high on. So, you know, to each their own as it pertains to the transfer portal. And I will say this, Memphis had a lot more spots to fill because as soon as Ryan Silverfield left for Arkansas, he took his guys, and there was like maybe 20 guys on the roster. The only guy I expect to start or at least get a hell of a lot of playing time is Brady Clouse as a holdover. He's a wide receiver. He didn't even start last year, but he's had some highlight plays along the way. But, you know, as it pertains to transfer portal ideology, I think these guys are a bit different. I think that's a good observation.
2: Yeah. And year two of Mullen, he didn't need as many transfers. They developed guys, and they've been going heavy with the freshman classes. You guys are right there in the middle of SEC country, and I got to listen to your radio station. Really good station, good host.
20: I think there's some pretty strong takes on Dan Mullen, and there were two different Mullen experiences in the region. Mississippi State did a good job, and a lot of people thought that he didn't do a very good job at all at Florida. Where are you?
21: I thought Florida, look at what Florida's been since. I think they screwed up. He promised, what was it, Emory Jones, he promised him that he was going to start at one point in his career. He was a big recruit, and he went with him finally his senior year, and then he had that kind of mediocre year at Florida, and Florida fans got pissed, and they said he couldn't recruit, and they did all, you know, the whole song and dance. I think Dan Mullen is a hell of a coach, and in fact, I don't know if you sort of followed the Memphis football coaching search. We had, you know, fan after fan after fan after fan trying to tell Ed Scott, the AD, to pay whatever it took to get Dan Mullen away from you guys. So they landed on Charles Huff. I'm a big believer in what Dan Mullen does offensively. I think he knows how to scheme, you know, playmakers into space, and I think he's relatively balanced. So I'm a fan in SEC country. I think as time passes, even the Florida fans are starting to admit that, okay, maybe we had a better thing than we thought.
20: Okay, in the same region, your take on Jackson Arnold. I talked to another one of the hosts today who said, basically, hey, how do you think you're going to enjoy Arnold, who's a really boring quarterback?
21: Yeah, Jackson Arnold, I'm gonna have a little bit different take on. I think he can thrive at this level, but my problem with him is I feel as if he is uncomfortable dropping back into the pocket when he gets pressure in his face. He can run, which usually guys that have those type of legs, that type of athleticism, don't get shaken in the pocket as much. You know, I think Dan Mullen is going to use his legs a whole lot, and I'm actually very, very excited to see it, just not on Saturday. I want to see it throughout the season. But he's just, as a thrower of the football, he's just not, never has shown to be great. Now, granted, you're going against SEC competition, secondaries with a lot of talent every year, and maybe that's part of it. Again, this level may serve him better, but I just never have bought into the Jackson Arnold experience as it pertains to him dropping back in the pocket and making the right reads and right throws. But here's the other thing. Dan Mullen does a good job with quarterbacks, so he's got his hands on him, has had his hands on him for a spring and a fall camp, so maybe it looks different on Saturday night.
20: Gabe Kuhn, Memphis host on Cofield & Company, ESPN Las Vegas. Have you been to Vegas before?
21: Oh, yeah. You know, spring break trip where I split time with I stayed in Vegas for 2 days at the MGM, and then I went to San Diego where my parents are at, where they live in retirement, and that's always fun. I like it in Vegas. I think the amount of time, and this is not you guys probably hear this all the time, the amount of time I can spend in Vegas, I probably need to limit that to like 2 or 3 days. But I enjoy the Strip. I've never been to Allegiant. I'm really excited to see what that stadium looks like, because it looks awesome. And you told me the other day, Steve, that I will enjoy it, and it's sort of easier to navigate. More, you said it was more arena style, so that's going to be a new experience that I think I'll enjoy. But, yes, I've been to Vegas, and I've had a good time every time.
3: Between the oh, yes, the stammering, and having to get to see your parents, I feel as if there's some backstory that we're going to need to know about Saturday when we all meet up, Gabe.
21: Okay, let's meet up then. What do y'all want to do? Grab a lunch? What we got going?
20: Easy segue. Willie's actually hosting the pre-party at a place called Whiskey Stadium right across the street, which is unbelievable. They've got $1.95 Miller Lights. You can try the Mullen menu. You can be a trader and eat Dan Mullen's food. It's a good spot.
21: Will I be received well if I show up to that pre-party?
3: 100%. You're part of the ESPN family. Come on over, and we'll walk over to Allegiant together.
21: Okay, rock on. Okay, that sounds like a plan. I'll be with my dad, my brother, and a buddy. So I hope we get the VIP treatment, even though we're Tigers.
3: Yeah, come on over to Whiskey Stadium. Look for the ESPN booth. We'll hang out.
2: Beers on Willie. Oh, wait. I threw that in there. I don't know if that's the case. But they're $2 beers. Come on. You can do it, Willie. Willie got real quiet.
21: Did you say $1.75?
2: $1.95. In Vegas, which is a hurdle.
21: Okay. I think we will enjoy a couple of those. That sounds like that's about the best deal you'll ever get in Vegas, man. That's the one thing I do know is, going out to dinner, grabbing some drinks at the hotel bar or any restaurant there on the strip, you drop a lot of money.
2: Yeah, you pay. Gabe, I mentioned, I was texting you the other day about your radio show. I really enjoyed going on there. You are a very good host, and I appreciate the information here. We'll see you out on Saturday, man. Thank you.
21: Yes, sir. See you when I get there.
2: There he is, Gabe Kuhn. Former offensive lineman, and I meant it when I went on his show, and I went on a guy, Jeff Wright's show today. Really informed, really rapid fire, got a bunch of questions in. Like, they really knew what they were talking about. So there's a lot. Sometimes when you do UNLV spots around the country, and I appreciate anyone having me on, but a lot of times it feels like you got booked, and then they're like searching for questions, and then the question always comes, like, how long is Mullen staying? Who cares? The game. Let's talk about the game.
3: Did they let you finish your without cut? The host there, they didn't cut you off.
2: A couple times they got excited. The guy today was really excited.
3: So you guys got along.
2: All right, you can keep pounding me on that. That's part of the show.
3: Hey, we all have our sticks. You can take it.
2: It's been the same thing for 30 years. By the way, I have a big announcement on the way back.
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20: All right, Grab Bag, Todd Cofield, and Willie to close out the show here. Really good guest list today. Thanks to all of our guests. Gabe Kuhn was awesome. He was just on with us. Miles Simmons earlier this hour. Tony Cordasco tweeted the other day, I don't think that DeJuana Bonner would be a good fit with the Aces. I'd stay away from that. What's the latest?
3: DeJuana Bonner, they thought immediately it would be good because Nelissa Smith, the uncertainty with her knee, she could come in immediately. She has built-in relationships, being a 17-year veteran, obviously, with Chelsea Gray. She knows Jackie Young, Asia Wilson. But according to my guy, Doug Feinberg, sources with the AP, she will sign with the Atlanta Dream. The interesting thing about this, Steve, is we know about the situation before she went to Phoenix. Where was she? Indiana. They didn't like the way that she left there. She joins her wife, Alyssa Thomas, in Phoenix, right? If the playoffs started tonight, you know who the Atlanta Dream would be facing? The fifth-seeded Indiana Fever, with the Dream having the home court advantage. So instead, she will join Angel Reese, Ryan Howard, Alicia Gray, and veteran Jordan Canada. Atlanta Dream just got better.
20: How much better?
3: I would say the same way that the Aces got better when Nelissa joined them, because I think the Atlanta Dream were already very good. They just came here and beat the Aces. At one point during the season, they were in first place. They were in everybody's power rankings as the number one team. They're currently sitting fourth. They've overcome that lull that they had. I think it was a six-game skid. They've won four in a row. They have a winning record both on the road and at home. 12-6 at home, 13-7 on the road, 11-5 against Eastern Conference powers. All DeJuana Bonner's got to come in and really is play a role. She doesn't have to be. When she helped Connecticut get to the WNBA Finals and they lost to the Aces, she was a key figure. The Atlanta Dream have their key figures.
20: 10 seconds left. What are you going to do for Kahlua on National Dog Day?
3: Big bone.
20: Big bone. There you go. Nice and concise. Willie, thank you. Great week so far doing shows. We'll see you. Thank you, James.
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23: Thrilled to left center field. 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
3: Langoliers is just amazing.
4: And epic moments.
3: I'm batting up. And the pitch to Jonas. Throw to the right. And that's a grand slam. And the A's are back in. A line shot over the bullpen into the berm.
4: Now for the call of today's game, here's Ken Korak and Johnny Dosko.
3: And here tonight, final game of the series, the A's and the Twins. The A's would even the series last night. Carlos Cortez got the A's going in the bottom of the second. The infield around to the right as Carlos throws one to right field. No doubt, and the A's take a 2-0 lead over the bullpen, up on the berm in right field. A rocket to right by Cortez. 2-0 A's in the bottom of the second. And it would be a brilliant performance on the mound for the lefty Gage Jump. He was trying to finish off the Twins in the fourth inning, facing Cody Clemens.
5: Jump at 52 pitches, 37 strikes. As the 1-2 pitch, breaking ball swung on and missed. Down he goes. So he strikes out Clemens, and for Jump, that is his fifth strikeout. No runs, one hit, one left. We're through 3.5. It's the A's 2 and the Twins nothing.
3: And the A's would get a cushion in the sixth inning, courtesy of Tommy White. And here's Tommy White, and Tommy White is to drive well, hit the right center. Buxton is back on it, at the track, right to the wall, and it's off the wall. It's in play. Butler around third, they're going to wave him. The play to the plate, and the dive, and the tag, safe at the plate. Tommy White doubles the right center. It pushes the A's in front, 3-0 in the bottom of the sixth. And the final would be 4-2 A's. The A's trying to win the series today behind the right-hander J.T. Ginn against the young lefty Connor Prelip of the Twins. And Johnny D. will have the starting lineups coming up right after this.
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10: Back here at the ballpark in West Sacramento, thanks for being with us. It's the Twins and the A's, the rubber match of the three-game set. The Twins come in 3.5 games back in the American League wild card. The Orioles are 3 back, and the Rangers are 1.5 back in the wild card. The Cleveland Guardians have won 7 straight now. They would have the third and final wild card spot in the American League. Now, for the Twins, 64-69, Luke Keyshaw will lead things off in center field. Brooks Lee is batting second. He's at third base. Josh Bell is the designated hitter batting third. It's Ryan Jeffers to do the catching and bat cleanup. Cody Clemens is at second base batting fifth. It's Royce Lewis in the sixth slot at first base. Trevor Larnach is the left fielder batting seventh. Kalen Culpepper, the shortstop in the eighth slot. And Alan Roden is the right fielder batting ninth. All against the right-hander J.T. Ginn. 8 wins, 8 losses, 3.60 ERA. Right-hand hitters is hitting 201 against him with a 573 OPS. So again, vying for that ninth win. And for the A's, it'll be Hank Bolte to lead things off. He's in center field. Zach Geloff is the left fielder batting second. Lawrence Butler, a hot hitter, he's in right field batting third. It's Jonah Heim doing the catching and batting fourth. Tommy White is the first baseman. He's in the five slot. Michael Stefanik getting his first start since the most recent call-up. He's batting sixth. He's at second base. Brian Servin is the designated hitter. He's batting seventh. It's Alika Williams in the eighth slot. He's the shortstop. And Daryl Hernandez is the third baseman. He's batting ninth. All against the left-hander, Connor Prelip. So Prelip comes in 3-7, 5.57 ERA. So he gets the start here. His last start on the 21st of August against the Padres at Petco. 6 innings, 8 hits, and 6 runs. Walked 2 and struck out 7. So Prelip, who has really good stuff, Very live fastball, good breaking stuff. And seems to have trouble as he gets into the fourth and fifth. That's been kind of the consistent pattern for him. This copyrighted broadcast presented by Authority of the Athletics may not be reproduced or retransmitted in any form. And the accounts and descriptions of this game may not be disseminated without the express written consent of the DA. Now, our Golden State Lumber and Showrooms premier players, or key performers, if you will, one of them is going to be the right-hander, JT Ginn. He'll be buying for his ninth win today. He's been so well, been so consistent for the ball club. He is one of our key performers. And the other one for the Athletics will be Zach Geloff. Geloff in that two slot, 308 here at home this year, hitting 258 overall. And Zach Geloff, who was 0 for 3 yesterday, first game of the series, though, 2 for 5 with an RBI double. So it's the Twins and the A's. It's the sixth meeting. If the A's win this game, they will split the six games with the Twins. And now for the play-by-play, once again, here's Ken.
3: And Luke Keyshaw will lead it off for Minnesota. It's a beautiful early evening. It's warm. It's going to be in the 90s, at least to start things tonight. And Keyshaw and Brooks Lee, and then Josh Bell for Minnesota. The Twins are 64-69. The A's are 52-81. The A's, the Kelly Greens tonight, and the Twins, the navy blue jerseys. On a Wednesday night in West Sacramento, breeze not a factor. And Ginn goes to work on Keyshaw, who's batting 273. And JT delivers. And that's in for a strike. At 6:06, it is 98 degrees at first pitch. JT looking for win number 9 and delivers to Keyshaw, and that misses outside. Defensively, Tommy Weiss at first, Michael Stefanik at second, Alika Williams at short, Daryl Hernandez over third, Jonah Heim behind the plate, Geloff in left, Bolte in center, Butler in right. And here's the delivery in the 1-1 pitch. Is popped up, center field, going to carry to medium center. Under it is Henry Bolte. He's right there to make the catch. And that's the way our ball game begins. And Johnny, blue skies and the sun is going to be a factor early tonight.
10: Yes, it is. The earlier start today. You see Bolte kind of feel there's a little bit of a breeze, and he was kind of feeling out that breeze as he went back for that catch.
3: Here's Brooks Lee, 247, 20 homers, 69 RBIs, 2 for 9 on the series. Switch hitter batting left. JT and the pitcher and the hitter in the shade, and that one's low, and it's 1-0, although three on the infielder is in the sun. Shortstop second and first base.
10: Yeah, it'll be no picnic for the right fielders in this game.
3: Not at all. Lights are on, but a long ways from taking effect. And the pitch is drilled to right. If it's fair, it's gone right into the corner and gone. And the Twins, that quickly, take a 1-0 lead. A hooking drive inside the foul pole down the right field line. And number 21 this year for Brooks Lee. 1-0 Minnesota.
10: What a year for this guy. Man, he's been something. Plays all over the place for you. And he's 70th RBI.
3: Yeah, the one-time number one pick out of Cal Poly San Luis Obispo. So here's the switch hitting Bell, who didn't play last night. He was 1-for-3 with 3 RBIs on Monday night. Hands over the head and into the plate, and that's taken outside. The umpires, Roberto Ortiz has the plate. Alex McKay at first. Alan Porter at second. Jim Wolf is over at third. Bolte shaded toward left center. Bell batting left. He takes outside. Two balls and no strikes. JT faced the Astros last weekend. That was his last start on Friday night. It's 2-0 pitch to Josh Bell, and that's a strike on the outside corner. He went 5 innings. He allowed 6 hits and 3 runs. Walked 2, K'd 4. Flanked the Astros for the first 3 frames. They has lost the game 4-0. And here's the pitch, and Bell looks at one low. 3 balls and 1 strike. Hitting room in right center. 17 home runs for Bell, and Ginn delivers. That's a little tapper back toward the mound, down to get it toward the first base side is Ginn. Flip to first for the out, two away. Jeffers coming up. Well, entering today in the American League West, and the top two teams changed positions after the results of last night. The Astros led the Rangers by a half game today. The Mariners 2.5 back, and the A's and the Angels tied for the fourth spot, trailing by 14.5. Two out, 1-0 Twins, and a strike on the outside corner. So Ryan Jeffers, 277, 10 homers, 42 RBIs. JT, here's the 0-1 pitch. And missing outside, and then entering today over in the Central, the Guardians trail the White Sox by 2.5, and the Twins 5.5 back.
10: Yeah, Cleveland's won 7 straight now.
3: And the pitch is swung on and missed. Well, Stephen Vogt, another late-season rally for the Guardians.
10: Magical, that team, every year, late in the year, last few years.
3: Now the 1-2 with two out, 1-0 Minnesota. And on the way, and Jeffers takes just low and outside. Yeah, the Guardians today beat the Angels 4-3 in Southern California. They're now, Cleveland is now 2 games over 500. Ginn throws, and check swing, did it go? They appeal, and no on the appeal. Down to first on a sinker, 93. 3-2 to Jeffers. Cody Clemens is on deck. They have the day off tomorrow. And the Orioles in here for 3 beginning Friday night. Night games Friday and Saturday. Day game on Sunday. 3 balls, 2 strikes, and swung on and drilled to center. Bolte going back, still going back, at the track, reaching up, and he makes the catch midway on the track, about 30 feet to the right of straightaway center, and that was a rocket off the bat of Jeffers. But the Twins take the lead on the 21st home run this year for Brooks Lee. It's 1-0 Minnesota with the A's coming up in the bottom half.
0: This season it's your turn to play like a pro with the William Hill Pro Pick'em Football Contest. 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
3: Henry Bolte leads off for the A's. Bottom of the first, it's 1-0 Minnesota. They've taken their shots against the left-hander Connor Prelip, University of Alabama. Bolte red hot. And the southpaw throws, and that's in for a strike. 93. The Twins have Royce Lewis at first. Cody Clemens at second. Kalen Culpepper at short. Brooks Lee at third. Ryan Jeffers behind the plate. 0-1 delivery and foul back. Trevor Larnach is in left. Luke Kishaw in center. Alan Roden is in right. No relation to the Athletics video man, Adam Roden.
10: That's right.
3: He does a great job down there.
10: Yes, he does.
3: He has to wear a lot of hats, Johnny.
10: And those
3: with all the replays.
10: Right? Yeah.
3: Here's the 0-2 pitch to Bolte, leading off in the bottom of the first, and a check swing, ring him up. Change up at the knees.

0: He allowed a home run to tie France. 1-0 to Zach, and Zach gets a fly ball popped into short center. A trio of twins, and it's going to be a sliding catch by the center fielder, Keyshaw. Excellent play as the shortstop Culpepper and the second baseman Clemens peeled off at the last second. Good play by Keyshaw.
1: It was, because he started back, and by the time he realized it, he had to really put on the burners, get that ball. Nice play.
0: Sliding down into the grass. Here's Butler, 227, 11 homers, 40 runs battered in, lefty on lefty, and that's a strike. Prelip is 3-7, 5.57 ERA, 1-0 Minnesota. Lefty at the belt, and Butler takes a strike, and he's going to challenge it. Early challenge from Butler.
2: Previous thing was called strike, about
1: a challenge. He thought it was in.
2: Was overturned.
0: And he was right.
1: Yes, he was.
0: You know, Prelip has been considered for the last couple of years one of the best prospects in the Twins organization, Johnny. He delivers the 1-1 to Butler, a little tapper back toward the mound, down to get it as Prelip, a turn, a flip to first for the out. He works a 1-2-3, bottom of the first, and after one, the Twins on top of the A's, 1-0.
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1: Hey, it's Michelle Smallman, and coming to Thursday, as week one in college football approaches, I'll tell you the head coaches who are entering the season on the hot seat. 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
2: We go to the second. It's 1-0 Twins. The first inning was brought to you by Golden State Lumber and Showrooms, with the premier inventory across the Bay Area, Sacramento and Stockton. Cody Clemens will lead it off against Ginn. Blue skies above the ballpark. And hope you can join us here this weekend, beginning Friday night, with the Orioles in town. And there is a pitch outside, 1-0. The K-pop jersey giveaway tonight, Johnny.
3: Seems to be a hit.
2: Looks to be pretty popular.
3: Yeah, for sure.
2: Looking around into the crowd. Here's the 1-0 pitch on the way, and that's outside. It's kind of a purplish look.
3: Yes.
2: Wouldn't you say,
3: yep,
2: John?
3: Absolutely.
2: A lot of fans wearing those jerseys. 2-0 count. Clemens, 237, 21 home runs, 66 RBIs, and Ginn fires. It's dribbled out in front of the plate, barehanded. The throw by Heim is in time and quickly one away. Royce Lewis coming up. Chris Townsend and Steve Sack talked about Ginn's good pitching at home on the pregame coverage today. If you look at his home ERA, it's 3.58. On the road, it's 3.63. He's been by far the best pitcher this year in this ballpark. There's Lewis, a right-handed hitter.

0: it's on the way, and it's taken for a strike. But that home ERA is actually better here in West Sacramento because he had that one start, Johnny, in Vegas against the Brewers, in which he allowed 5 runs in 5 2/3 on June 9th. No balls, 1 strike, hitting room in right center, and JT fires, and that's a strike on the outside corner. It's his second ever appearance against the Twins. He faced them in August a year ago and went 4 2/3. No balls, 2 strikes, here it is, and swung on and missed. Throws it by him, a sinker, 93. Trevor Larnach coming up. Larnach, 262, 10 homers, 42 RBIs. College Park High School in Pleasant Hill, and then Oregon State. Pete Graham in right center, and JT, there's a pitch inside, missing with a slider. Remember, late in the game last night, Larnach came on after Byron Buxton got hurt. Chasing down that drive in the seventh inning out to right center by Bolte. And there's a strike on the inside corner. Buxton has not been placed on the IL, but still dealing and squeaking that troublesome hip injury that's really bothered him for some time this year. 1-1 pitch. And low, and it's 2-1.
1: Yeah, scheduled day off for him anyway today. So, but yeah, he's day to day. But Twins certainly need him down the stretch.
0: 1-0 in favor of Minnesota, and the 2-1 pitch. And Larnach, a left-handed hitter, it takes inside. Yeah, Derek Shelton guested on MLB Network Radio today and mentioned that he had told Buxton before the series that he wouldn't start the final game. And in essence, getting 2 days off because the Twins, like the A's, are off tomorrow. And Larnach drills one to right. Butler going back, turning around, and that is a line drive home run to right by Larnach. And 2-0 Minnesota. And he drilled it. The only question was, would it be high enough? His 11th home run. Came on a 3-1 pitch from Ginn.
1: It's rare you see this many good swings against Ginn early in the game like this. And he's
0: kind of hung a sinker, yep. Hanging two-seamer, Johnny.
1: Yep.
0: Straight away right, line smash, and it's Culpepper, the rookie shortstop, and taking a strike, and it's 0-1. Culpepper, 333, just beginning his major league career. And the 0-1 pitch by JT is fouled back.
1: Yeah, he's been...
0: So the Twins will evaluate Buxton on Friday. I mean, he could wind up on the IL, but they're not committing at this point one way or the other with him.
1: Yeah.
0: No balls, 2 strikes. Culpepper, he drills this one to left. There's no doubt about that one. Wow. Bombs away. The Twins with their third home run already. Swung on, gone to left. 3-0 Minnesota.
1: You just haven't seen this kind of pop against Ginn. It's they are right on his pitches right now.
0: 428 feet. Now, Culpepper is 6-for-10 on this series now.
1: Yeah, he's won the respect of his teammates early. Just the way he plays the game. Yeah, he's an impressive player.
0: And one of a cadre of first-round picks once again in the Twins lineup. He was drafted back in 24. Well, Jonah Heim goes to the mound again, maybe a little shell shot. Takes a walk for himself back behind the hill. And Alan Roden will stand in. 250, 10 RBIs, a left-handed hitter. And JT throws, and that's all the way back to the backstop. The second inning is brought to you by California Community Colleges.
1: This is the most home runs that Ginn has allowed in a game this year. We're in the second inning.
0: Wow. Kitty Groom in right center. And the 1-0 pitch, and that's inside. You know, Roden, the guy who delivered the only runs in the game when the A's were in Minnesota on July 25th.
1: Yes.
0: A base hit to right field. Twins won that one 2-0. And here's the 2-0 pitch by JT, and that's a little bit high.
1: You know, for Ginn, he's only allowed two home runs twice in a game this year. This is rare for him.
0: Three and oh, two out, 3-0 Twins, and here it is, and that's inside a four pitch walk. The other thing too is that Culpepper. Now the first two homers were by left handed hitters, by Lee a switch hitter and by Larnick. But Culpepper, a right-handed stick, and for the year, righties were batting just 201 against Ginn. Here's Keyshaw. He flied to center leading off the game. JT turns, here's the pitch, and that's outside 1-0. The Twins will be hosting the White Sox Friday night.
1: Yeah, six left against the White Sox from Minnesota.
0: Here's a 1-0 pitch, and that's bounced foul on third base side. Stockton's Dean Kramer will pitch for the Twins, acquired at the deadline from Baltimore against Luis Castillo.
1: Yeah, newly acquired.
0: Yeah, from the Mariners to the Sox. Mm-hmm. Here's the 1-1 pitch, and it's taken outside, 3-0 Twins. Well, you know, they control a lot of their fate, as they say, Johnny, the Twins, because they have six left with the White Sox, six left with the Tigers, three left against Cleveland. Two balls and one strike, hitting room on the right side of the infield. And JT with the 2-1 pitch, that's bounced to the hole at short to his right. Here's a flip by Williams to second for the force. 6-4 on the force on Roden. And that's the last out for the Twins. A couple of homers in the second. And after 1.5, it's 3-0 Minnesota.
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5: Gambler's Bonus hits again. On June 14th, Betty hit four fours, clearing her Gambler's Bonus four-of-a-kind bingo card for over $11,000. Betty hit big, and so can you with Gambler's Bonus. It's why you play the game.
0: Jonah Heim leads off for the A's. We go to the bottom of the second, 3-0 Twins. And again, the A's and the Orioles here Friday night at 6:40. Jonah switch hitter batting right and Prelip to the plate and missing inside 1-0. The wild card battle continues. up to the minute, the Yankees, the Red Sox, and the Guardians had the top three spots. Tall, thin left-hander fires, and Jonah fouls it back. And the Rangers, a game and a half behind the third wild card. Baltimore, 3. Minnesota and Toronto, 3.5. And Seattle, 4 back.
1: If these teams are 3.5 and 4 back, you got to make your run. A lot of teams to jump over.
0: Kind of running out of time.
1: Yeah.
0: Here's the delivery, and Haim fouls it back. The Mariners lost today. They had won the first two games of their series at home against the Phillies. 6-0 Phillies today. Brian Wu allowed 5 hits and 6 runs in 4 innings.
1: Yeah, he's been inconsistent this year.
0: Un-Wu-like.
1: Yes.
0: Like Brooks Lee, a product of the Cal Poly slow program. Here's the 1-2 pitch. It's outside. 2 balls and 2 strikes. Jonah, 205, 11 homers, 40 RBIs. Where Brooks' father has been the longtime head coach. 2-2. And here's the pitch, and that's swung on by Jonah, and dunked into left center for a base hit. It's kind of a soft line drive, and perfectly placed, and the A's have their first hit. Tommy White coming up. Hey, we should mention, how about the great Tommy Adza throwing out the ceremonial first pitch today? Almost a half century in television in the Bay Area, one of the great directors of all time.
1: Yes, and one of the great
0: incredible
1: of all time.
0: Oh, yeah.
1: Amazing guy.
0: So here's White, and Tommy takes inside 1-0. Tommy had that double out to right center in the sixth inning that padded the A's lead last night.
1: Tommy White did, not Tommy Azzo.
0: Right, exactly.
1: Yeah.
0: 1-0, no strikes. Here's the delivery, and that's taken for a strike in the outside corner. Well, if Tommy was directing last night, he would have captured the pictures and the action beautifully.
1: He would have. Yeah, he threw the first pitch to Dallaire Lewis. It was great, great to see that.
0: 1-0, no strikes, and the delivery, and Tommy looks at one outside. Tommy White has held his own in the big leagues. Last 15 games, he has a couple of homers and 8 RBIs. LSU, and the 2-1 pitch is blistered in the center for a base hit. Haim goes to second. The A's have something going. First and second, and nobody out. And that'll bring up Michael Stefanik. His first appearance since he was recently called back to the big leagues from AAA. 2-for-5 with the A's this year. And 296 in the Coast League with a 405 on base. Right-handed hitter. One time Angel. 2-on, nobody out. He's down 3-0. And Stefanik, a strike on the inside corner. Michael went to Westmont College in Santa Barbara.
1: There wasn't a UCSB reference, but a Santa Barbara reference.
0: Yeah, well, here's the 0-1 pitch on the way. Swung on and missed. It's 0-2. Really beautiful school.
1: Yeah.
0: And nestled in the Santa Barbara foothills. D2.
1: It's a great story for sure.
0: Yeah, he's a survivor, man.
1: Yep.
0: They lead from first and second. And the pitch to Stefanik will be on the way. And he hits a fly ball right center field. That's playable. Roden, the right fielder, is there making the catch, and the runners have to get back. Yeah, Stefanik, one of those guys, Johnny, who was undrafted out of college.
1: Yeah.
0: So here's Servin, who's DHing tonight. 217, 4 homers, 11 RBIs. Arizona State product. And the pitch to Servin, and taken inside. Now, this, the game time temperature of 98, that's not going to bother Servin any. I mean, he grew up down in the Palm Springs area.
1: Kid. Very warm down there.
0: From Palm Desert. And here's the 1-0 delivery by Prelip. At the belt, and Servin swings and misses. One ball, one strike. We mentioned Prelip, a second-round pick of the Twins. He had a tremendous collegiate career in Tuscaloosa. Here's a 1-1 pitch to Brian Servin. That's taken low. In fact, before he was drafted, in his last four collegiate starts, he was 3-0 and did not allow an earned run over 21 innings. Here's his 2-1 pitch, and Servin swings and misses. Top slider down and in at 90 miles an hour. So 2-2. Ace have 2-on, 1-out. They trail 3-0. We're in the bottom of the second. Final game of this 3-game series. And here's the delivery. And Servin, that's going to be a little high. You know, Derek Schnell.
6: He just beat what's called a ball, Patrick Schnell.
0: And a Twins challenge here.
6: How is overturned?
0: And that's strike three.
1: Good challenge.
6: Good challenge, remind me.
0: So the successful challenge by the catcher Ryan Jeffers. Two away. Here's Alika Williams at 262. Here's the pitch to Alika, and that's low. Derek Shelton was effusive, to put it mildly, in his praise of Gage Jump.
1: He was impressed with the left-hander, to say the least, with his stuff.
0: Yeah, definitely. 1-0 at the belt, and here it is, and that's inside. Now 2-0. Yeah, big-time stuff. The other thing that Shelton mentioned today on that radio interview was, you know, at times Jump's control can be kind of elusive, but he threw, 16 or 17 pitches in the first two innings. Here's a line drive, one hop to short. Culpepper goes to second for the force. Inning is over. So promising bottom of the second comes to nothing for the green and gold. And after two complete, it's 3-0 Minnesota.
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0: After two, the Twins with the three solo homers. It's 3-0 Minnesota. Top of the third. Here's Johnny D.
1: Three runs, three hits for the Twins. No runs, two hits for the A's. As Ginn facing Brooks Lee, who homered in the first inning. Switch hitter batting from the left side as Ginn delivers in the first pitch. That misses away 1-0. It's been a strange game. You know, Ginn had has had 13 starts this year. They did not allow a homer. So he's had just two starts. We allowed two homers. As the 1-0 pitch to Brooks Lee is swung on, rolled on the right side, and he's scooped up by Tommy White. He will feed Ginn covering, and Ginn beats Lee to the bag, and there is one away. So that is now the fourth ground ball out induced by the right-hander Ginn. 3-1 on the putout. Here's Josh Bell.
0: An excellent feed by Tommy White leading Ginn. You don't want to throw the ball right to the pitcher. It'll wind up behind him. You throw it more toward the bag, and then Ginn just kind of running under it and perfectly fed by Tommy White.
1: Absolutely. Good point. He led him beautifully. And here is Josh Bell with a comebacker in that first inning. Switch hitter batting left-handed. 3-0 Twins in the third as JT delivers a strike on the first pitch changeup, and it's 0-1.
0: Josh Bell got an escort back to his dugout.
1: He did.
0: After the bottom of the second.
1: He took some swings.
0: Got a little golf cart action.
1: Yeah. He was excited, too. The 0-1 pitch, that swung and popped up here, up and over us here. And it's no balls and two strikes on Josh Bell.
0: If you want to take some swings here, like if you're the DH, which you can do it during the game, you have to go out through the gate and not be on the outfield
1: fence.
0: That's
1: right, beyond the center field wall, and he took advantage of that. As the 0-2 pitch to Bell is swung on, hit on the right side. Diving stop by Stefanik from his knees. Throws to first and got him. Nice play by Stefanik to his left. Wow. So 4-3 on the putout with a couple of exclamation points. He knew he had a little time with Bell running. That's a fine play by Stefanik. He had a long way to go. And threw a strike from his knees to Tommy White. Two down. Here's Ryan Jeffers. Michael Stefanik. There's Jeffers as Ginn delivers, and that first pitch is fouled back, and it's 0-1. Top of the third, brought to you by NorCal Auto Group. 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Good job by Tommy White to get back to the first base bag. As we originally thought he was maybe going to go for that ball. So nice play by Michael Stefanik getting his first start since being called up recently is the right-hander of the plate, the 0-1 pitch. That's taken low, one ball, one strike. Jeffers is 1-for-9 in the series. He is 5-for-18 against A's pitching this year. As Ginn delivers in the pitch, big swing and a miss on a two-seamer at 94. And it counts 1-2 on Jeffers. He was 0-for-4 with a couple of strikeouts in the game yesterday. The A's won 4-2 yesterday and only allowed four hits. Yeah, Twins just had four hits in the game. Here's the 1-2 pitch. That misses away with a slider. And it's 2-2 on Jeffers, 275. 10 homers driven in, 42 runs. Twins with three solo homers in the first two innings of this game. As JT, the leg kick and the 2-2 pitch. That's going on a drive down the left field line, hooking in the corner, and it is hooking foul. Remains a 2-2 on Jeffers. Yeah, again, 6-1, 2.08 ERA in his 10 interleague starts, interestingly enough. Against the American League, he's had 13 starts, 2-7, 4.74. 2-2 the count on Ryan Jeffers. As Ginn, he peers into Heim, and now the right-hander working that pitch timer all the way down. The 2-2 pitch. That swung on and missed. Down he goes. Got him on the sinker. 94. So first 1-2-3 inning for Ginn. He picks up his second strikeout. And went through 2.5. It's the Twins 3 in the A's nothing.
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1: Bottom of the third inning, it's a 3-0 Twins lead. Here we go, Friday, August 28th. Mark Hoppe inside the park home run bobblehead night at the ballpark. That should be a lot of fun, Ken. How about that? You were there. You saw it.
18: How do you do an inside the park bobblehead? How do you make it unique?
1: Well, we'll find out Friday.
18: We will. Yeah, that was quite a moment.
1: Yeah.
18: Sinking line drive into center field. Torrey Hunter tried to make a diving catch. Couldn't make the play. And the ball rolling on the carpet all the way to the wall in center field. And Hoppe toured the bases.
1: Yes, he did. Here's Darryl Hernandez, right-handed hitter, as Connor Prelip delivers a strike. Fastball 94, and it's 0-1.
18: He has swept the series.
1: Hernandez, 233, a homer, 7 driven in. And the next pitch from Prelip, that's a breaking ball that misses inside. 1-1 on Hernandez. Hernandez have lost 3 of 5 to the Twins this year. Twins took 2 out of 3 last month at Target Field, and the A's trying to win this series on 2 out of 3. The 1-1. That's lifted down the right field line, slicing in the corner, and it slices foul.
18: Not by much.
1: No. Funny, sometimes you'll see the slice, and sometimes it doesn't do anything. It's right down that line. 1-2 the count. Bermuda Triangle. You just never know right down there, Ken, right?
18: Kind of a good viewing area down there, too, on that grassy hillside down there.
1: It is. Of course, you have the vineyard beyond the berm. There's a 1-2 pitch from the left-hander. That's taken down and in. It's 2-2.
18: There's the UC Davis garden out there as well.
1: Yes, very nice. 2-2 the count. It'll be Hernandez, Bolte, and Geloff here in this third inning as Prelip at the belt. Now the 2-2 pitch. That's a little dribbler foul toward the on-deck hitter in Bolte. Made 2 balls and 2 strikes. Ryan Christensen coaching at first. Bobby Crosby at third. He's in the sharp Kelly Green jerseys. Good crowd on this Wednesday night. Twins will have the off day tomorrow. They'll come home. And they have a AL Central smorgasbord coming up. As the lefty to the plate in the pitch, that breaking ball misses a little high. It'll be a challenge from Jeffrey.
19: Please see what's called a ball catcher challenge.
1: Looked like a pretty good pitch. See if they win this challenge. And they do not. I guess it was up. So they lose the challenge, and the Twins have 1 challenge remaining. So. Now a 3-ball, 2-strike count on Hernandez. Prelip delivers, ground ball up the middle, moving to his left is Culpepper, makes the play, slings it to first in time to get Hernandez. There is one away. The third ground ball out induced by Prelip, 1 down. Here's Hank Bolte in the center field.
18: Culpepper has really been impressive, Johnny, on both sides of the ball.
1: There's no question. His movements, and I've just been talking to those people inside the Twins organization. They love him. They love his movements. They love it. And he's been already popular in that Twins clubhouse. And he just got here. Just got to the big leagues. former first-round pick as the pitch taken for a strike, and it's 0-1. He's impressive. Hank Bolte struck out looking in the first inning. One of two strikeout victims for Prelip, both looking. Hank 4-for-9 in the series, right-handed hitter. Prelip delivers in the pitch. That's hit down the right field line, slicing foul. You know, it is 0-2 on Bolte.
18: They're like the A's in that they have a bunch of guys who can play shortstop.
1: Yeah. That's right. You look at Lee and Kreidler, Culpepper, even Clemens could play there. Clemens plays all over the place. Left-hander looks in. Prelip delivers the 0-2. It's swung on and missed. Out he goes. He gets him on the curveball, so that's the third strikeout for Prelip. And there are two away in the third. Five straight retired by Prelip, and that'll bring up Zach Geloff, the left fielder. Geloff flied out to Keyshaw in center field in the first inning, 0-for-1. Zach 2-for-9 in the series. Team in the bag at third is Brooks Lee, about 8 feet off the line. Here's the pitch. Fastball in there for a strike. It's 0-1 on Zach. Prelip is 25 years old from Tomah, Wisconsin. Here's the lefty's 0-1 pitch. That's chased and missed on a two-seamer at 95, and it's 0-2. No balls, two strikes, two outs. Twins vying for their 65th win. Twins have played better baseball at Target Field, 35-31 at home, 29-38 on the road. Prelip's 0-2 pitch. That swung on, fly ball to left field. Going back for it is Larnick near the track, on the track, near the wall. And he does a half leap and makes the catch at the wall, and the inning is over. So Zach just missed it. And it's six straight, retired by Prelip. We're through three complete. It's the Twins 3 and the A's nothing.
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1: We go to the top of the fourth. The Twins lead at 3-0. By the way, the bottom of the third was brought to you by Pacific Drafting and Design, your trusted partner for professional drafting, design, and permit services in Sacramento and the surrounding areas. As J.T. Ginn, who worked a 1-2-3 third, thanks to his second baseman Stefanik, delivers to Cody Clemens. And the first pitch misses away. One ball and no strikes. Clemens, a little dribbler in front of home plate that Heim took care of with the 2-3 put out back in the second. Well off the line at third, Hernandez, as J.T. Ginn delivers in the pitch. That's taken inside. And it's two balls and no strikes. J.T. Ginn, and what a year it's been for J.T. as the 2-0 pitch. That's taken outside. Now 3-0 on Cody Clemens. When you think about 2027, and you start talking about next year with 29 games remaining, including this one. The 3-0 pitch to Clemens, that misses high, ball four. So a four-pitch walk to Clemens, and that's the second walk issued by JT. And that will bring up the first baseman, Royce Lewis. When you think about JT and you think about 2027, he'll be part of that core pitching staff.
18: I thought you were going like opening day 28.
1: Opening day 28? A strong possibility, right? Here's Royce Lewis, struck out swinging in the second inning. As the pitch to Lewis, big swing and a miss on the first pitch, four-seam fastball at 91. It's 0-1. Trevor Larnach, the on-deck hitter. Twins wearing the navy blue jerseys with the white letters and red numbers on the back, gray pants. Big hole on the right side for Royce Lewis, hitting 235 on the year. As the pitch is swung, line drive caught by Aliko Williams, fires to first, not in time. And Lewis lines out to the A's shortstop. One down, and that will bring up Larnach. Left fielder will homer in the second inning. 3-0 Twins here in the fourth. This top of the fourth brought to you by Golden State Lumber and Showrooms with a premier inventory across the Bay Area, Sacramento, and Stockton. So Larnach the hitter. Larnach now with 11 home runs on the year. Here's a pitch. That's taken for a strike inside part of the plate. And it's 0-1 on Larnach. He is 2-for-4 now in his career against Ginn. Clemens being held on over there by Tommy White. Shortstop shaded up the middle, and White over there again over the first. Keep an eye on Clemens, and Cody gets back. JT to the plate and the pitch. That's taken inside. Close pitch. Just off the plate with that sinker. It's now 1-1 on Larnach. Was managed by Derek Shelton. And they are in the playoff conversation in late August, which is, I just looking back at the beginning of the year, and you look at this team as the pitchers busted that bouncer to second. Stefanik gloves it, spins around to second for one, on to first, and they get the double play. A 4-6-3 inning double play. Nice work. Stefanik to Williams to White. And the inning is over. No runs, a walk, and nobody left. We're through 3.5. It's the Twins 3 and the A's nothing.
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1: 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The left-hander, Prelip, delivers in the pitch, misses inside, and it's 2-0 on Butler. Butler, little dribbler to the pitcher, Prelip in the first inning, 4-for-8 in the series, 4-for-11 against Twins pitching on the year as Prelip looks in. 2-0 pitch. That's a fastball that misses away. And it's now 3-0 on Lawrence, hitting .226 on the year. But since the 5th of June, hitting .286, he's 60-for-210 since June 6th. Left-hander looks in. Now the 3-0 pitch. That's taken well outside, ball four. So a four-pitch walk to Butler. Before we hear about Heim, let's pause 10 seconds for station identification on A's Cast and the A's Radio Network.
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1: With Ken Korak and Chris Carey, Chris Townsend and Jenny Kavnard, Judy Babbitt and Steve Sachs, Johnny Dosca with you. Thanks so much for joining us. As the lefty delivers in the pitch to Heim, who's a switch hitter batting right-handed. That misses low, one ball and no strikes. Gorgeous night. Maybe a little warm, but pleasant night nonetheless. 1-0 on Jonah Heim, who's hitting .208 after that single in the second inning. He's had first and second, nobody out in the second and could not score. Prelip delivers, and the pitch is swung on and bounced foul outside third. 1-1 on Jonah Heim. For Prelip, his ERA in the month of August, almost 8.5. As the lefty, the 1-1 pitch in there for a strike. Sinker 96. It's 1-2 on Jonah. May as well welcome the Orioles into town for 3, beginning Friday night. And they are also in the wild card race as the pitch. That's waved at a miss. Badly fooled on that slider. Down he goes, and that is the fourth strikeout for Prelip. Good pitch.
18: Good arms on display in this series. Oh, look last night. Taj Bradley, although he allowed 4 runs, and we thought he pitched great, and Gage's jump was just better. Prelip and Ginn. Now Ginn is dealing after his tough start.
1: You're right, some great young pitching. I mean, Bradley had 11 strikeouts last night. As the pitch of Tommy White, that's in there for a strike and a curveball. It's 0-1. Bradley worked into the seventh. 7 hits, 4 runs, 1 walk. Struck out 11. Jump struck out 9, as you said. He worked into the seventh inning as well. As Prelip, who's at 50 pitches, delivers, breaking ball misses. And it's 1-1. It's been happening with Prelip, though. 4th, 5th, 6th inning. He has a tendency to struggle, whether it was his focus or what happens, but that's where he's been able to get to him, some teams. So see how it plays out here. 1-1 pitch. That swung on. Hit on 1. Off the glove of the second baseman, Clemens, and into center field. Butler's going to go to third base. That took a tough hop, the lip of the infield grass. And the ball just ate up Cody Clemens to the base hit, and rightly so. So first and third, one out. Nothing Clemens could do. It hit the lip of the infield grass and just bounced.
18: Wow.
1: Took a tough hop on Cody Clemens. And it's first and third, one out for Stefanik.
18: I mean, the ball was scalded, but it was going to be a double play ball, I think. Right at Clemens, but you described it perfectly, Johnny. And that can be scary for the infielder because you have no time to react when that ball pops up like that.
1: So runners on the corners, one out for Michael Stefanik. He flied out to the right fielder, rode him in the second inning, 0-for-1. A's trailing 3-0. Stefanik takes a strike on a breaking ball, and it's 0-1. 3 runs, 3 hits for the Twins. No runs, 3 hits for the A's. Prelip from the third base side of the rubber. Comes to the plate in the pitch. That's a fastball for a strike, a sinker, and it's 0-2. Kind of hides the ball well, too, Connor Prelip.
18: A's have to get at least one out of this, yep. Johnny. Make a little bit of a statement here.
1: 0-2 the count. Stefanik, 2-for-6 this year in the big leagues. 0-2 pitch, breaking ball, hit foul. Look out in that A's dugout. Remains at no balls and two strikes. Stefanik impressed in spring training. He was very good in Cactus League. Had a good year at AAA, as Ken mentioned earlier. 0-2 the count. Connor Prelip delivers, and the pitch that misses high. Fastball 96. One ball and two strikes on the former Angel product, Stefanik. It's been a long time going between Salt Lake and Anaheim. AAA, the big leagues, the Angel organization. Played a ton of games at Salt Lake. Here's the 1-2 pitch. That's one. Line drive down the left field line. It's going to fall in for a base hit all the way to the wall. Butler will score. White to third base to hold him there. It's a double for Stefanik, and it's now 3-1. What a night for Stefanik already. A couple of nifty defensive plays. Now a double down the left field line for his first RBI of the year in the big leagues.
18: Got a slider down and in, man. Did not miss it.
1: Pete Mackey, the pitching coach, going out there to check on Prelip. So Stefanik getting the start. And now the A's have the tying run at second base. To remind you, the division race heating up. Mariners will sail into West Sacramento, celebrate First Responders Night on Friday, honor team legends during our 2026 Hall of Fame ceremony on Saturday the 12th, and wrap up the weekend on Stompin' Sunday with a Kids Magnet Plush giveaway. 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That's the 11th through the 13th of September, and I'm excited for the Hall of Fame, the A's Hall of Fame induction ceremony you're going to host. I cannot wait for that. What a class. Mark Ellis, Dave Henderson, John Blue Moon Odom, and Sandy Alderson. That's going to be a lot of fun.
18: A lot of the A's alumni will be here.
1: Oh, yeah. There's Brian Servin, who struck out looking in the second inning. We're in the bottom of the fourth, 3-1 Minnesota. As Prelip delivers, and the pitch taken inside, a first pitch slider. One ball and no strikes. Servin 0-for-4 in the series. Right-handed hitter. It's the 1-0 pitch. That's chopped foul at home plate. One ball and one strike. I think Servin said in that interview, he says he really dives into the preparation. Even when he's not starting, he focuses on the preparation. He said he's always been that way. And, of course, as a catcher, a lot of the catchers prepare. He loves working with Heim. Yeah, it's the 1-1 pitch, swung on, bounced to short on a couple of hops. It's going to score a run, throwing to first in time by Culpepper. There are two away, but on the play, White scores. Stefanik holds it second. It's now 3-2 Minnesota. A good job by Servin. Contact zone, go zone as White scores. And for Servin, his 12th RBI of the year. Good job by Servin, getting the job done. And here's Alika Williams.
18: Kind of a gimme if you get the ball on the ground there. That's why contact is just so important.
1: So 3-2 now, tying run at second base in Stefanik as the left-hander checks second. Prelip delivers to Alika, and Alika swings and misses at a slider that ran in on him, and it's 0-1. Three runs, three hits for the Twins.
18: How many catchers do you think you were talking about Servin literally keep a book still?
1: Yeah.
18: Was that all this, like, AI-generated and all that?
1: I'm sure some keep a book. The 0-1 pitch, that swung on a missed 0-2. But, yeah, I mean, look, it's there's so much that goes into being a catcher and a backup catcher as well, right? You're supporting the starting catcher. The respect that he and Heim have for Langoliers, too. And vice versa. As left-hander checks second, here's the 0-2 pitch. That swung on and missed. Down he goes. That was a pretty nasty slider. And the catcher, Jeffers, will have to throw to first, completed, and does. So second strikeout of the inning. And for Prelip, he now has 5 strikeouts on the net. But the A's get close. They get closer, I should say. 2 runs on 2 hits, a walk and 1 left. We're through 4 complete. It's 3-2 Twins.
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1: 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It's 3-2 minutes. 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Once again, here's Ken.
18: Thank you for that read.
1: You're welcome.
18: And taking care of business there. Culpepper leads it off against Ginn, a strike on the outside corner. 3 runs, 3 hits, Twins. 2 runs, 4 hits for the A's. Culpepper homered in the second, going back-to-back with Larnach. Just a kid, he was called up to the big leagues for the first time on the 7th of this month. Kansas State product. Here's the 0-1 pitch, and that swung on. This is a fly ball playable. Short right center, and Bolte coming on from center. Henry's there, makes the catch. One away. Alan Roden is coming up. We got to talk to you about catchers and keeping a book, which is kind of old school, right?
1: Yep.
18: You know, many years ago when the A's opened the regular season in Tokyo against the Red Sox, and teams were staying at the same hotel, I wound up on the elevator with Jason Veritek. Here's a shot to short backhand. Alika Williams fires to first. It's high. Tommy White's off the bag. He claims he tagged the runner going by Roden. The ruling is Roden safe at first, and that's rolled an E6. Good effort by Alika going to the backhand on a well-hit ball, but then sailing the throw. And the A's will challenge it. As Tommy went up, he climbed the ladder and then trying to make a slap tag.
27: The Athletics are challenging the safe call first
1: base.
27: Pretty
1: close, man.
18: Tried to make a slap tag, like maybe on the upper body, the shoulder of Roden. Well, the A's felt it was worth a challenge. So anyway, I wound up on an elevator at the hotel in Tokyo with Jason Veritek, the great catcher for the Red Sox. He literally had this giant book.
1: Wow, really?
18: That he had handwritten. All of it was, you know, in his own handwriting.
1: Yeah.
18: And it was, he had a book on virtually every hitter in baseball.
1: Wow.
18: That he kept for years. It's really impressive.
1: Yeah. I don't know if this is going to get overturned, Ken. It's just there's no overwhelming disputing evidence, right? I don't think it seems like it. Maybe not. When he touched that arm with his glove there.
18: Yeah, leaping up and just if. Did he put the tag on Roden before Roden got to the bag? I mean, it's just kind of as simple as that.
1: It is. When did he make contact with that arm is the big question here.
18: Well, Tommy was convinced that he got him. Here's the ruling.
27: After review, the call on the field is overturned. The runner is out.
1: Oh, okay.
27: The Athletics will retain their challenge.
1: Okay, Alika.
12: Well,
1: too, made a nice play, Alika did.
12: A great challenge by Adam Roden,
1: yes,
12: to retire Alan Roden
1: right
12: at first base.
1: No relation. That's right. Yeah.
12: So six.

0: that, but
1: yeah.
0: Well, Tommy seemed pretty convinced of it. Now the 2-0 delivery, and that swung on, ripped down the left field line. That's foul out of play. And two balls and one strike. Well, the call comes in from the clubhouse, from the video coordinator, Adam Roden, to the A's bench coach, Darren Bush.
1: And Bush signals to Kate.
0: Mm-hmm.
1: It all happens quickly.
0: Here's the 2-1 pitch, and Keyshaw. It's a fly ball right center. Butler, the right fielder. Bolte, the center fielder. It's Bolte in right center making the catch, and that quickly. Top of the fifth comes to an end, and JT Ginn right now is really on his game. Halfway through our ball game tonight, after 4.5, it's 3-2 Minnesota.
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3: 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And the A's have a start. Olte coming up. Henry, 0 for 2 with two strikeouts. Well, JT Ginn was rock in the first two innings. The home runs by Lee, Larnach, and Culpepper, but here's Prelip, and the pitch to Bolte is on the way, and Henry swings and misses, but JT has pitched at a minimum over the last three frames. Henry Bolte, 7 for 13 in his previous three games. Right-handed hitter, deep in the box, slightly open stance. Prelip deals low, and it's 1-1. That Johnny mentioning, Michael Stefanik did a great job to start that 4-6-3 double play on Larnach's ball. It ended the top of the fourth, a double down the left field line to score a run as part of the A's two-run fourth, and here's a line drive caught by the first baseman, Lewis. He goes to the bag, and that's a double play. Bolte, a liner right to the bag, and Royce Lewis was right there, and Hernandez couldn't get back. Three unassisted, two away. And here's Gelof. Shadows covering the entire field now. And Zach takes a breaking ball for a strike. The breeze is not a factor at all. 6:40 on Friday, the A's and the Orioles.

0: and the pitch to Gelof. And Brakeyvall missed the outside corner, and it's one ball and one strike. A's have five hits, the Twins have three. Butler is on deck, hitting room in right center. The infield slightly to pull, and the pitch to Zach, and that's a chopper right back to the mound, speared by Prelip. Throws to first for the out. And after five, it's 3-2 Twins.
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0: Brooks Lee leads it off. Lee, Bell, and Jeffers for the Twins. They lead the A's 3-2. Lee, the first-round pick in 22 of Minnesota. Two-time Big West Player of the Year. Switch hitter batting left against J.C. Ginn, and the delivery is a strike on the outside corner. The pitcher, Drew Thorpe, was on that team at Cal Poly at SLO, and they've been best friends, Drew Thorpe and Brooks Lee. Here's the 0-1 pitch, and Ginn throws, and that's taken high. And when Lee hit his first Major League home run, who did he hit it off of? Drew Thorpe.
10: Really?
0: When Thorpe was playing for the White Sox.
10: Can't make it up.
0: July of 24. Outside for a ball.
10: Amazing.
0: Two balls and one strike. It all seems to come around
10: doesn't
0: in baseball, right,
10: John? Comes together, doesn't it? Yep.
0: The tapestry that is this game. 2-1 count. Hitting room in right center. Volpe shaded toward left center. Hands over the head. And the 2-1. And that's a ground ball foul right of the bag over at first.
10: Again, pretty economical. I mean, right now it's about 69 pitches for the right-hander in the sixth inning.
0: 2-2. Lee is leading off in the sixth. Josh Bell on deck. Now time is called. Now the Twins, like the A's, you know, many appearances in the postseason. The A's from 2000 to 2020 tasted the postseason 11 different times. Played the Twins twice. Now here's the 2-2 pitch, and that misses inside. And the Twins, beginning in 2002, 10 times in the postseason, but just one time during that stretch reaching the ALCS. 3-2 pitch on the way, and it's swung on and missed. Down he goes on a changeup. Perfect pitch. Josh Bell coming up. They played the Angels in the ALCS in 0-2 after the Twins had beaten the A's in the division series. Of course, the Angels not only beat the Twins in the ALCS, but they beat the Giants in the World Series.
10: Well, the Twins had a horrific run of consecutive losses in postseason play.
0: Well, they couldn't beat the Yankees.
10: Yes.
0: Right?
10: They could not get a win against the Yankees.
0: So Josh Bell, after another golf cart ride back to his dugout between innings and switch hitter batting left, and he drills one to right center for a base hit past the backhanded try of the A's second baseman Stefanik. Bell has his first hit, and that'll bring up Ryan Jeffers.
10: It looked like Bell was really enjoying that ride, too, the golf cart. In-game swing.
0: He's been treated well in
10: yes.
0: West Sacramento tonight. So here's Jeffers. He's 0-for-2, a right-handed hitter. The Twins have their fourth hit. They lead 3-2 in the sixth. Again at the belt. And JT throws, and that misses outside. Lots of activity around baseball on this Wednesday. The Rockies hammered the Nationals 13-1. Gives 1-0 pitch on the way, and that's ripped into left for a base hit. Gelof tries to cut it off in the corner, and Bell will stop at second on a line drive down the left field line, base hit for Jeffers, and the Twins have first and second with one out. Clemens coming up. The Yankees scored four times in the seventh and two more in the eighth, and the Yanks beat the Astros 4-3. Paul Blackburn got the win. Now Dan Hubbs, the A's pitching coach, goes to the mound. The Blue Jays blanked Kansas City 3-0. And that ended the Royals' 9-game winning streak. 8-1 the Brewers over the Mets. The Dodgers and Braves are tied up at 5-5 in the bottom of the ninth in Atlanta. Matt Olson, number 37. White Sox all over the Rangers, 10-2. Chicago after 6. 7-7, the Orioles and Cardinals after 7. Brady Basso is up and throwing in the bullpen for the A's. Big spot for Ginn, 2-on, 1-out, 6th inning. A's trail 3-2. And Clemens, a left-handed hitter, takes the ball 1-0. The Padres blank the Pirates 3-0. The outfield straight up, infield to pole. The A's look for two. Here's the 1-0 pitch to Clemens. Missing outside. 6-0 the Phillies over the Mariners. Jesus Luzardo is 12-5. Schwarber and Harper home runs. Schwarber, number 40. A three-run shot. Here's a 2-0 pitch by Ginn. Ready, turns, and that's swung on. That's hit to right center. Here's Bolte, a long run. He's not going to get it. And everybody moves up 90 feet. Bases are loaded. Bolte fires it all the way back to the catcher, Heim. So Bell to third. Jeffers to second. Clemens dunks a base hit to right center. And Royce Lewis is coming up.
10: And right off the end of the bat, no chance for Bolte there. And now again, going to wiggle out of the spaces, load a one-out jam.
0: So he gets the right-handed batting Lewis, and with Basso up in the pen, you would think that he's up for Larnach, who's on deck.
10: Yep.
0: Lefty hitter. So 3-2 Minnesota, one out, bases loaded. And he's played back, looking for two on the infield. Royce Lewis deep in the box, feet close together, and looks at a sinker low, and it's 1-0. The Reds scored 7 times in the ninth inning and beat the Giants 10-9.
10: What a tough year for San Francisco.
0: Lewis waiting on a 1-0 pitch from JT Ginn. Here's the pause, the turn, and the check swing. That's a strike in the outside corner. 4-3 Guardians over the Angels. 2-0 Diamondbacks over the Cubs. Eduardo Rodriguez is 14-4.
10: Amazing year for him.
0: Bases loaded. 1-1 pitch. And down and in.
10: Diamondbacks can wait for that.
0: 3-0 the Rays over the Tigers. And 4-0 the Marlins over the Red Sox. And that is your Wednesday scoreboard. So here's a spot for Ginn and the A's. 3-1 to Royce Lewis. And it's on the way. And he goes around, couldn't hold up, badly fooled. A sinker down and away. Big time movement that time at 94. Bell at third, Jeffers at second, Clemens at first. Lewis 0 for 2 tonight. Ginn out of the stretch. And deals a 2-2 pitch, swung on a fly ball, well hit left center. That'll score a run. Gelof is back nearing the track, edge of the track to make the catch. Bell tags from third and scores. The other runners get back, and the Twins take a 4-2 lead. Sack fly by Royce Lewis. And we'll see about Mark Kotze with Larnach coming up.
10: His pitch count is only at 83 pitches.
0: Mm-hmm. He's going to stay in there, apparently, Johnny. Larnach has homered and bounced into a double play. Bolte moves toward left center by about four steps. And Larnach hits one to right center, deep in the alley. A long run, Bolte at the track, and he's there, brushing up against the barrier and makes the catch. If that ball gets by him, this becomes a 6-2 game in a hurry. Twins get one, leave two. To the bottom of the sixth, and 4-2 Minnesota.
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2: The A's host the Minnesota Twins for a three-game series in Sacramento, and you can listen to all the games on ESPN Las Vegas with coverage on Monday, Tuesday, and Wednesday starting at 6 right after Cofield and Company. So start your work week off with some baseball on ESPN.
3: Butler leads off for the A's. We go to the bottom of the 6th. Twins lead 4-2. Prelip at the belt working from the stretch. 71st pitch is foul back. Lawrence has bounced out and walked. Fourth rate on the series. Jonah Heim on deck, and then Tommy White. Left-hander works from the third base side, and a swing and a miss by Butler. High fastball, 95. 9,446 tonight. 9,446. They've made a player move today, Johnny.
4: They did.
3: It's almost every day. Like the comings and goings in the A's bullpen. Here's the 0-2 pitch, and it's low. The A's bullpen has become the land of opportunity.
4: Yeah, you get a chance to step up here on the bullpen and make a name for yourself. Get a chance in 2027, right?
3: The A's have option the right-hander Hayden Yinger back down to AAA, and Chris Roycroft has been called up. Lots of room in right center. Deep in right is Roden. 1-2 to Butler, and Lawrence takes low. Roycroft, recently acquired by the A's off waivers, has pitched in the big leagues this year for the Cardinals and Rays. 18 games, 8.39 ERA. And he's in the A's bullpen tonight. Two balls, two strikes. The Butler swung on, tap foul, straight back. A's trying to come back. They trail by two. If they were to come back and win, it would mark their fourth series win in their last six series. Prelip out of the stretch. And the left-hander from Alabama. Here's this 2-2 pitch, and Lawrence hits a ground ball to third, wide of the bag, up with it. The throw to first is in time by Brooks Lee, and well positioned, playing well off the line. One out, and Jonah Heim coming up. Jonah has singled and struck out. Tommy White's on deck. Kieschel shaded toward left center. The pitch to Jonah is taken low, and it's 1-0. It's had that opportunity in the second, Johnny. The back-to-back singles by Heim and White with nobody out. But then Stefanik slide to right. Servin struck out, and Williams bounced into a force play. Here's a 1-0 pitch, and the lefty throws. And it's a ground ball to the hole, and that's going to work its way into right field for a base hit. Good piece of hitting by Jonah Heim. As he goes the other way in a 2-for-3 night. And Tommy White's coming up, and Stefanik gets on deck. Now, just to tag the story of Stefanik and his journey. And before that, we're going to get a pitching change as Derek Shelton emerges from the Twins dugout. So, breaking the action. Minnesota leads 4-2. One out, one on. Bottom of the sixth. And we'll come back after this.
4: Morris.
3: And we'll keep it right here, Johnny.
4: Yep.
3: As Andrew Morris, he's had that near miracle comeback in the ninth inning on Monday night, and it was Morris who came on and got the last out and earned the save.
4: That's right.
3: They just had the 9-2 lead. When he came on, it was 9-6, and the tying run was on deck. So Morris emerges from the bullpen. Jonah Heim, the one-out single. Yeah, just mentioning Stefanik, because he was undrafted out of college at Westmont in Santa Barbara. He played all 4 years there, but he thought he could play as a pro, and he... After the draft, he wound up sending letters to every major league team, and no response. And then a week after he sent his letters out, he got a call from the Angels, and they said, you know, we have this rookie ball team in the Phoenix area, and they told him, you know, two of our infielders just got hurt. And the Angels told him, well, can you get here tomorrow? And Stefanik was living in Santa Barbara. He said, yeah, man, I got my cleats and my glove. And he drove from Santa Barbara to Phoenix. And that's how he began his pro career. Now, what they told him was, you know, this is only going to last like a week or 10 days. But we need somebody right now, and it might be just for 10 days, and that'll be it. He said it's worth a shot. Well, in 9 games there in the Arizona Rookie League, he batted .393.
4: Oh, man. Talk about a deep belief in yourself.
3: Yep. And here's Tommy White taking inside 1-0, and the rest, as they say. Well, by the 22 season, he was in the big leagues with the Angels.
4: Love to hear it. That's a great story.
3: White, 2-for-2. And Morris delivers. This is a fly ball, right center. Long run. Larnach, and he won't get it. Plays it on a hop, and the A's have two on as Heim goes to second. Tommy White is 3-for-3. And the aforementioned Stefanik will not be coming up as the A's go to the bench. So with the Twins going to the right-hander Morris, Jeff McNeil comes off the A's bench. 2-on, 1-out, 4-2 Twins, bottom of the sixth.
4: For Tommy White, his 9th multi-hit, his 3rd 3-hit game. He already has 2 4-hit games and 3 3-hit games. He just got here.
3: That's amazing. Now McNeil, after Stefanik was 1-for-2, Jeff batting .264, but well over .300 since the All-Star break. Twins look for two on the infield. Heim at second, White at first, and a slicing drive down the left field line in the corner. That's going to get down. It's fair. Around third to score is Heim. White's the third. They'll hold him there. A slicing double down the left field line by Jeff McNeil, and it's 4-3 Minnesota. That didn't take a whole lot of time for McNeil to make an impact.
4: That is Jeff McNeil to a T, right? Inside out, swing balls on the inside part of the plate, just finds a way to hit it down that left field line. He thought it was going to be foul. He's kind of waiting in the box for a little while.
3: He just kind of served it down there, Johnny.
4: Isn't he a good hitter? Man.
3: Now Carlos Cortez will bat for Servin. So the A's have the left-handed counterpunch to the move by Derek Shelton to bring the right-hander Andrew Morris in the game. Now the infield draws in. It's a one-run lead for the Twins. The A's have runners at second and third. And the pitch to Cortez, and that's a strike on the inside corner, a fastball 99. Cortez batting for Servin. The outfield toward left. Infield in. And here's the 0-1 delivery. And that's hit foul straight back to the netting. It's 0-2. 258 for Carlos. 8 home runs, 37 RBIs. Got the scoring started for the A's last night with his 2-run homer to right. Right-hander at the chest. And the 0-2 to Carlos Cortez in the dirt. A good block by Jeffers. 1-2. One out, base hit by Heim. Single by White. Double by McNeil. And it's trail 4-3 in the sixth. They have runners at second and third. And the right-hander throws, and Carlos lays off. It's low. Good take. Now 2-2. Alika Williams is on deck. Mays and the Twins on a Wednesday night. Mays trying to win the series. Larnick or Keyshaw, the center fielder, shaded toward left center, and the pitch to Carlos, and it's just outside. Man, close.
5: Yeah, four-seamer at 101, by the way.
3: First base open, and the count 3-2 to Carlos Cortez, left-handed hitter. Right-hander out of the stretch. Here's the pitch to Carlos. Hit down the right field line. That's foul, and that's out of play. Cortez, a two-run shot in the bottom of the second last night. Came with two outs and followed the double by Alika Williams. Got the A's on the board. They lead from second and third. And once again, the 3-2 is swung on and missed. Fastball 98 away, chased by Cortez. Two out, and here's Williams. The A's and the Orioles beginning Friday night, so 6:40 on Friday, 7:05 on Saturday, and 1:05 on Sunday. And again, the Mark Kotze bobblehead on Friday night. Here's Alika, and he hits the fly ball. Well hit to left center. Keyshaw back deep in the alley at the track. Reaching up. He can't get it. It's off the wall. It's in play. Two-run score. Williams around second. Streaking to third with a triple. And the A's take the lead. 5-4 Athletics. Alika Williams. About 20 feet left of straightaway center. Deep part of the ballpark. Short hops the wall, drives in two, and the A's have come all the way back.
5: All we heard about when the A's acquired Alika Williams was about his glove. And he's come up with some big hits this year for the green and gold, including that one right there.
3: He sure has. And here's Hernandez, and the pitch by Morris is a shot up the middle, base hit, it's 6-4. Scoring is Williams. Hernandez delivers his second hit tonight. And it's a four-run bottom of the sixth for the green and gold. How about the bottom of the order, John?
5: I love to see it. I thought you was a place for Alika Williams.
3: Pete Mackey, the pitching coach, coming out. Well, Andrew Morris has not been the answer for the Twins.
5: No, he has not.
3: You know, it's just so big, too, Johnny, when you have a veteran hitter like Jeff McNeil on the bench.
5: Yeah. And just setting the tone, right? And just first pitch swinging, inside out swing, double down the left field line, talk about hitting being contagious, not just a cliche.
3: He's always ready.
5: Yep. He is. Pure hitter.
3: It doesn't matter if it's a close game or a blowout game or a quick game or a 3.5 hour game.
5: Always gives you a hard 92, right?
3: He always keeps his head in the game.
5: Yep.
3: Here's Bolte. It's 6-4. The A's have, all of a sudden, the Athletics have 10 hits. Hernandez at first. And the pitch to Henry is blooped on the infield. And the second baseman, Clemens, drifting back, rim of the outfield grass. And makes the catch. Inning over. But a huge uprising by the Athletics in the sixth. And after six, it's 6-4 A's.
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3: Brady Basso comes out of the A's bullpen, relieving JT Ginn, and the A's, after the four-run bottom of the sixth, have seized the lead. It's 6-4 A's. Top of the seventh, here's Johnny D.
4: For Basso, no record, 4.88 ERA, 3 walks, 19 strikeouts in 24 innings. As he faces Kalen Culpepper, as the breaking ball misses high, it's 1-0. 6 runs, 10 hits for the A's, 4 runs, 6 hits for the Twins. The last 2 hits from Williams and Hernandez came with 2 outs. There's the 1-0 pitch. That's taken outside for the sinker at 92. It's 2-0. He's looking for that shutdown inning now here in the seventh inning. McNeil takes over at second base for Michael Stefanik. I mean, great moves by Kotze in that inning as the pitch misses inside. 3-0. He had a pinch hit for by McNeil for Stefanik, and they left Alika Williams in there with a left-hand hitting Donovan Walton on the bench. Here's the 3-0 pitch in there for a strike, 3-1. Just instincts and gut feel from Kotze.
3: Maybe the best move he made was the one he didn't make.
4: Yes.
3: To go to Walton for Williams. He had faith in Alika, and he came through big time with that triple.
4: Yes, he did. Culpepper has homered and flied to center, now has 3 home runs in his young career. There's a fly ball to right field. Butler moving to his right. He's under it. He makes the catch, and there is one away.
3: But you're right about Williams and his reputation. He had, like, the total good field, no-hit reputation.
4: Yes. It's all we heard when he got here. He's come up some really big hits. Here is Alan Roden.
3: And he can play defense.
4: Oh, man. Absolutely. Roden has walked and bounced to short 0-for-1. Again, by the way, 6 innings, 6 hits, and 4 runs, 2 walks, 3 strikeouts. You can win it or have nothing to do with it. Left on left. There's a bunt down the third base line, and it's going to be fielded by Hernandez. It's a bunt single for Roden. Perfect time for it. No one was expecting it. He placed it perfectly down the third baseline, and now they have the tying run at home plate in Luke Keyshaw. Twins do. Keyshaw has slid to center twice and bounced to short. That's the seventh hit for Minnesota. So here's Keyshaw. As Basso delivers and the pitch taken for a strike. And it's 0-1. Thanks for joining us here on this Wednesday night. He's trying to make it 2 out of 3 and make it 4 series wins out of their last 6 series. Big hole on the right side for Keyshaw. 0-for-6 in the series. As Basso to the plate and the pitch, that's swung up, fly ball to right field. Butler moving to his left now, and he makes the catch for the out. And there are 2 away. Yeah, 2 outs in the seventh. And that will bring up the third baseman, Brooks Lee. Here's Lee. Lee has homered, bounced out, and struck out. He's 1-for-3. Switch hitter will turn around a bat from the right side. And he is 3-for-12 in the series and 4-for-22 against A's pitching this year. Breaking ball bounced to the shortstop. Williams will make the play, go the short way to McNeil, and the inning is over. 6-4 on the putout. No runs, one hit, one left, but there's 6.5. And so the A's 6 and the Twins 4.
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4: 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Morris delivers, and the pitch to Geloff is swung on and missed, and the count is 0-1. There's the 0-1 pitch. That's popped up down the right field line, slicing Fallon out of play. Count is no balls and two strikes. Two on Geloff. Geloff has flied out twice at the comebackers. He's 2-for-11 in the series. Right-handed hitter. 6-4 A's lead. It's pitched to Geloff. That's a bouncer up the middle. And Culpepper makes the way, spins around, fires to first, and they get Geloff. Wow. Shows that arm, shows that range. Nice play to his left. So, impressive. Dylan Culpepper with a
3: sensational play.
4: Man, that was good. He robs Geloff of a hit, making that play to his left, into a slide, spun around. Derek Shelton's going to go get Morris.
3: They have Funderburk, the left-hander, throwing in the pen.
4: Yeah, he's going to come in here with Butler coming up. 6-4, the A's lead at one out in the seventh inning. Shelton going to get the right-hander. We'll take a break. A's leading 6-4 in the seventh. More after this.
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5: Cody Funderburk is new pitcher on for the Twins, the left-hander. So, Funderburk making his 45th appearance, 3-2, 3.76 ERA, 24 walks, 34 strikeouts. And he'll face Lawrence Butler here. He's leading 6-4. We're in the bottom of the seventh inning. He's looking to make a 2 out of 3 against Minnesota as Funderburk delivers and delivers a strike. And it's 0-1. By the way, this bottom of the seventh brought to you by California Community Colleges. 6 runs, 10 hits for the A's, 4 runs, 7 hits for the Twins. Slider for a strike. She was a cutter. It's 0-2 on Lawrence Butler. We're at number 4. Now moving to his left is Brooks Lee. He's playing well off the line. The pitch is taken outside. 1-2 on Butler. Had that walk in the fourth inning. Funderburk to the plate in the pitch. Breaking ball swung on. Fly ball to left center. Well, going back. Keyshaw near the track at the wall. It's up. And it's gone.

0: 105 speed, 104 off the bat. 12th home run for Butler, and the A's lead 7-4.
1: Lefty on lefty right there.
0: Man, he knew it on contact.
1: Pitch was up, Johnny, too.
0: It was.
1: Tremendous strength.
0: Man, is he fun to watch when he gets going. Here is Jonah Heim, switch hitter, bat him on the right side. As the pitch is fouled away, first base side out of play, 0-1, 7-4 Athletics.
1: Nobody is doubting the managerial acumen of Derek Shelton, but his two bullpen moves tonight.
0: They have backfired
1: big time.
0: Here is Heim, switch hitter, bat him on the right side. The 0-1 is swung on and popped up, a towering pop fly. The shortstop, Culpepper, waiting for it, still waiting, and he makes the catch on the edge of the dirt to the outfield grass, and there are two away. So two outs here in the seventh. That'll bring up Tommy White, who's 3-for-3 on the night.
1: Derek had never been to this ballpark until the Twins got here before the game on Monday. Maybe a little bit shell-shocked right now.
0: Although we did have a 4-2 game. I mean, the 9-6 game in the opener, they pounded out 16 hits, but the Twins only had two runs and four hits yesterday as pitch to White misses outside. One ball and no strike. 7-4 A's, bottom of the seventh. You feel the momentum for the A's start to go the right way as the 1-0 pitch in there for a strike. They've dug themselves too big a hole for postseason aspirations, but today things are looking a lot better right now. For the A's, 1-1 the count as Funderburk delivers the 1-1 pitch. That's one, a little ground ball foul outside third. And the count is one ball and two strikes.
1: It's like this position player group, and we talked about it with Fonse the other day. This is their group. They have so many guys on the IL, but this is the group they're going to go to the end of the season with. Yep. And there's a pretty good vibe developing right here.
0: It is.
1: Like, okay. This is what we've got. Now let's go. And guys are getting opportunities.
0: Absolutely. I agree with that. Here's the 1-2 pitch. That's hit foul right side out of play. Time remains at one ball and two strikes. Excellent vibe in the clubhouse right now.
1: Excellent full moon rising off to our right.
0: Indeed. Scotty Blewett, right-hander, loosening up the bullpen for the A's as the pitch that swung on and missed. Gets away from the catcher, Jeffers, not that far as he throws to first. The strike he'll complete, but the A's add on. A home run from Butler. His 12th of the year, his 41st RBI, one run, one hit, nobody left. We're through seven complete. It's the A's 7 and the Twins 4.
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4: Network. I will have A's talk after the game and take your phone calls. The number is 833-625-2278. Well, kind of right on cue with what I was going to talk about. Lawrence Butler going deep there off the lefty Funderburk there in the bottom of the seventh inning. And if you remember, he called that team meeting about a month ago during that Red Sox series. So for now, 28 games since then. He's hitting over 300, 7 home runs, 13 extra base hits since he called that team meeting. So it's one thing to talk the talk, but Lawrence Butler since then has walked the walk.
0: Yes, he has, Michael Darabont. Darabont, great to hear from you.
4: Great to be here.
0: Yeah.
4: You guys are doing great as always.
0: Appreciate that. A's talk after the ball game. A lot to talk about. Good job, buddy. There's Michael Darabont right there. And we have a 7-4 ball game. The A's have the lead as we go to the eighth. Brady Basso is still on the hill. Once again, here's Kent.
1: And Josh Bell will lead it off for the Twins. 7-11-0 for the A's. 4-7-0 for Minnesota. So Bell, Jeffers, and Clemens. See how far they go with Brady, and the pitch to Bell is taken for a strike on the outside corner. Basso worked the seventh inning. allowed a one-out single to Roden, the punt single, and nothing more. His 0-1 pitch to the veteran Bell, and that's a ground ball right to short. Gobbled up, Alika Williams flipped to first and quickly one away. So the A's are 5 outs away from taking 2 out of 3 here. This past weekend, they went to Houston, 1-2 out of 3. Last homestand, they finished up, played the Rangers, and 1-2 out of 3. Previous road trip, they went to Fenway and won that series against the Red Sox. Breaking ball is taken low, 1-0. So sometimes when the opposition thinks maybe they've got a conducive spot in their schedule. And here's a fly ball center field, playable. Bolton went back, now coming on. He's right there, and he makes the catch. Teams like the A's can jump up and bite you.
5: Yeah, fun to surprise teams. Fun to have this little run the A's are on.
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1: Basso delivers, and the pitch to Cody Clemens, lefty on lefty, a strike on the outside corner, fastball 93, along with Johnny Dosco and Chris Carey and Jenny Kavnar and Chris Townsend and company. I'm Ken Korak. It's great to have you with us. Clemens, it's a fly ball angle down the left field line. Geloff, a long run racing to the track. He's there, and he makes a running catch, and that quickly, the top of the eighth comes to an end, and we go to the bottom half. Athletics lead the Twins 7-4.
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1: Jeff McNeil will lead off for the Athletics as we go to the bottom of the eighth. A's lead the Twins 7-4. Funderburk still fishing for Minnesota. 11 hits for the A's, 7 for the Twins. And here's the ground ball to second, far to his left, rim of the outfield grass. Clemens fires to first for the out. Quickly 4-3 on McNeil. And that'll bring up Carlos Cortez. So McNeil came off the bench and delivered the RBI base hit, or the double, down the left field line in the sixth. And then Cortez followed, pitch hitting for Brian Servin, and he struck out. The A's have a right-hander up throwing in their bullpen.
5: Elvis Alvarado.
1: All right, thank you, Johnny. And pitch for a ball, one ball, no strikes. Well, when you're winning, and here's the 1-0 pitch, and that's in for a strike. This will be the A's fourth win in their last five games. You tend to use your plus relievers a lot.
5: Sure.
1: It's a 1-1 pitch. Breaking ball, foul back. Like Medina and Hogan Harris have worked in three of the last four games. Elvis has worked in three of the last five. One ball, two strikes. A's 7, Twins 4. Hitting room in right center. Lefty on lefty and Cortez. A ground ball left side. Charge at third. Brooksley fires to first for the out. And two away. And that'll bring up Alika Williams. The ninth inning is brought to you by California Community Colleges. The A's used Chubb, Harris, Medina, and Alvarado out of the pen last night. And Elvis earned his fourth save. So here's Alika, and he takes a strike. No balls in one strike. Outfield straight up, the infield to pull. The left-hander, Funderburk. And here's the pitch. And Williams, a drive into center. Well hit, but it's right at Keyshaw. But he has to go back now, and the ball explodes on him over his head. Williams is second. He's going to stop there with a double. That really surprised Luke Keyshaw, the center fielder.
8: Yeah, it just took off on him.
1: He just froze out there. He was thrilled. But Keyshaw thought the ball was right at him as he came in initially and then had to backtrack, and it was over his head. And that is a helpless feeling for an outfielder.
8: Yes, it is.
1: Derek Shelton, the skipper, is coming out, and he's going to go back to the bullpen. The A's have their 12th hit. So a triple and a double for Williams in his last two at-bats.
8: And he's smiling ear to ear right now. He's Bobby Crosby.
1: So breaking the action of pitching change. A's lead 7-4, two out, runner at second. Bottom of the eighth, and we'll be back after this.
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1: Jeff Hoffman, the erstwhile Blue Jay, comes out of the bullpen to work for the Twins. Here in the bottom of the eighth, and combined between the Jays and the Twins, his 60th appearance. He's 6-8, a 4.04 ERA. A's lead 7-4. Williams at second. Hernandez is up, and Darryl takes a strike, and it's 0-1. Hernandez base hits in his last two at-bats. Right-handed hitter. On top of the plate, a slightly open stance. And he looks at a strike on the outside corner. Didn't like it. And it's 0-2. So the two-out double by Williams. And he leads at second. The lights have taken full effect, by the way. No balls, two strikes. And the delivery by Jeff Hoffman. And foul back, a protecting swing by Hernandez. Count holds it 0-2. Good to see Shea Langeliers in the eighth dugout again, Johnny.
8: Absolutely.
1: He's begun a running and hitting program. after the knee surgery. And the 0-2 with two out, delivery, and Hernandez hits a ground ball foul left of the bag at third. And Marcanse has just kind of left the door ajar, maybe, for Langley.

0: four more in the sixth. 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
0: We go to the ninth. It's A's 7, Twins 4. Elvis Alvarado looking for his fifth save. He worked the ninth inning in economic fashion here last night. Royce Lewis leads off a right-handed hitter, and Elvis delivers, and that's inside 1-0. The key for Alvarado, of course, Johnny, is getting ahead. 1-0. The stuff is big time. And here's his 1-0 pitch, and that's outside. And also mixing in a couple of other pitches. He threw a couple of splitters, threw two splitters in the ninth inning last night.
5: Yep.
0: Tons of room in right center. The 2-0 pitch to Royce Lewis. Alvarado throws, and it's swung on, dribbled out in front of the plate. It's a fair ball. Bearhan, Haim throws to first for the out. Good job by Jonah Haim. The ball rolling and slowly rolling right down the first baseline, and Jonah bouncing out of the crouch and fielding that ball before it could trickle off into foul territory. So Lewis retired, and that'll bring up Trevor Larnach. And the pitch by Alvarado, and that's taken outside, 1-0. It is still JT Ginn's game to win. And Andrew Morris would be the losing pitcher. One ball, no strikes on the way. And Larnach looks at one outside, checks swing, the appeal, and no. And now 2-0. JT, six hits, four runs. He walked two, K'd three in six innings. Two balls, no strikes at the belt. The kick, and that's taken outside. Freelip, the starter for the Twins, 5 1/3, six hits, three runs. He walked one, K'd five. Three balls, no strikes. Larnach looking all the way, takes a strike in the outside corner. Fastball 97. Elvis is appearing for the sixth time in the last nine games. A's lead 7-4, one out, nobody on. Top of the ninth. And Alvarado's pitch is a line drive.

0: base hit center field by Larnach. And Culpepper is coming up. The ninth inning is brought to you by California Community Colleges. Culpepper is 1-for-3. Twins, of course, need one more base runner to bring the tying run up. A still night in West Sacramento. 98 degrees at first pitch. And Elvis delivers in a high strike, close pitch. 98. Culpepper didn't like it.
1: He didn't care for it at all.
0: Infield to pull. Lots of room on the right side. Bolte a step toward right center. And the 0-1 to Culpepper, and that just missed outside. It's 1-1. Lawrence Butler with a big shot, Johnny, in the seventh inning, giving the A's a cushion there, and that could loom large. Here's the 1-1 pitch to Culpepper. He's right on top of the plate, and Elvis deals. It swung on, ripped down the left field line, and that's going to be a foul ball, man.
1: It was 107 off the bat.
0: This guy could generate some clubhead speed right here.
1: I mean, you talk about both sides of the ball, too. Like, he's just tremendous on defense.
0: Well, excellent choice by the Twins as a first round pick. Here's 1-2 with one out, and the A's leading by three, and he fouls it straight back. One ball, two strikes. A's and the Twins in the ninth inning. Larnach leads it first. Alvarado comes set. And the 1-2 pitch is high. And 2-2. Got Culpepper, a first-round pick. Larnach, Royce Lewis. Brooks Lee drafted in the first round by Minnesota. Here's a 2-2 pitch on the way by Alvarado, and just missed the outside corner, 3-2. If the A's, when they're healthy, they have a bunch of their first-rounders out there. So the count, 3-2. Here's Alvarado, runner not going, and it's swung on and fouled back. But we still marvel at the draft of 24. All the way around baseball, and especially when it came to the A's in that draft, Johnny.
1: Outstanding picks that got to the big leagues quickly.
0: Mm-hmm. Again, the 3-2. Runner at first, that's Larnach. Here's the delivery by Alvarado, and ring him up. It's going to be a challenge by Culpepper. It was a fastball, 98.
1: He thought it was up.
0: Big challenge right here, and it was. So now the tying run is coming up. That's an example of just how big it is to save at least one challenge.
1: Yes, and the guy who's been in the big leagues less than 3 weeks, it's a pretty good challenge.
0: Because if they're out of challenges, that's strike three.
1: Absolutely.
0: And it's two outs.
1: It's a good call.
0: But instead, it's first and second, and one out. And here's Roden, a left-handed hitter. He's a tying run. The outfield is back, no doubles. Alvarado to the plate and missing outside with the fastball, and it's 1-0. Keyshaw is on deck. Hernandez even with a bag over third. Stretched by Elvis, a backward glance, and now here's the 1-0 pitch. He turns, throws, and that's outside, 2-0. Very deep and right is Butler. He's only about four steps from the track. Gelof is straight up and left. Here's Alvarado. Big pitch right here. It's a 2-0. And he fires. And that swung on, lifted left center field. Bolte back, nearing the track, at the track, and a half step from the wall. He makes the catch. The runners tag and move up. That's okay with the A's. They want out. And Roden almost got it out to tie the game. Henry Bolte went back and just about 2 or 3 feet from the barrier makes the play for out number two. There's Keyshaw with runners at second and third. A's 7, Minnesota 4. 2 outs, top of the ninth. Out of the stretch. And the delivery. And that's popped up foul, straight back out of play. Good job by Brady Basso tonight.
1: Oh, he was fantastic tonight.
0: He was the bridge guy.
1: Yes.
0: 2 innings, 1 hit. And that was the Twins' only base runner against him. And Alvarado trying to close it down right here. And the big right-hander comes set. Here's the 0-1 delivery. Keyshaw at the plate, taking just outside. Challenged by Heim. And that was outside. I mean, he missed, but just barely. But the A's still have one challenge left. They lead 7-4. The Twins have runners at second and third with 2 outs in the ninth. Alvarado's 1-1 pitch. Here's the pause, the turn. He throws, and it's fouled straight back. 1-2 to Luke Keyshaw. He's 0 for 4 tonight. He has 8 home runs and 40 runs batted in. And this will be a 1-2 pitch. Wide open stance for Keyshaw. Elvis on the stretch. Now time is called and Keyshaw steps out. And the 1-2 pitch by Alvarado. He's ready, turns, and it's swung on, lifted, foul, out of play. Keyshaw is a Northern Californian. He was born in Watsonville, went to Aptos High, began collegially at USF, and wound up at ASU. 1-2, 2 out, ninth inning, A's lead 7-4. And the pitch by Alvarado, and it's a little bit low. Good take. Tough take. Now it's 2-2. Two balls, two strikes. Bolte's a step toward right center. Butler in right, straight up. Infield to pull. They lead from second and third, and the pitch is ripped down the left field line, hooking, foul, out of play. You just never know on those line drives in the corners here, Johnny.
1: No, nope.
0: 330 on the left field line, 325 down the right field line at Sutter Health Park on the banks of the Sacramento River. The 26th pitch coming up of this ninth inning for Alvarado. Keyshaw is the tying run. And the 2-2 delivery once again on the way. Check swing, did it go? They appeal. Yes, they ring him up on the appeal to first to Alex McKay, and the A's have won it. It wasn't easy in the ninth, but Alvarado notches a save in back-to-back games. He picked up his fifth save. That was a breaking ball that was out of the zone, down and away, and Keyshaw just couldn't hold up. JT Ginn is the winning pitcher. Andrew Morris is the loser. 2 hours, 26 minutes, the time of the game. The attendance, 9,446. The A's are 53-81. Minnesota is 64-70. 7 runs, 12 hits, no errors, A's. 4 runs, 8 hits, and no errors, Minnesota. And this A's win was brought to you by Red Hawk Resort and Casino. The A's have won their 4th series in their last 6. And they wind up evening, or with the Twins, evening the season series, this being the last game. A's 3 and Minnesota 3. Day off for the A's tomorrow. A's and the Orioles on Friday night. Jacob Lopez for the A's against Brandon Young of Baltimore. The wall-to-wall baseball coverage begins at 4:30 with Towney and the Commander. Andy Dickerson here at the ballpark. Nate the Great back in our studios. Ken Korak for Johnny D and our entire crew. Again, the final, the A's 7 and the Twins 4. Now we send things to A's Cast on NBC Sports California.
2: You didn't think it was going to be easy, did you? Winning the series here at the ballpark in West Sacramento. But that's exactly what happened, a 7-4 victory. That's now back-to-back series wins here at this ballpark for the first time. You got to go back to last year. Hard to believe, but in August. But we can now not talk about that. They got it done. And you just love what you saw from Elvis Alvarado at the very end. I was a little worried, Steve Saxton. Yep. They did the dim the lights, the whole closer thing. And I'm like, is this a little too soon? And it got hairy. But you saw there the fire in this young man. He's got the stuff. He can hit 100. He's got the nasty slider. Yep. If he can ever get that splitter going consistently, to righties and lefties, he has the making of a closer. His last 18 appearances have been fantastic.
3: Yep.
2: But in the end, this young crew, this young group, they got something going.
3: Yeah, they do. This is, this is the pretty, if you want to look at it, not the first string, but there's some guys that are going to be on the first string if they keep doing this. I mean, it's opening up our opportunities for these guys. We're seeing some semblance now of what the bullpen can do. Alvarado, as Towney mentioned, last 18 have been dynamite. Medina before that has been great. How about Brady Bazo tonight? I mean, two innings of nothing. I mean, this is pretty good stuff from what I'm seeing from this group.
2: When Alika Williams plays, things happen. He's phenomenal defensively, and he's shown. I mean, look at all the extra base hits so far this year. It's been so impressive. Here he is with Chris and Dallas.
4: A's win 7-4 tonight, and the player of the game, Alika Williams. Alika, 9 of the 14 players used by the A's tonight have time in AAA with Las Vegas this season. Just talk about how it feels to be playing at this level with all of these guys and continuing to replicate the success you guys had down there with the Aviators.
5: Yeah, I think it's just that mentality, next guy up. Obviously, we're pretty banged up right now, and I think the guys that have come up have done a great job just staying with it and playing hard every day.
6: Well, speaking of playing hard each and every day you have done something different to impact the baseball game in your way, whether it's on the defensive side of the ball, offensive. You've been wearing out the left center gap these days, my man. It's got to feel good to come up and contribute with the consistency that you have.
5: Yeah, absolutely. I tell myself, just try to help the team in one way every day to win a game. So just got to keep contributing and stay consistent.
6: Well, you've done a fantastic job of that. Go clap hands with the boys. Enjoy this win. Enjoy this series win here at home.
5: Sounds good. Thanks, guys.
2: 346 is the last 11 games. The one thing that's so impressive, he's got 14 doubles on the year.
3: Yeah. Look, the one thing I like about Alika, he's not missing a fastball. I mean, you throw something in his zone, he is geared up for the number one. May get him out on a slider or changeup. You can't sneak Don past a rooster. And that's what that number one is to Alika Williams. He's sitting on that ball low in the zone, and he's right on that heater. They put it in there, and he hammers it. I love that about his game.
2: Yeah, so he came to us, and it was supposedly look at the glove at shortstop, and the way he filled in for Jacob Wilson. He was fantastic. Yeah. You could move him over to second. He was just as good. We thought all glove, but boy, has he impressed. I mean, when he plays, he hit.
3: Yeah, he was DFA'd from Pittsburgh, really? I mean, this guy's got the glove out there. He got Towney said he can play anywhere. I'm a little surprised about, because I read the reports on him before he came, and it was, you know, nice glove, but, you know, the hit is not so much. We're finding out something different. Sometimes a change of perspective can really help a hitter and give him a new lease on life, and that's what he has right now. Alika Williams is flat out killing it.
2: Last 11 games, he's hitting .346. So keep it going, young man. Let's get to the Toyota turning point. As the A's were down in this game, we keep talking about the fight to come back. They've been doing it for the last five games. And a simple hit to right field gets it going.
3: That's just a little thing. Hey, look, I mean, it's a starter. And you hit the ball where they ain't. That's the main thing. And that's what Jonah did right there.
2: And then we have a pitching change, and we had Tommy White here yesterday, and Tommy White just continues to show great bat-to-ball contact. We'd get a hit. And then how about this? A flare down the left field line. And McNeil, I think he thought it was foul.
3: Yeah, he hesitated on that. He wasn't sure that it was going to make it. But, hey, we'll take it. Talk about a guy that's swinging the magic wand. How about Jeff McNeil?
2: And then, once again, Alika Williams with an extra base hit.
3: Yeah, this is an inside pitch. He keeps his hands inside the ball and just uses the middle part of the field. Kiesel had a tough time with that one, but he's going to have a tough time with the next one, too. The same one that Alika hit.
2: How about the triple? Just it's so much fun to watch Alika Williams. He plays with the great joy. And then Daryl Hernandez, two hits tonight, just ripping it back up the box.
3: Yeah, Daryl just same thing. Using the middle of the field, hit it right back where it comes from. Simple approach, and those things work, man. That never gets old.
2: So you saw him come back from six down
3: yep.
2: Sunday in Houston. Now you see the four spot that they put up in the sixth, and it's a lot of fun to watch this group of A's players.
3: Yeah.
2: It's a mixed bag. It's young guys with some old guys. Whatever
3: yeah.
2: it is,
3: yeah.
2: it is working.
3: Yeah. And you know what I like most about this, Downey, is I like the approach of the team. They're in the bullpen when they're coming out, like Alvarado, he was just chucking fastballs, a little trouble finding the plate. But when he did, he stuck with it and was able to generate that swing and miss with a great slider because he was hooked on that fastball that he thought he was going to throw. Same thing with the hitters. They use the middle of the field, down and through the baseball. They hit it right back where it comes from. Those things never get old, and it works big time, and it's helping this team big time right now.
2: We talked about it in the pregame. Lawrence Butler calls that meeting in late July, and he said, "You just wait. I'm going to show you things are going to be different." Uh-huh. Different once again. As soon as he hit it, he knew this was gone.
3: What you talked about earlier, Towny, you said he's best when he used the other
2: yeah.
3: side of the field. That's just what he did again tonight. Did it last night. He hits a home run out of the ballpark tonight. And, Lawrence Butler is on when he's hitting the ball the other way.
2: Yeah, he's had these games with these monster home runs where he pulls them to right field, and
3: right.
2: it's so impressive. But when he gets pull happy, he is not the same guy.
3: Exactly.
2: The bottom line is Lawrence Butler, when he's staying on the ball and he's driving it to left center or he's hitting
3: yep.
2: those ground balls for base hits to left, he is a far better hitter. He has the ability to turn on it
3: yep.
2: and hit it out of the yard, but
3: yep.
2: he's best when he's going the other way. And tonight, that's going the other way.
3: Agreed.
2: Out of the yard.
3: Agreed. Yeah, he usually can elevate the fastball away from him and he hits it out of the ballpark. He usually elevates the ball that's on the inside part of the plate when it's a hanging curveball. That's the one he turns on and hits out to right field. So he's got them both covered on both sides from foul pole to foul pole, and he is at his best when he uses all the field. There's hits out there to left field as well.
2: His 7 home runs since he called that team meeting is third best in Major League Baseball. His 13 extra base hits, that's tied for most in the American League. The OPS 964, he is getting it done. He called the meeting.
3: Yeah.
2: You talk the talk, you got to walk the walk.
3: Yeah. You know, he started maybe a little bit late, but you know what? Better late than never. And he is emerging as one of the huge leaders on this team. Not a guy that's had a ton of experience in the game, but his moxie for the game and his cultural attitude in that clubhouse is amazing for this club. It works. People are attracted to him. He's loaded with charisma, and that works as well.
2: Did you ever call a team meeting?
3: No. Never did.
2: You ever think about it?
3: No, because they would say, what the heck are you calling me for? Hey, I had Garvey. What am I going to call a meeting about?
2: Dusty Baker's looking at you.
3: Yeah.
2: Sit down.
3: Yes, hey, I was happy to be in the meeting. All right.
2: All right, let's take a look at the starting pitching comparison. You know what? I know J.T. Ginn's not going to be happy, but pitching in this ballpark, give me 6 innings, 4, and you know the offense hopefully is going to back you up.
3: And he gave up 3 home runs. And, you know, you look at that and you say, this is going to be a disaster. No, it wasn't. You know, Clayton Kershaw, Max Scherzer, they've led the league in giving up home runs, but they give them up in fashions, where there's nobody on base, like J.T. did tonight. It doesn't hurt you that much if you give up a home run but the base is empty.
2: The fact that he gives you 6. I can't stress it enough. These 4 and 5 inning starts are they're brutal because you're asking your bullpen to get 12 or more outs. You give me 6, we can manage that.
3: Oh, yeah, there's no doubt. And JT, you know, he made a couple of mistakes when he gave up the home runs, no doubt about it. When the ball gets up in the zone, it doesn't have that movement like it does when it's down lower in the zone. But it's okay. He gave up the home runs when nobody was on base. It didn't kill us. Matter of fact, it kept us in the game, and we came back to win it. So not a terrible night for him at all. Matter of fact, it was a productive night.
2: Let me give you another guy. He's going to be going into the Hall of Fame in about 5 years. Justin Verlander led
3: yeah.
2: the league one
3: oh,
2: year
3: yeah.
2: in
3: there
2: home runs,
3: that's
2: right?
3: another one.
2: And
3: right.
2: Ray Fossey, the great Ray Fossey, would always say, Catfish Hunter, If you're going to give them up, make sure they're solos.
3: Yeah, exactly. I mean, look at what happened tonight. Three home runs. Didn't keep, knock us out of the game.
2: Yeah, keep you in the game.
3: Keep you in the game.
2: Yeah.
3: And this team, you know this team can score runs in bunches. And that's what happened tonight. You come back and win. We have kind of a penchant for come back and win the game late. That's what we've been doing now lately.
2: Yeah, it's just these guys have talked about it. And it was Lawrence Butler yesterday, and he said it after the game with Chris in Dallas. There's this chemistry between these guys. Some of these guys have played together and they've won. They won the first half with the Las Vegas Aviators.
3: Right.
2: These guys have won in the minor leagues together. So, obviously, we wish we had all of our starters in the lineup, you know, but we're finding out. We've got some young guys. We talked about draft develop, and they can play at this level at a very young
3: age.
2: They
3: know they can hand out talent. If I make a quick example, in 88, when we won the World Series, we had so many guys hurt. We had what was called the stuntmen on our team. Those are the guys that came off the bench and played, and they kind of embraced that position, and they called themselves the stuntmen. Let me tell you this. If we don't have the stuntmen on our team, we do not win the World Series. That's how valuable these guys are.
2: It's got to be a next man up mentality.
3: It absolutely is. It absolutely is, and it works.
2: You're not going to go through 162 games healthy. That's just a reality.
3: It happens.
2: Great win for the Athletics tonight. We're going to hear from the skipper next, right here on A's Cast. 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
2: 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The Athletics with 12 hits tonight. They'd score 7 runs, and they would beat the Minnesota Twins 7-4. Twins just got swept in San Diego. Now they lose 2 out of 3 here. Rough for them as they're trying to get one of those American League wild card spots. For the Athletics with the day off tomorrow and the Orioles coming to town, another team. It's time to continue to play spoiler. They're going to be playing spoiler against all these teams trying to get in the postseason the rest of the way. But another win, another series victory. Here is the skipper, Mark Kotze.
11: So, JT, it looked like his below might have been down slightly a little bit early. Just what do you think of his ability to grind out those 6 innings tonight?
12: Yeah, I thought he did a great job. You know, coming into the night, the recovery wasn't great this week. You know, he's pitching on regular rest. It's end of August. This kid hasn't really done it the way he's been asked to do it this year on every fifth day basis. So for him to go out and give us 6 innings tonight, I thought was exceptional.
11: You mentioned Lawrence Butler and the adjustments that he's made as of late. How just proud are you of him, just kind of the way he's gone from where he was early, at the midpoint of the season to what he's doing now here to end the year?
12: Yeah, I couldn't be happier with Lawrence. You know, this kid, like you said, he's been grinding. He plays with emotion. We talk a lot about that. He doesn't want to disappoint anyone, especially the team. And, you know, the changes, the adjustments he's made with Darren consistently working on the approach and getting to the baseball directly. Like tonight, that at bat, the whole approach of the bat was to drive a ball to left center off a tough lefty that primarily works away with a good slider. He stayed on it. And, you know, that ball, I mean, Kurt hits balls like that. So it's in there. The power is definitely in there. He doesn't have to try. You know, he got extended on a ball that was hit probably 400 feet to left center. So really, really proud of the way he's responded to a lot of adversity early and middle, and continues to get better.
13: Yeah, Alika Williams, we talked to him last night. He was taking pride of hitting with two outs. Yesterday he got a double, two RBIs. Today he got a triple, two RBIs. I'm guessing that you guys, when you acquire him, you're thinking about a defensive guy. But could you talk about his offense, especially with two outs?
12: Yeah, I think for Alika, like you said, we acquired him. We were in need of a shortstop. We were in need of a defensive player that could come in and solidify that position. And, you know, the bats, you know, obviously hasn't played maybe to the level of expectations when he was drafted. You know, it takes a while for these guys sometimes to develop. And this is a great sign that Alika is, you know, driving the baseball, you know, taking at bats that are quality at bats consistently. You know, his former manager, Derek Shelton, was the Twins manager, and he had him as a shortstop when he came up as a rookie. And we talked a little bit about him, and the bat was getting knocked out of his hand at that point. And there's a difference right now in the way he's, you know, attacking the zone, you know, being able to drive the ball, and the pride that he takes with, like you said, with two outs getting big hits. You know, that's something that is obviously special. Because it impacts the game in a big way.
13: Yeah.
2: We will get to the River Rock Daily Jackpot here in just a minute. Michael Stefanik is with us. Actually, Michael, why don't you sit here and watch it as we're going to highlight you. You don't have a headset on, but the great defensive play here was obviously fantastic. Middle of the infield today, you talk about what you guys were able to do defensively, turning double plays, and then you think about what you were able to do offensively. It was a lot of fun. Take us through tonight, both you and Alika Williams, fantastic.
14: Yeah, shoot, just, you know, finally getting an opportunity to play, you know, wanted to make the most of it and was able to contribute nicely. And, you know, I pride myself on my defense and was able to chip in with a big knock as well.
3: Yeah, well, you did it all tonight, Michael. I love that. Was that a little slider that was on the inside part of the plate, down and through the baseball, short stroke to it? Were you looking in there or were you looking down the middle of the field?
14: I mean, he'd been in there all at bat, and, you know, I kind of figured his slider down and in was kind of his bread and butter. He had thrown it a couple times already, and, you know, was just ready for it and put a good swing on it.
3: A bullet.
14: Take it.
3: Yeah, that's right.
2: Well, you think about your opportunity tonight. It's been a while since you've been here and had that opportunity. What does it mean to you to contribute to a win like you did tonight?
14: I mean, it's huge. I mean, anytime you get an opportunity to come up to the big leagues, all you want to do is come up and, you know, play well and help the team win. And, you know, it's nice to be able to win, and not only win, but get a serious win.
3: Yeah, and you guys seem to have great chemistry, you and Alika. I mean, sometimes when you come into a team, it takes a little bit to get that going. But you guys have clicked. The double play you turned, we had to spin around from the right and come back. That's a tough 4-6-3, and you guys turned it.
14: Yeah, I mean, he's a great player defensively, yeah, offensively, all the way around. You know, it was a kind of a softly hit ball, and
3: yeah,
14: I went and charged it and, you know, fed it right on the money, and he got it over there quickly. And, you know, we played together a little bit together in Vegas, and
3: okay,
14: I think you're seeing that a little,
3: yeah,
14: bit, you know, here. So that's good.
2: Sure. Are we seeing, yep, that with the total team? Because in Vegas, obviously, won the first half. Fran Reardon is always winning down there in AAA. Do you get that vibe from Vegas up here now, the way you guys are playing together?
14: Yeah, I mean, you know, it's been a devastating year in terms of injuries for these guys. But, you know, when you start down in AAA, all you can hope for is to get a chance,
2: yeah,
14: to come up and compete. And, you know, these guys are doing it right now. And I think we've seen, what is it, 3 out of the last 4 series wins. So, you know, we come up, we try to do our jobs. That's it.
3: Yeah, Michael, all around, I mean, the bullpen been beat up a little bit this year, but lately, especially late in the game, these guys have been lights out. You got some firepower with Medina and Alvarado. They just, the ball explodes out of their hand.
14: Yeah, I mean, those guys, especially, you know, Alvarado in the ninth is an intimidating presence out there. I wouldn't want to face him on
3: right.
14: So Lucky's on our team, but, you know, he's done a great job since I've been here, obviously short time, but, you know, hats off to them. They pitched incredible tonight, and just a really good team win.
2: Yeah, he pitched well for you down in Vegas also. But I want to get back to Alika Williams, because when you look at Alika Williams, you don't think, this kid can hit. He looks athletic, but you don't think he can really swing it. He's got 14 doubles already this year. I know what he did down in Las Vegas playing with him. Just talk about him offensively. We know how good the glove is.
14: Yeah, obviously really good glove, but, you know, he's super, super whippy and athletic for how wiry of a frame he has. And it's really impressive to watch, you know, burning the center fielder tonight. I was surprised, you know, the Suns goes down, this place plays a little different, and he's able to burn him, and it was a big swing for us.
3: Well, I love your game too, Michael, and the way you swing it, and you're going to get an opportunity to play here. You've shown that you can do it, and when there's you know, things moving around, there's opportunity, and you're right in the middle of that.
14: Yeah, I mean, that's huge. It's a big reason why, you know, after the first time getting designated, I wanted to sign back. You know, I love the group here. The staff's been great, and, you know, excited to compete whenever my name is called.
3: Yeah.
2: Well, the reality is the journey through baseball, it's not always roses. It's hard. How important is it when you do go back down to really have that great attitude and continue to have that fire to know that if you do it, you go down there and you put up numbers, you'll have a shot to come back?
14: Yeah, I mean, I've bounced back and forth quite a bit. That's kind of just been how my career has gone so far. But, you know, it's really easy to go down there and sulk and, you know, wish you were back up here. But, you know, there's a game to be played every night, and you go out and you compete and you try to win and play well.
2: That says a lot about who you are and the kind of heart you have as a player.
14: Yeah, thank you.
3: That's it. I wanted to ask you, too, about the chemistry on this team. I know it's kind of a cliche. People talk about that, but it's something you can feel when you go in that clubhouse. I can feel it. I'm not even part of the team. But you can see these guys really do have each other's back.
14: Yeah. I mean, no doubt. You see it every day. Guys are coming in early just to, you know, play pool, hang out, cards. You know, guys enjoy being together. Yes. And it makes the season just that much more, you know, fun when you get guys who want to do things together.
3: Yeah.
2: Well, enjoy the day off and the Orioles coming to town. Congratulations on the victory and a quality night. We appreciate you stopping by.
14: Thanks for having me.
3: Yeah, thank you, Michael.
2: Athletics with the win. They take 2 out of 3. We'll get you ready for Friday's action next right here on ASAP. 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
3: All right, what's hot brought to you by Service Champions? Who's not hot right now is what we could do.
4: That's right.
3: But Tommy White hitting 300 last 10 games, the OPS of 810. But clearly, this kid's bat-to-ball skills are so impressive. I mean, some of the balls that he hit in Houston, you just show, Sachs, he's got those hands.
4: Yes, he does.
3: It's just his ability to get the barrel on the baseball no matter where it is. I mean, we with the Tommy Tank thing, all we think about is home runs, but truly, the bat to ball, wherever you throw it, he can hit it.
4: I love it because you see how wide his stance is. There's hardly any movement there. His head never moves, which means he's going to be able to track the baseball better, and that's all because of his foundation and his swing. He's sunk into that thing. He's got his weight between his knees, and his head does not move at all when he approaches the ball. That's a very, very good quality to have as a hitter.
3: It's been a lot of fun, and I've noticed since spring training to now, with all the fanfare of college and everything, he's tried to downplay that. He just wants to fit in. He just wants to be a guy that's helping the team. He's not trying to live up to being Tommy Tank. He's shown a lot of maturity.
4: He has. I dig his chains, though. He's got some good chains. But I love his approach. He's so down to earth. He's a guy that just wants to come in and help the club. And he understands a lot more in the fundamentals than he leads on to. He's a very smart guy, and he knows a lot about hitting, and that's why he's being productive now.
3: His approach reminds me of Jeff Bagwell. Speaking of just being in Houston, kind of that wide stance and kind of down.
4: Sinks down into it, and by that, when the ball's on the way, because his weight is in the middle, his head is not moving. It can't move back and forth, and so he sees the ball really well.
3: All right, T.J. McFarland, the old lefty, is going to join us over the weekend. I can't wait for him to break down the extension of Jacob Lopez. By the way, take the day off tomorrow.
4: Okay. Thank you. You too.
3: Take the day off tomorrow. We will be back Friday. The Baltimore Orioles will be in town. We'll be on at 6 o'clock. Your phone calls are coming up next.
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6: This week's Finley Cadillac Henderson Player Performance of the Week is from the boxing world and a big fight here in Las Vegas. Teofimo Lopez became a three-division world champion Saturday night when he captured the WBA welterweight title over his former friend and sparring partner, Rolando Rolly Romero, at the T-Mobile Arena. In his welterweight debut, Lopez held up against Romero's power en route to a majority decision. One judge scored the bout 114-114, while the other two had it 115-113 and 116-112 for Lopez. Romero knocked Lopez off balance with the counter left hook in the fourth round and had him visibly hurt with the right hand in the fifth, but Lopez recovered quickly and responded with some of his best work in the sixth and seventh rounds. This is what Tio had to say post-fight after being hurt in the fifth round by Romero.
7: I think in the fifth round, when I did get hit, I just told myself, I said, no. You're going to have to do a lot more than that to take me out. There's a young version of me that none of you know. Milton LaCroix and my father here know about. I used to be a young kid where I used to get mad if I didn't hit you, and I used to put my hands down and let you wail at my face. And kid you not, tonight that kind of brought that younger, angry child out of me, and I said, no, this is going to be a fight. You're going to have to take me out tonight if you're going to want to get this win over me.
6: That was Teofimo Lopez right there talking about the fifth round and how he was able to bounce back after Rolly Romero really had his way with him. Matter of fact, it was Romero's first appearance since he claimed the WBA title in an upset decision over Ryan Garcia in May of 2025. Difficult to say whether the 15-month layoff hurt Romero's performance, but he struggled to keep up with Lopez's pace and timing in the second half. Matter of fact, according to CompuBox, Lopez landed 124 of 530 total punches. Romero landed 73 of 352, including just two in the final round. You always have to keep fighting. It was an impressive bounce back for Lopez after his lopsided decision loss to Shakur Stevenson in their WBO super lightweight title fight back in January. So shout out to Teofimo Lopez for weathering the storm, dealing with a bloodied and battered face, and still finding the resiliency and capture the WBA welterweight title after beating the champ, Rolly Romero, at T-Mobile Arena. That was the Finley Cadillac Player Performance of the Week, brought to you by my good friends at Finley Cadillac Henderson, the prestigious Cadillac dealer of the year. 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

0: night. We're at the Raven, and he's buying everybody drinks, and everybody's trying to help their careers out. I'm sitting in the hotel trying to get ready for the game, and I'm trying to produce all these shows that we got to do, and they're all sucking down free beers from the boss, kissing his butt. Yeah. You know what I'm saying?
1: Well, I'm not going to lie to you. I was there, too.
0: Yeah, of course you were.
1: Yeah.
0: You guys are all trying to help out your careers, and I got to sit there in the prison known as the Sheraton trying to get ready for tomorrow's action while you guys are all sucking down beers with the boss.
1: The Sheraton's nice. I was there last night. It was very nice. I was surprised.
0: And where were you? Probably in the bar.
1: Yeah. Yeah, you're right. You got me.
0: I mean, let me ask you, you think all these graphics, all this video, what people watch on NBC or on A's Cast Live, you think it just magically appears? Folks, it isn't coming from these guys who are out kissing the ass of the boss, drinking with them at night. Somebody's got to be working.
2: One time.
0: You mean that kind of rant, Nate?
1: Yes. Yeah.
0: Yeah, I could have gone on a rant like that. How are you guys?
1: I'm good. How are you?
0: Feels pretty good. Feels pretty good to win.
2: Back-to-back series wins here in West Sac.
0: Isn't that crazy since August of last year?
2: Yeah, it was they swept the Tigers and took 2 out of 3 from the Angels, I think.
0: Whatever it was August, right?
2: Yeah.
0: 2025.
2: A year ago.
0: How you guys doing here? If people don't know, when you do this every single day and you live it, and you got to talk to people about it, and you've got to talk to unhappy people about it, it becomes hard. And the fans, you call in and then you leave. But when you got to host the shows and do it every single night through a tough season, it's hard to reinvent yourself every single night. It's hard to be able to, how am I entertaining? How am I not saying the same thing? And, you know, how do I be critical? How do I not be critical? Like, there's a lot of things you have to navigate. If a team's winning, it's one of the easiest jobs in the world. You throw out the phone number, everybody's happy, everybody's going out with the boss at night, you're having a good time. But when you're losing, it's not easy. So I want to commend you guys, is really this is your first year taking the bull by the horns in a year that we were hoping wouldn't be like this. But it will prepare both of you in your careers going forward, because you guys are both young, dynamic guys who are going to have a bright future. You'll be able to say, I got through this year. And if I can get through this year, everything else is gravy. You guys are doing a great job. No one's told you. I'm sure the boss told you after he bought you all those drinks. But let me tell you, you guys are doing a great job.
1: Thanks. I don't know if he listens. But thank
0: he
1: you.
0: Doesn't listen. I've been listening. He doesn't listen.
1: Thank you, Tony.
2: I have gotten a few texts from Tony of encouragement, and you've been a great help to me. Bouncing ideas off you, just, you know.
0: It's not easy, right? It's really not when every single night, for all of us, but you have a job to do. It's a team. We don't control moves. We don't control wins and losses. We have absolutely zero control. And on a show like this, people want to call up and they want to rant and they want to rave and they want all this. And you don't have, I mean, did you make a roster decision this year?
2: I gave a suggestion.
0: Did you make a roster?
2: But I didn't make a move. No.
0: I mean, Cody tried to, I'll give Cody credit. I mean, he grinded for us on moves all the time. Mm-hmm. Cody might be the only guy that had the chutzpah to say that, hey, you should do this in the draft, you should pick up this guy, you should do that. And it became like a running joke, and they'd be laughing at each other. But Cody literally would tell him, hey, this guy's out on the market, you should go get him. But the reality is we don't make the moves. It is what it is.
1: I think the hardest part, too, is not being too negative. And that's something you talk about all the time, too, is selling hope instead of selling worry. And yeah, it's hard day in and day out not selling worry every single day, at least for me. That's the hardest part.
0: Yeah, you got to sell hope and you got to sell worry, and you got to know when to do it, how to do it, and there's a fine line too. And there's also a time to get mad, and then there's a time where getting mad, it's like, what are we talking about here? I mean, this, you know, at some point you look at the players. Players are trying. It's just the puzzle pieces don't fit. And is it really the players' fault? You sign as an individual. And you sign, you got 26 individuals. And if they don't fit as a good team, they're trying. But reality is, it just doesn't work. But the players are trying. So that's where a lot of things fall back. And one of the reasons why we've seen

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6: 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NBA Lakers controlling owner Jeannie Buss is officially challenging the legality of her five siblings and their vote last week to sell the family's remaining shares in the Lakers franchise. Petition filed Wednesday in court in L.A., saying it's in the best interest of the family to retain an interest sufficient to maintain control and to benefit from the continuously skyrocketing value. She is also seeking to remove her siblings, two of them as co-trustees of the family trust, saying that they breached their fiduciary duty, and said the Lakers minority owners have joined her in the decision to retain a stake in the franchise. The filing says that Joey Buss signed his vote to sell the family shares in the Lakers a day before the report came out that the team was being sold and that they had an agreement to sell. And thus, that tag-along rights that are part of the trust are not yet applicable. Free agent Jonathan Kuminga, two-year, $12.5 million deal with the Timberwolves, includes a player option on the second season. Speaking of seasons, will LIV have one? LIV Golf scaling back. The 2026 season came to an abrupt end last weekend. Future uncertain, of course. And now LIV Golf informing its employees Wednesday it is scaling back operations and terminating a significant number of positions in order to, in their words, make LIV 2.0 a reality. It's expected a majority of the workforce will be affected. This week in Atlanta, meanwhile, $40 million up for grabs, $10 million going to the winner of the Tour Championship. Scottie Scheffler says he feels better having battled hand, foot, and mouth disease.
7: Paid into the Tour Championship here. How are you feeling?
8: Yeah, doing good. Yeah, feeling back to normal. Got my energy back. Hands are normal. Everything's good. Throat's back to normal so I can eat and drink like a normal guy again. And yeah, it's just one of those deals. You know, unfortunate, but you know, that's part of traveling and life on the road.
9: What else did Scottie tell you ahead of tomorrow's first round?
10: That overall this season, he's proudest of his consistent intensity. He said it's really hard to maintain that intensity over the entirety of a PGA Tour season, and he feels like he's done a really good job at that this year. But we spent more time talking about the future than we did the present. Specifically, the Tour CEO Brian Rolapp here on Tuesday announced that the Tour Championship starting in 2028 will actually be 2 weeks, and it will be match play. And Scheffler told me that the fans have been clamoring for a different format to this tournament, and he feels like it'll be a really interesting way to finish the year.
6: This year we'll finish with a champion at East Lake. They'll tee it up in the morning in Atlanta. SportsCenter All Night, ESPN Radio. Back to baseball. Shutouts on Wednesday. Shutouts and a milestone.
11: 2-2 pitch. Swung on. Hit deep. Right field on its way. That ball is gone. A mammoth three-run home run for Kyle Schwarber. Number 40 on the season. He leads the major leagues. And he has put the Phillies up 6-0 here in the second inning.
6: Phillies up 6-0 there, and they go on to a 6-0 win over

0: Mariners, their 16th shutout this season, most in baseball, their most in the season since 2011. Kyle Schwarber, 2-for-5, with that 40th homer of the season. Fourth 40-homer season since 2022. That's the most in Major League Baseball.
1: You know, I think that it's obviously it's a good thing because that means you're producing runs for your team. And, you know, it's like you said, it's not more about going out there and trying to achieve and retain a certain number. I think it's just more trying to stack as many at-bats as you can to keep trying to help the team win. And today was a great day overall for us where we go out early and Zeus was just able to keep those guys down and open was able to shut it out. So it was a great overall day and getting to this off day and hit the reset button and get right back to it.
0: Phillies get the 6-0 win. Schwarber's fourth career 40-homer season, all with the Phillies. Ties Ryan Howard for the most in Phillies history. Blue Jays, a 3-0 shutout of the Royals, who have their season-long 9-game win streak come to an end. First time they've been shut out since August 15th at the Angels. Had been their last loss prior to the 9-game win streak. Blue Jays get back in the win column after back-to-back losses. They are 3 games behind the Guardians for the final AL wildcard spot. Speaking of shutouts, Marlins pulling away from the Red Sox.
2: I don't know if the Rays will. You know, 1-0 pitch. Casey with a bouncer over to first, and Sogard can't grab that. That'll be air number 4. Otto comes in to score. Casey hustling out of the box, takes 2. It's 3-0 Marlins, and in the bottom of the 8th, that feels humongous.
0: 104.3 WQAM Marlins, a 4-0 win over the Red Sox, who have their 5-game win streak come to an end. First time they've been shut out since July 25th against Toronto. Marlins' 13th shutout win this season. They are 4 games behind the Padres in the wild card chase. Rays also with a shutout.
2: I don't know if the Rays will be a little gun-shy to send Simpson. Swing and a line drive by DeLuca down the left field line all the way to the corner. Simpson to third base being waved home by Brady Williams. McGonigal holds on to the relay. It's an RBI double for DeLuca. The Rays score first. It is 1-0.
0: They go on to a 3-0 win over the Tigers. 620 WDAE Rays with their third win in their last 4 games. Going from the pros back to college isn't really a big deal. That's next to TSPN Radio.
3: 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Kelly De La Cruz and the Cincinnati Reds are at Wrigley to face MVP candidate PCA and the Chicago Cubs.
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0: The NFL says there's no more Pro Bowl. Jeannie Buss asking a court to halt her siblings from selling the family's stake in the Lakers. Another conference joining the ranks of those trying to hold off pro athletes from returning to college play.
15: Browns are waiving tight end Daquan Wright, who has an agreement in place to play for LSU if he clears waivers.
16: LSU is behind a lot of the Louisiana case. There's going to be a lot of players that are part of this group that filed in Louisiana that will probably end up playing at LSU.
17: Once you go to the NFL, to me, you're in the NFL. You don't get the opportunity to come back. And you have a limited roster limit now. So if you invited somebody back to your team, that means you're kicking somebody else off your team. I don't think that's fair to the players that worked all summer, all spring.
0: The issue of potentially heading back to college for athletes, such as those who don't make an NFL roster, it's been a hot-button topic this summer. Big 12 on Wednesday joining the Big 10 and the SEC with a conference ban on pro athletes coming on in. The SEC rule may have the stiffest consequences, ESPN's Pete Thamel.
18: One of the unique aspects of their decision was that they had probably the stiffest punishments that we've seen so far. A head coach would be suspended for half the team's games. There's a fine involved if you bring back a player from the NFL, for example, that would be half of that sports program's budget. Greg Sankey himself has autonomy to make decisions, and the institution would have their voting rights revoked in matters of the SEC. So these are significant penalties, and they come at a time when the players who, under a temporary restraining order, were set to be eligible at places, including LSU, are expected to still pursue their eligibility there. So it's interesting that TRO comes down this week. The SEC presidents make their stand. Notably, it was 15-0. LSU abstained from voting when it came to the penalties. So we'll see in the upcoming days if those athletes, not LSU, those athletes, file again in Baton Rouge for an amended TRO to continue to pursue their eligibility.
0: The issue will be back in court next week. Could be another precedent-setting moment. ESPN analyst Booger McFarland says, perhaps we should just take a deep breath.
19: Well, I think it's important to keep context. This all came about because of a ruling in Louisiana based on the class of 2022. So, you know, they passed a rule that says you could get 5 for 5, and the class of 22 didn't get that. So this is a small one-time deal. I think everyone is acting like this is going to happen every year. It's not going to happen every year. This is not like a three-year guy in a league trying to go back to college. This is a one-time deal. With that being said, I think it goes without saying, just like we need air to breathe, pros shouldn't play college football. I don't think anybody is saying that. I think this little kerfuffle that's going on around America right now and all these things are being passed, to me, has been blown way out of proportion based on, we're talking about 20 players or so that in a one-time anomaly this happened. This can't happen next year. But I don't think anybody wants 25, 26-year-olds playing against 17 or 18-year-olds. I don't think that, you know, I don't think that should happen, nor do I think it's going to happen. So I think sometimes perspective is better than actual going into all these different nuances of the conversation. And so it's important to remember that.
0: And the case will be back in court come next week. LSU isn't the only school that could potentially have a former pro on the field this fall. Certainly are, though, the ones that have found themselves at the center of the firestorm, and specifically Tigers coach Lane Kiffin. There was no school in the SEC voting against the new rules from the SEC, and it's essentially going to fall into the hands of lawyers. How would we expect Lane Kiffin to react to any potential ruling? Earlier on ESPN Radio, Matt Moscato from 104.5 ESPN in Baton Rouge.
1: I think Lane Kiffin's reaction is going to be sort of a unified front from LSU leadership, which is that they are going to do whatever the court order says. If these players that were part of the temporary restraining order last week, if on Monday, they'll be in the Baton Rouge courtroom on Monday, seeking a preliminary injunction. If they receive that, they're eligible. And I think they're going to play. And if a judge rules those players ineligible or does not grant that preliminary injunction, then they won't play. So Lane Kiffin, I'm sure you guys heard, was on McAfee yesterday and made a comment about how you can't pick and choose what court orders you abide by. And he was referring to Trinidad Chambliss and Diego Pavia, who got extra eligibility after being deemed ineligible because courts ordered them eligible. Their point of view at LSU, the leadership's point of view, is if a court deems these players eligible, then they need to play.
12: Look, I know he's an easy target to be the villain. Lane isn't doing anything else any other college coach or program would do. I know he's loved in LSU, but how do you view Lane and the way he comes through in all this?
1: He's low because he ain't lost the game yet, man. look, you're right. I mean, guys, I think regardless of what you think about Lane, he is objectively a great offensive mind. He is arguably the best in college football. I think his reputation, however, is earned because everywhere he goes, problems and messes follow. And at some point, it's like the Taylor Swift song, "I'm the Problem, It's Me." My wife's a huge Taylor Swift fan. Well, who am I kidding? So am I. That's Lane, right? So the problems follow him, and he has earned that reputation.
0: And we'll see if he faces any consequences from the conference as we head into the fall. Sports Center All Night, ESPN Radio.
13: That Falcons quarterback battle, that's finally becoming a battle. Michael Penix Jr. has finally been cleared to practice.
20: This is Michael Penix's job for the taking.
19: This is not a competition, so I would be shocked if Tua Tagovailoa is not the starter opening day.
0: Michael Penix has been practicing with the Falcons, back from the ACL injury he suffered in Week 11 last season. Week one,
21: each and every day I'm getting better, getting more confident. You know, I'm not playing this week because, you know, obviously I only had three practices under my belt under doing 11-on-11 stuff. But I've been feeling really good. And, you know, as long as I keep the track that I'm on, I definitely feel like I will be where I need to be mentally and physically to feel confident enough to go out there in week one. And, you know, as far as, you know, being healthy and all that, I feel good. I just know three practices, it's like, dang, I just got clear. It's like, hey, all right, let me get my feet wet a little bit. But there's no number on that. You know, there's no number on how many practices I feel. You know, obviously I feel like I got to trust my body, you know, see how my body feels, you know, and you know, mentally and stuff like that as well. So I'll say it's more of that than a number of reps and stuff like that.
0: Now with week one bearing down, Coach Kevin Stefanski will have to make a decision.
22: Whenever they tell me I have to, when that depth chart has to be put out. I'm not honestly not trying to be coy. Just we'll focus on what's available to us, what information's available to us. Obviously, this has been something that, you know, we need to work through as people come back off of injury. I mean, Tua was injured to start camp, and then Mike's been injured, you know, and not doing the 11-on-11. So you just every day you're just trying to make decisions based on who's available to you. The good news is very, very happy with our guys and the progress they've all made.
0: No starter named yet in Atlanta. Yet. Friday, Falcons, Dolphins in Miami. 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
23: I have not spoken to Tua about this. No one's ever asked him about it. Just the kind of viewpoint from my own eyes. Tua doesn't feel like he's in love with football at the moment. Like, he's got a bunch. It's the happy feet. It's the poor decision-making. It's the dropping of the snaps and things. It just doesn't look like this is a guy who has that competitive fire in him right now to want to go out and win a job and play football. Tua's is going to get the start on Friday, and maybe it's Tua playing for his spot on the roster, not the starting spot. At this point, I believe Michael Penix is going to be named the starter. And it's not that I never had one preference over the other. I just assumed it was going to be Tua because the numbers backed him up. He had the high ceiling that we've seen. Everything felt like it was in his favor. But he's been so bad at this point that objectively, to name him the starter after all this, if you name him the starter now, it's like, well, why didn't you just do that from the beginning? What have you seen from Penix that overwhelmed you or underwhelmed you that said he's not ready or he's not the guy? And the fact that he's been cleared at this point, it feels like Tua lost his grip on the job, and he's playing for a spot on the roster. His salary this year is $1.2 million. If they cut him, it's 0.4% of their cap.
2: Oh,
23: the
2: yeah.
23: dead money means nothing. And objectively, if we're talking about backups here, and I hate backup quarterback discussions, but what is the real difference between Tua, Cooper Rush, or Jack Strand? I don't know that there is a real definitive difference between any of them.
0: So bottom line, there will need to be someone to come out of the quarterback battle in Atlanta. ESPN analyst Booker McFarland.
19: Well, I think to call it a battle would be an overstatement. It's really not a battle. Like anytime you get a new staff that comes in and they bring in their own quarterback for competition in Tua Tagovailoa, that tells you who they want to start. You couple that with the fact that Michael Penix is coming off an ACL. He just got cleared for 11 on 11. This really is not a competition. So I would be shocked. I mean, totally shocked if Tua Tagovailoa is not the starter opening day. And quite frankly, I think he gives them the best chance to win football games. They're going to run the football with Bijan Robinson. We know it's going to be a really good offensive line. It's going to be play action pass. They're going to try to get Drake London involved and Kyle Pitts in mismatches down the field. So I don't think this is a quarterback competition at all. I think it's Tua Tagovailoa's job. And if he can't do the job and Michael Penix gets healthy at some point down the road, then we may see Michael Penix. But I think for the first month of the season, it's all Tua, and it's Tua's job to lose.
0: And how about the notion that the Falcons quarterback perhaps is currently not on the Atlanta roster? Earlier on ESPN Radio, our Q Myers.
4: So is there a chance that a team could be persuaded by the Falcons to maybe trade a quarterback that they may have on their roster? Now, it wouldn't be the short-term solution because you're not going to just go trade for a quarterback on another roster and then start him on week one.
0: Yeah.
4: Right,
0: yeah,
4: that's not realistic.
0: Right.
4: But is there any chance that there could be a quarterback on a roster that may not be that starting quarterback for a certain team that Atlanta says, you know what? He's better than that guy, and he's better than that guy. With Penix, I feel bad. The current staff don't have any ties to Penix. And then they brought in Tua on a one-year flyer that they're basically paying him pennies, right? Because Miami's flipping the bill on him. So I feel like that there's a world where they're looking right now, not through the waiver wire, but they're looking through the current rosters. Well, what do you think about that quarterback?
0: Yeah.
4: Well, he's second on the depth chart there. What if he's first here? Because I just don't see either one of those guys at this stage of the game, one, being healthy enough to have long-term success there, or even being good enough.
0: So we're talking about Loa. We'll see the Dolphins again. Falcons-Dolphins meeting in Miami Friday for their preseason finale. Speaking of players who could be moved potentially, what about Joey Porter with the Steelers? He's been dealing with a back issue since the start of training camp. Present for Steelers practices, but has not taken the field. ESPN Steelers reporter Brooke Pryor.
5: We asked Mike McCarthy 2 days ago if Joey would remain on PUP for the foreseeable future, and he said, well, it's a business situation. That's what he's dealing with. Now, PUP means physically unable to perform, so I followed up and I said, is he still injured? And Mike McCarthy said, well, yeah, he's still on PUP. But we know that at the heart of this is a contract situation, right? And I've been told that there hasn't been any meaningful progress between the two sides. A date that I would keep in mind, though, is Sunday, August 30th. This upcoming Sunday, that's roster cut down day.
0: Mm-hmm.
5: At that point, if he remains on PUP, then he has to miss the first 4 weeks of the season. So that suggests that something is going to happen in the next couple of days to force things to go one way or the other. Now, I asked veteran inside linebacker Landon Roberts if this was a distraction to the team, right, to have Joey dealing with this sitting out. And he said, no, Joey's a good guy. He's always about his business. And we know that when it's time to ramp up, Joey will be out there.
6: Meanwhile, let's talk about the Steelers offense because they've got four quarterbacks right here.
23: here right now on the roster. What's the plan, though, in this third and final preseason game?
5: Yeah, Mike McCarthy is keeping it under wraps exactly how he's going to divide the playing time, but he said the focus is going to be on those two young guys, those two being Drew Aller and Will Howard, and I would not be surprised to see Drew Aller start this game and then Will Howard come in. That was flip-flopped in the second preseason game. And look, they have a big decision to make because Mike McCarthy has never had four quarterbacks on the 53-man roster for week one. And we asked Mike McCarthy, look, is this going to hinder any of the quarterback development if you have four? Because that's a lot of snaps to go around. And he said, well, no, because there are no time constraints in the regular season. He said, I can keep them before practice. I can keep them after practice. They can really ramp up the QB school component there. He said, heck, I'd like to have six quarterbacks if I could. So don't be surprised if on Sunday, August 30th, if there are four quarterbacks on the roster for the Pittsburgh Steelers.
0: It'll all come after this week's preseason finale, Steelers-Bills in the finale. Coming up later today, Sports Center All Night, ESPN Radio. Back to baseball, Brewers and Mets.
2: 1-2 pitch. Drilling to right. This is deep, way up, way back. Ben's watching it. Sail goodbye on a bomb by Bryce Terang. A three-run blast and a huge one for the Brewers to break this game open in the fourth inning. There's the Bryce Terang power swing. It is 7-0 Milwaukee.
0: His 19th homer of the season drives in three, snapped a 19-game homerless drought with his 19th homer of the season. Had been his longest drought of the year. 620 WTMJ, Brewers an 8-1 win over the Mets. Brewers' 82nd win of the season guarantees them a sixth consecutive winning season, tying the franchise record set in the late 70s and early 80s. Guardians keep winning.
6: Swung on and popped him up. First base side. Son of Factor coming on now. The second baseman. And Bozzano makes the catch with a snow cone in the webbing. He somehow got it done. Man. Bailing out Lowe, who was battling the Sun. Chris Jimenez, a typical end of what you'd expect to a wild road trip for the Guardians that finishes 6-0.
0: Seventh straight win overall, tying a season high. WTAM Guardians trailed 3-1 in the eighth and 3-2 in the ninth. Third win this season when trailing entering the ninth inning for the Angels. Their 82nd loss, clinching their 11th straight losing season. As for the Twins,
7: here's Alika, and he hits the fly ball, well hit to left center. Keyshaw back deep in the alley at the track, reaching up, he can't get it, it's off the wall, it's in play. Two runs score, Williams around second, breaking to third with a triple, and the A's take the lead. 5-4 Athletics.
0: Talk 650 KSTE, A's a 7-4 win over the Twins, who with the loss and Cleveland's win fall four games behind the Guardians for the final wild card spot in the American League. Battling more than just a golf course. That's next. 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
16: The Raiders' final tune-up before the regular season begins, and it'll be a fun one at Allegiant Stadium as the Las Vegas Raiders host the San Francisco 49ers for preseason game number 3. The Raiders will look to make their final tweaks and adjustments before their home opener versus the Dolphins. So Raider Nation, know that the regular season will soon be upon us and that our Raider game day coverage starts Thursday at 3 in the afternoon with kickoff set for just after 5 on Raider Nation Radio.
17: What did they just say?
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17: Hit us up on the Bay Law text line, 702-364-1100. Bay Law Injury Attorneys. Winning is not an accident.
0: They are teeing it up this morning at East Lake, round one of a tour championship. Among those in the 30-player field for the title, Gary Woodland. He hasn't seen this part of the playoffs in quite a while. As our Marty Smith notes, it's been and continues to be one heck of a ride.
29: He's an incredible man, and his resolve has inspired millions of people all over the globe. In September 2023, Woodland had surgery to remove a lesion on his brain. And then earlier this season, he admitted and revealed that he'd been battling overwhelming post-traumatic stress disorder. He battled through it on the strength of that global endorsement from all of these fans and ultimately returned to victory at the Texas Children's Houston Open and now has battled his way all the way back. And he's in the Tour Championship here at East Lake this weekend.
30: I hope people realize and they see that I'm out here living my dreams. I'm back at the Tour Championship for the first time in 7 years. And I'm not here if I didn't ask for help. I'm not. And I hope somebody sees that and realizes it's okay. You know, it's okay to not be okay. And that's what I've realized through this journey. You know, I think sometimes when you're not okay, it's you just everything's the end of the world. And it's okay to not be okay because there's people that want to help. And you can still go out and fight and live your dreams no matter how hard it gets.
29: Woodland went on to tell me that some days he just lays in bed crying because he doesn't want to fight this anymore. And I asked him, Gary, what are you fighting? He said, I'm fighting the struggle for my brain to stop shutting down. I'm fighting hypervigilance and thinking that people are trying to kill me. He's been so open about this post-traumatic stress battle to the point where he also told me that Hall of Fame athletes have reached out to him this year to reveal their own struggles and that they're so inspired by his vulnerability in being so honest about what he's been battling. He's a light in the world, and his resolve, again, has inspired so many of us all across the world.
0: Gary Woodland named a U.S. team captain's assistant for the President's Cup next month at East Lake today. He tees off just after 12:15 Eastern Time. Flo-Jay Johnson scoring 20 points. Seattle Storm beat the shorthanded Toronto Tempo 90-78. Toronto was without its top three scorers. In Connecticut, Sun hosting the Valkyries.
1: Stone passes up to three. Burton peeks at the clock. Finds an angle. A bruise and a bucket. Gets for three at the line.
0: NBC Sports Boston as the Valkyries beat the Sun 89-64.
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4: Number 5.
0: Colorado again with a 13-run offensive output. Seventh time this season with at least 13. Climbing into double digits in this one with this two-run shot. 850 KOA.
5: Pitch is swung on and driven to left. There's number 36. Halfway up the bleachers over the bullpen. That is a long-distance touch-em-all time. Hunter Goodman makes it 10-1 Rockies.
4: Number 4.
0: Phillies shut out the Mariners. Kyle Schwarber reaching 40 for the season. Sports Radio 94 WIP.
1: 2-2 pitch. Swung on. Hit deep. Right field on its way. That ball is gone. A mammoth 3-run home run for Kyle Schwarber. Number 40 on the season. He leads the major leagues. And he has put the Phillies up 6-0 here in the second inning.
4: Number 3.
0: White Sox get another win, and Tristan Peters gets another home run. ESPN 1000.
5: 3-0-1. Hit in the air out into right. It's way back there. It is gone. He tied the club record. He has homered in 5 straight games. Tristan Peters makes it 6-2.
4: Number 2.
0: Orioles outlast the Cardinals. Pete Alonso continuing to close in on 300. WBAL.
5: The pitch. Alonso drives it to right field. Walker's back. He's at the wall. And that is gone. The amazing Alonso does it again. 7-0 Baltimore. My goodness. Pete Alonso, that is number 32, and for the polar bear, it's number 296.
4: Number 1.
0: In Atlanta, Braves, Dodgers came down to the final at-bat. 680 the fan.
5: Kim awaits the 3-2. Here it comes. There it goes, line drive, base it into left. Here comes Thomas. He comes to the plate. The Braves win! Ha-Sung Kim mobbed out there on the bags. The man himself steps out as Superman, and it's a 6-5 winner for the Braves. Unbelievable.
0: Atlanta getting the win in the bottom of the ninth. The NFL turns out the lights. That's next. SportsCenter all night at ESPN Radio.
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31: 3-2 pitch. The fly ball deep down the left field line. In pursuit, Hernandez to the corner. Up with a glove, makes the catch and dropped it. He dropped the ball. Both runs will score. Braves take the lead.
28: Anything you can do, I can do too.
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1: 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That ball is gone. A mammoth three-run home run for Kyle Schwarber, number 40 on the season.
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0: 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Time of that time of year where we go back to school, if they let you. That's straight ahead. Baseball, well, they're not really in the playoff picture, but they certainly got us to notice them on Wednesday. Reds, Giants, San Francisco with three in the bottom of the eighth inning, and they would take a 9-3 lead to the ninth. But they played the ninth, and in the top for Cincinnati.
34: The 1-0, and Suarez swings. There's a high drive, deep left field. Back goes Hill, at the track, at the wall. It is gone. Hey, Eugenio Suarez launches a grand slam out of here to left, and the Reds all of a sudden are right back in it within one.
0: Oh, baby.
34: Here's the 0-2 to Stevenson. Swing and a line drive over, short base hit. This will score McClain, and the Reds have come all the way back. They have scored 7 times in the ninth and have taken a 10-9 lead. Swing and a miss. He struck him out. Got him with a split down and in, and that's it. The Reds somehow get off the mat. They rally in the ninth inning and beat the Giants 10-9.
0: A 7-run ninth inning for the Reds, 700 WLW. Cincinnati's first win when trailing by 6 or more entering the ninth inning since 1958. That was against the Cubs. It's their third win in franchise history when trailing by 6 or more entering the ninth. The Reds scoring 7 in that ninth inning. They get the win over the Giants, who suffered their first loss in franchise history when leading by at least 6 going to the ninth inning. Speaking of dramatic wins, we had one in Atlanta. Braves hosting the Dodgers. L.A. scores a couple in the seventh inning to tie the game at five. That's the way it would still be in the ninth.
34: Kim awaits the 3-2. Here it comes. There it goes. Line drive. Base hit to the left. Here comes Thomas. He comes to the plate. The Braves win. Ha-Sung Kim mobbed out there on the bags. The man without a base hit since June steps into the batter's box as himself, steps out as Superman. And it's a 6-5 winner for the Braves. Unbelievable.
0: 680 The Fan. Yeah, you heard that right. Ha-Sung Kim entered Wednesday's game 5 for 76, hitting 0-66. But he gets the pinch hit, walk-off RBI single, and the Braves get the 6-5 win over the Dodgers. They've won 4 of 5 against L.A. this season, their best of any National League team. They've won 4 straight against the Dodgers for the first time since 2023. They get their first walk-off win since June 20th against the Brewers, their first walk-off against the Dodgers since 2023. Closest division in baseball continues to be the AL West. Rangers and White Sox on Wednesday.
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3: Hit in the air, out into right. It's way back there. It is gone. He's tied the club record. He has homered in 5 straight games. Tristan Peters makes it 6-2.
2: The 3-2 to Doyle.
3: Hit in the air a ton. Left center, way back there, gone! A 3-run homer, 10-2.
0: ESPN 1000, it would be a 10-4 win for the White Sox. Yes, Tristan Peters, home run number 12 on the season. 5-game home run streak. Ties the longest in White Sox history. It's the 9th time it's happened in franchise history. White Sox get the win over the Rangers, who take their 6th straight road series loss. Rangers, though, remain a half game behind the Astros for first place in the American League West because the Yankees take care of Houston. Yankees a 9-3 win over the Astros. They've won 7 of their last 9. Amazon Prime with the call. Yankees 2.5 ahead of the Red Sox for the top wild card spot in the American League. But Yankees reliever Fernando Cruz, partially torn UCL in his right elbow, could require Tommy John surgery. The team making the announcement after placing him on the IL Wednesday afternoon. Even without the surgery, Cruz could miss the remainder of the season. Sports Center all night, ESPN Radio, National League wild card. Not much separation for that third spot. Padres went into Wednesday with a 1-game lead over Arizona for that third wild card spot. Padres and Pirates.
2: 0-1, Yates delivers, and Cronenworth lines it into right center. That's down at a base hit. Vermeen rounding third. He's going to come in and score. Cronenworth into second base, an RBI double, and the Padres have added on. It's 3-0.
0: 97-3, the Fan. Padres, a 3-0 win over the Pirates, who, for the 15th time this season, are shut out. That's the most in Major League Baseball. Padres avoid being swept at home against the Pirates. Would have been the first time since 2003. Padres get the win, and with the win, they keep that lead over the Diamondbacks, because Arizona was facing the Cubs.
3: Well struck to right off the bat of Lawler. Suzuki looking. Oh, there it goes! Opposite field shot for Lawler, his third of the season. Diamondbacks strike first at the bottom of the sixth. It's 1-0.
0: They would get a 2-0 win over the Cubs. Arizona Sports 98.7 FM. Fourth shutout this month for the Diamondbacks. Tied for the most in the National League. Cubs have lost 5 of their last 7 games, shut out for the 13th time this season. Pete Crow Armstrong led off the 6th with a double, moved to 3rd with 1 out, but was stranded there in a little bit of controversy. PCA pretty upset that a balk was not called while he was on 3rd base. As for that National League wild card picture, Padres, Diamondbacks still separated by a game for that 3rd spot. Who do we like, Padres or Diamondbacks? ESPN's Tim Kirchner.
4: I think the Padres are, you know, they didn't hit the first half of the season at all, and they've been demonstrably better offensively the second half. Fernando Tatis Jr. hit 5 homers the first half. He's got 12 in the second half. His OPS the second half is well over 300 points higher than it was the first half. Jackson Merrill had 10 homers the first half. He's already got 11, and his OPS is up just about 250 points. Plus, when they do get a lead, they have that monster bullpen with Mason Miller out there, and they upgraded at the trade deadline with Robbie Ray and Casey Mize. So I really like where the Padres are, and never forget, they are not intimidated by the Dodgers if they end up playing the Dodgers maybe in the postseason.
0: Sports Center all night, ESPN Radio, from baseball to football. Baseball has an all-star game. NFL, used to. What are we going to do with ourselves now with that weekend between Championship Sunday and the Super Bowl? There was a time we could kick back and watch the Pro Bowl. I remember those days. They are no more. Judy Batista from NFL.com.
5: The NFL effectively killed the Pro Bowl. No tackle football game, no flag football game, no skills competition, no Pro Bowl game anymore. This came after a series of conversations with players, including star players. It has been a source of frustration in the NFL how non-competitive the game was, so they are eliminating it. However, they are still going to honor the game's best players. They're going to name 88 Pro Bowlers, no alternates. The feeling was that the alternates really cheapened the process. Those players will be celebrated at a celebration in Los Angeles.
0: There will be Pro Bowl athletes, but no more Pro Bowl festivities. 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
6: We've all kindly, waited for this moment to utter the line from Christmas Vacation and Uncle Lewis.
9: Well, at least it's out of its misery.
6: Because that's where we were with the Pro Bowl, right? Now it goes back to a Pro Bowl meaning something, that they're only going to take 88 total players, 44 from each conference, and when you divvy that up, there's 3 or 4 guys at each position, and that's it. And it's done, and it's over. So you can actually go back to the idea of a Pro Bowl, or being named to a Pro Bowl, having some value to it.
10: The only reason this happened is because people stopped watching.
6: Yeah.
10: Like, when they first started doing this, the ratings were still fine. People were still tuning in. Television partners were happy. I think it was only 2 million people tuned in, and I think that's what gave them the, okay, we can actually now put this thing down. We can put this thing out of its misery. We can be done with the Pro Bowl, because people, it seemed like every year that they did the Pro Bowl games instead of the Pro Bowl, the viewership just continued to dwindle down to now the point where they feel like they can get rid of it because they feel like they can't really make as much money as they want to off of it.
6: It all came down to the almighty dollar. If they were still producing money off of it, guess what? They'd still be playing the game. And this should be a perfect example, or a prime example, I should say, of making perfect the enemy of good. The Pro Bowl became a little pitter-patter football game, and all of a sudden, well, we've got to do something to fix it. No, you don't. You don't. Just, ask the guys, or incentivize it, hey, play the damn game the way it's meant to be played, or, don't. And they continue to try to tinker with it year after year, try to find some sort of way for us to enjoy this thing. And we got to a point where we've tinkered with it so much that it was untinkerable anymore, and we just killed it.
0: So no more Pro Bowl for the NFL. If you can't play in a Pro Bowl, why not play in college?
11: Browns are waiving tight end Daquan Wright, who has an agreement in place to play for LSU if he clears waivers.
13: Once you go to the NFL, that means you're in the NFL. You don't get the opportunity to come back. That means you're kicking somebody else off your team. I don't think that's fair to the players that worked all summer, all spring.
0: It's an issue that's been in a white-hot spotlight this week. The notion of players returning from the NFL or any pro level and return to play in college. Conferences have been reacting swiftly to try and nix the idea. Wednesday, it was the Big 12, the conference unanimously agreeing to ban professionals from returning in all sports. The decision is in line with similar rules that the Big 10 and SEC have adopted. They made their announcements on Tuesday, although the Big 12, the first conference to include all sports. ACC athletic directors also meeting on Wednesday. There's momentum for them to follow suit. It's inevitable. It'll be decided in court. Earlier on, the Golics, Mike Jr.,
7: What you're going to hear a lot of in the coming days is a version of the fight that we saw with the Big 12, Texas Tech, and Brendan Sorsby. Where at the end of that case, where Brendan Sorsby had gone to treatment for a gambling addiction, that had always been a third rail issue in college athletics, and when the Texas State Attorney General starts saying, I'm going to sue the Big 12 if you don't let him play, the Big 12 said, whoa, whoa, whoa. We're a conference, and we're allowed to enforce the rules as a conference. And if you go back to, you know, Alston versus the NCAA, the case that led to revenue sharing and all this big stuff in college sports, one of the things that came out of it was, yes, the conferences are allowed to make and enforce rules. The NCAA has had this broad monopoly and, you know, the antitrust stuff that comes into play, but conferences are allowed to do this. What you bring up is important. Could all these conferences doing this at the same time look from a lawyer's standpoint like an antitrust issue, look like they're working together to suppress player opportunity? You're right. It could almost be beneficial if one of these group of six conferences is like, actually, NFL players, you guys can all come play here and hang out.
0: There's been a number of moves and decisions over recent years that have backed the NCAA into a number of corners. Earlier on Unsportsmanlike, our Michelle Smallman.
8: Was there no forward thinking? That's what it seems like we've been dealing with the NCAA for so long. Whether it's NIL, transfer portal, athletes getting paid in some way, these debates have raged on for years before things actually started to fall into place. The NCAA could have been the bus driver on this. They could have taken control. They could have been the governing body that they were supposed to be and been the adult in the room a long time ago. And they kept kicking the can down the road, and they just have never been big picture thinkers or been the leaders that they need to be, which is why we have issue after issue after issue, with 5 for 5 and the timing of this being the latest.
0: Daquan Wright and other athletes from the 2022 class played 4 college seasons. They went pro under the belief they had exhausted their NCAA eligibility. The NCAA adopted the new age-based model in June, granting athletes up to 5 years of eligibility within 5 years, but the new rules did not cover players who began their careers in that 2022-23 academic year. When it comes to eligibility, though, might not be all bad. Earlier on Freddie and Harry, our Peter Burns.
12: What if this is the first time in a long time that the NCAA actually were thinking 4 moves ahead in chess?
0: Okay.
12: And they knew exactly that this was going to happen. Mm-hmm. And they knew that all the conferences were going to be upset. They knew that the politicians are going to look at this and go, that's ridiculous. And they were waiting for the conferences to basically bow up as well. And now everyone's paying attention. And now, guess what? Every single one of these conferences are saying, now it's time to pass this Protect College Sports Act.
0: Mm-hmm.
12: So what if, and this is a big, it might be a big jump, and I'm a conspiracy theory guy, right? But what if this was the NCAA knew exactly this was how this thing was going to play out and might strengthen the case for Congress to finally act?
0: First step, at least at the college level, will be court action next week. Speaking of going to court, she wants to stay with her team on the court. That's next. SportsCenter All Night continues. It's ESPN Radio.
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0: go out hot early, and Zeus was just able to keep those guys down, and Wolfman was able to shut it out. So it was a great overall day, and getting to this off day, and hit the reset button and get right back to it.
1: Phillies get the 6-0 win, Schwarber's fourth career 40-homer season, all with the Phillies. Ties Ryan Howard for the most in Phillies history. Blue Jays, a 3-0 shutout of the Royals, who have their season-long 9-game win streak come to an end. First time they've been shut out since August 15th at the Angels. Had been their last loss prior to the 9-game win streak. Blue Jays get back in the win column after back-to-back losses. They are 3 games behind the Guardians for the final AL wildcard spot. Speaking of shutouts, Marlins pulling away from the Red Sox.
2: You know, 1-0 pitch. Casey with a bouncer over to first, and Sogard can't grab that. That'll be air number 4. Otto comes in to score. Casey hustling out of the box, takes 2. It's 3-0 Marlins, and in the bottom of the 8th, that feels humongous.
1: 104.3 WQAM Marlins, a 4-0 win over the Red Sox, who have their 5-game win streak come to an end. First time they've been shut out since July 25th against Toronto. Marlins' 13th shutout win this season. They are 4 games behind the Padres in the wild card chase. Rays also with a shutout.
3: I don't know if the Rays will be a little gunshot to send Simpson. Swing and a line drive by DeLuca down the left field line all the way to the corner. Simpson to third base, being waved home by Brady Williams. McGonigal holds on to the relay. It's an RBI double for DeLuca. The Rays score first. It is 1-0.
1: They go on to a 3-0 win over the Tigers. 620 WDAE. Rays with their 3rd win in their last 4 games. Going from the pros back to college isn't really a big deal. That's next at ESPN Radio.
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1: Another conference joining the ranks of those trying to hold off pro athletes from returning to college play.
18: Browns are waiving tight end Daquan Wright, who has an agreement in place to play for LSU if he clears waivers.
19: LSU is behind a lot of the Louisiana case. There's going to be a lot of players that are part of this group that filed in Louisiana that will probably end up playing at LSU.
20: Once you go to the NFL, I mean, you're in the NFL, you don't get the opportunity to come back, and you have a limited roster limit now. So if you invited somebody back to your team, that means you're kicking somebody else off your team. I don't think that's fair to the players that worked all summer, all spring.
1: The issue of potentially heading back to college for athletes, such as those who don't make an NFL roster, it's been a hot-button topic this summer. Big 12 on Wednesday joining the Big 10 and the SEC with a conference ban on pro athletes coming on in. The SEC rule may have the stiffest consequences, ESPN's Pete Thamel.
21: One of the unique aspects of their decision was that they had probably the stiffest punishments that we've seen so far. A head coach would be suspended for half the team's games. There's a fine involved if you bring back a player from the NFL, for example, that would be half of that sports program's budget. Greg Sankey himself has autonomy to make decisions, and the institution would have their voting rights revoked in matters of the SEC. So these are significant penalties, and they come at a time when the players who, under a temporary restraining order, were set to be eligible at places, including LSU, are expected to still pursue their eligibility there. So it's interesting that TRO comes down this week. The SEC presidents make their stand. Notably, it was 15-0. LSU abstained from voting when it came to the penalties. So we'll see in the upcoming days if those athletes, not LSU, those athletes, file again in Baton Rouge for an amended TRO to continue to pursue their eligibility.
1: The issue will be back in court next week. Could be another precedent-setting moment. ESPN analyst Booger McFarland says, perhaps we should just take a deep breath.
22: Well, I think it's important to keep context. This all came about because of a ruling in Louisiana based on the class of 2022. So, you know, they passed a rule that said you could get 5 for 5, and the class of 22 didn't get that. So this is a small one-time deal. I think everyone is acting like this is going to happen every year. It's not going to happen every year. This is not like a 3-year guy in the league trying to go back to college. This is a one-time deal. With that being said, I think it goes without saying, just like we need air to breathe, pros shouldn't play college football. I don't think anybody is saying that. I think this little kerfuffle that's going on around America right now and all these things are being passed, to me, has been blown way out of proportion based on, we're talking about 20 players or so that in a one-time anomaly this happened. This can't happen next year. But I don't think anybody wants 25, 26-year-olds playing against 17 or 18-year-olds. I don't think that should happen, nor do I think it's going to happen. So I think sometimes perspective is better than actual going into all these different nuances of the conversation. And so it's important to remember that.
1: And the case will be back in court come next week. LSU isn't the only school that could potentially have a former pro on the field this fall. Certainly are, though, the ones that have found themselves at the center of the firestorm, and specifically Tigers coach Lane Kiffin. There was no school in the SEC voting against the new rules from the SEC, and it's essentially going to fall into the hands of lawyers. How would we expect Lane Kiffin to react to any potential ruling? Earlier on ESPN Radio, Matt Moscato from 104.5 ESPN in Baton Rouge.
23: I think Lane Kiffin's reaction is going to be
0: sort of a unified front from LSU leadership, which is that they are going to do whatever the court order says. If these players that were part of the temporary restraining order last week, if on Monday, they'll be in the Baton Rouge courtroom on Monday, seeking a preliminary injunction. If they receive that, they're eligible. And I think they're going to play. And if a judge rules those players ineligible or does not grant that preliminary injunction, then they won't play. So Lane Kiffin, I'm sure you guys heard, was on McAfee yesterday and made a comment about how you can't pick and choose what court orders you abide by. And he was referring to Trinidad Chambliss and Diego Pavia, who got extra eligibility after being deemed ineligible because courts ordered them eligible. Their point of view at LSU, the leadership's point of view, is if a court deems these players eligible, then they need to play.
2: Look, I know he's an easy target to be the villain. Lane isn't doing anything else any other college coach or program would do. I know he's loved in LSU, but how do you view Lane and the way he comes through in all this?
0: He's loved because he ain't lost the game yet, man. look, you're right. I mean, guys, I think regardless of what you think about Lane, he is objectively a great offensive mind. He is arguably the best in college football. I think his reputation, however, is earned because everywhere he goes, problems and messes follow. And at some point, it's like the Taylor Swift song, "I'm the Problem, It's Me." My wife's a huge Taylor Swift fan. Well, who am I kidding? So am I. That's Lane, right? So the problems follow him, and he has earned that reputation.
1: And we'll see if he faces any consequences from the conference as we head into the fall. SportsCenter All Night, ESPN Radio.
3: That Falcons quarterback battle, that's finally becoming a battle. Michael Penix Jr. has finally been cleared to practice.
23: This is Michael Penix's job for the taking.
24: This is not a competition, so I would be shocked if Tua Tagovailoa is not the starter opening day.
1: Michael Penix has been practicing with the Falcons, back from the ACL injury he suffered in Week 11 last season. Week one,
25: each and every day I'm getting better, getting more confident. And, you know, I'm not playing this week because, you know, obviously I only had three practices under my belt under doing 11-on-11 stuff. But I've been feeling really good. And, you know, as long as I keep the track that I'm on, I definitely feel like I will be where I need to be mentally and physically to feel confident enough to go out there in week one. And, you know, as far as, you know, being healthy and all that, I feel good. I just know three practices. It's like, dang, I just got clear. It's like, hey, all right, let me get my feet wet a little bit, but there's no number on that. You know, there's no number on how many practices I feel. You know, obviously I feel like I got to trust my body, you know, see how my body feels, you know, and you know, mentally and stuff like that as well. So I'll say it's more of that than a number of reps and stuff like that.
1: Now with week one bearing down, Coach Kevin Stefanski will have to make a decision.
26: Whenever they tell me I have to. When that depth chart has to be put out. I'm not honestly not trying to be coy. Just we'll focus on what's available to us, what information's available to us. Obviously, this has been something that, you know, we need to work through as people come back off of injury. I mean, Tua was injured to start camp, and then Mike's been injured, you know, and not doing the 11-on-11. So you just every day you're just trying to make decisions based on who's available to you. The good news is very, very happy with our guys and the progress they've all made.
1: No starter named yet in Atlanta. Yet, Friday, Falcons, Dolphins in Miami. 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
27: I have not spoken to Tua about this. No one's ever asked him about it. Just a kind of viewpoint from my own eyes. Tua doesn't feel like he's in love with football at the moment. Like, he's got a bunch. It's the happy feet. It's the poor decision-making. It's the dropping of the snaps and things. It just doesn't look like this is a guy who has that competitive fire in him right now to want to go out and win a job and play football. Tua's going to get the start on Friday, and maybe it's Tua playing for his spot on the roster, not the starting spot. At this point, I believe Michael Penix is going to be named the starter. And it's not that I never had one preference over the other. I just assumed it was going to be Tua because the numbers backed him up. He had the high ceiling that we've seen. Everything felt like it was in his favor. But he's been so bad at this point that objectively to name him the starter after all this, if you name him the starter now, it's like, well, why didn't you just do that from the beginning? What have you seen from Penix that overwhelmed you or underwhelmed you that said he's not ready or he's not the guy? And the fact that he's been cleared at this point, it feels like Tua lost his grip on the job. and he's playing for a spot on the roster. His salary this year is $1.2 million. If they cut him, it's 0.4% of their cap.
4: Oh,
27: the
4: yeah.
27: dead money means nothing. And objectively, if we're talking about backups here, and I hate backup quarterback discussions, but what is the real difference between Tua, Cooper Rush, or Jack Strand? I don't know that there is a real definitive difference between any of them.
1: So bottom line, there will need to be someone to come out of the quarterback battle in Atlanta. ESPN analyst Booker McFarland.
22: Well, I think to call it a battle would be an overstatement. It's really not a battle. Like anytime you get a new staff that comes in and they bring in their own quarterback for competition in Tua Tagovailoa, that tells you who they want to start. You couple that with the fact that Michael Penix is coming off an ACL. He just got cleared for 11 on 11. This really is not a competition. So I would be shocked. I mean, totally shocked if Tua Tagovailoa is not the starter opening day. And quite frankly, I think he gives them the best chance to win football games. They're going to run the football with Bijan Robinson. We know it's going to be a really good offensive line. It's going to be play action pass. They're going to try to get Drake London involved and Kyle Pitts in mismatches down the field. So I don't think this is a quarterback competition at all. I think it's Tua Tagovailoa's job. And if he can't do the job and Michael Penix gets healthy at some point down the road, then we may see Michael Penix. But I think for the first month of the season, it's all Tua, and it's Tua's job to lose.
1: And how about the notion that the Falcons quarterback perhaps is currently not on the Atlanta roster? Earlier on ESPN Radio, our Q Myers.
5: So is there a chance that a team could be persuaded by the Falcons to maybe trade a quarterback that they may have on their roster? Now, it wouldn't be the short-term solution because you're not going to just go trade for a quarterback on another roster and then start him on week one.
1: Yeah.
5: Right,
1: yeah,
5: that's not realistic.
1: Right.
5: But is there any chance that there could be a quarterback on a roster that may not be that starting quarterback for a certain team that Atlanta says, you know what? He's better than that guy, and he's better than that guy. With Penix, I feel bad. The current staff don't have any ties to Penix. And then they brought in Tua on a one-year flyer that they're basically paying him pennies, right? Because Miami's flipping the bill on him. So I feel like that there's a world where they're looking right now, not through the waiver wire, but they're looking through the current rosters. Well, what do you think about that quarterback?
1: Yeah.
5: Well, he's second on the depth chart there. What if he's first here? Because I just don't see either one of those guys at this stage of the game, one, being healthy enough to have long-term success there, or even being good enough.
1: Tua Tagovailoa will see the Dolphins again. Falcons-Dolphins meeting in Miami Friday for their preseason finale. Speaking of players who could be moved potentially, what about Joey Porter with the Steelers? He's been dealing with a back issue since the start of training camp. Present for Steelers practices, but has not taken the field. ESPN Steelers reporter Brooke Pryor.
6: We asked Mike McCarthy 2 days ago if Joey would remain on PUP for the foreseeable future, and he said, well, it's a business situation. That's what he's dealing with. Now, PUP means physically unable to perform, so I followed up and I said, is he still injured? And Mike McCarthy said, well, yeah, he's still on PUP. But we know that at the heart of this is a contract situation, right? And I've been told that there hasn't been any meaningful progress between the two sides. A date that I would keep in mind, though, is Sunday, August 30th. This upcoming Sunday, that's roster cut down day.
1: Mm-hmm.
6: At that point, if he remains on PUP, then he has to miss the first 4 weeks of the season. So that suggests that something is going to happen in the next couple of days to force things to go one way or the other. Now, I asked veteran inside linebacker Landon Roberts if this was a distraction to the team, right, to have Joey dealing with this sitting out. And he said, no, Joey's a good guy. He is always about his business. And we know that when it's time to ramp up, Joey will be out there.
7: Meanwhile, let's talk about the Steelers offense because they've got four quarterbacks right here, right now on the roster. What's the plan, though, in this third and final preseason game?
6: Yeah, Mike McCarthy is keeping it under wraps exactly how he's going to divide the playing time, but he said the focus is going to be on those two young guys, those two being Drew Aller and Will Howard, and I would not be surprised to see Drew Aller start this game and then Will Howard come in. That was flip-flopped in the second preseason game. And look, they have a big decision to make because Mike McCarthy has never had four quarterbacks on a 53-man roster for week one. And we asked Mike McCarthy, look, is this going to hinder any of the quarterback development if you have four? Because that's a lot of snaps to go around. And he said, well, no, because there are no time constraints in the regular season. He said, I can keep them before practice. I can keep them after practice. They can really ramp up the QB school component there. He said, heck, I'd like to have six quarterbacks if I could. So don't be surprised if on Sunday, August 30th, if there are four quarterbacks on the roster for the Pittsburgh Steelers.
1: It'll all come after this week's preseason finale, Steelers Bills in the finale, coming up later today. Sports Center all night. ESPN Radio. Back to baseball. Brewers and Mets.
4: 1-2 pitch. Drilling to right. This is deep, way up, way back. Ben's watching it. Sail goodbye and a bomb by Bryce Terang. A three-run blast and a huge one for the Brewers to break this game open in the fourth inning. There's the Bryce Terang power swing. It is 7-0 Milwaukee.
1: His 19th homer of the season drives in three. Snapped a 19-game homerless drought with his 19th homer of the season. Had been his longest drought of the year. 620 WTMJ. Brewers an 8-1 win over the Mets. Brewers' 82nd win of the season guarantees them a sixth consecutive winning season, tying the franchise record set in the late 70s and early 80s. Guardians keep winning.
8: Swung on and popped him up. First base side. Son of Factor coming on now. The second baseman. And Brazada makes the catch with a snow cone in the webbing. He somehow got it done. Man. Bailing out Lowe, who was battling the Sun. Chris Jimenez, perhaps a typical end of what you'd expect to a wild road trip for the Guardians that finishes 6-0.
1: Seven straight win overall, tying a season high. WTAM Guardians trailed 3-1 in the eighth and 3-2 in the ninth. Third win this season when trailing entering the ninth inning for the Angels. Their 82nd loss, clinching their 11th straight losing season. As for the Twins,
9: here's Alika, and he hits the fly ball well hit to left center. Keyshaw back deep in the alley at the track, reaching up. He can't get it. It's off the wall. It's in play. Two runs score. Williams around second, streaking to third with a triple, and the A's take the lead. 5-4 Athletics.
1: Talk 650 KSTE. A's a 7-4 win over the Twins, who with the loss and Cleveland's win fall four games behind the Guardians for the final wild card spot in the American League. Battling more than just a golf course. That's next. SportsCenter All Night continues. 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
1: 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They are teeing it up this morning at East Lake, round one of the Tour Championship. Among those in the 30-player field for the title, Gary Woodland. He hasn't seen this part of the playoffs in quite a while. As our Marty Smith notes, it's been and continues to be one heck of a ride.
17: He's an incredible man, and his resolve has inspired millions of people all over the globe. In September 2023, Woodland had surgery to remove a lesion on his brain. And then earlier this season, he admitted and revealed that he'd been battling overwhelming post-traumatic stress disorder. He battled through it on the strength of that global endorsement from all of these fans and ultimately returned to victory at the Texas Children's Houston Open and now has battled his way all the way back. And he's in the Tour Championship here at East Lake this weekend.
18: I hope people realize and they see that I'm out here living my dreams. I'm back at the Tour Championship for the first time in 7 years. And I'm not here if I didn't ask for help. I'm not. And I hope somebody sees that and realizes it's okay. You know, it's okay to not be okay. And that's what I've realized through this journey. You know, I think sometimes when you're not okay, it's you just everything's the end of the world. And it's okay to not be okay because there's people that want to help. And you can still go out and fight and live your dreams no matter how hard it gets.
17: Woodland went on to tell me that some days he just lays in bed crying because he doesn't want to fight this anymore. And I asked him, Gary, what are you fighting? He said, I'm fighting the struggle for my brain to stop shutting down. I'm fighting hypervigilance and thinking that people are trying to kill me. He's been so open about this post-traumatic stress battle to the point where he also told me that Hall of Fame athletes have reached out to him this year to reveal their own struggles and that they're so inspired by his vulnerability in being so honest about what he's been battling. He's a light in the world, and his resolve, again, has inspired so many of us all across the world.
1: Gary Woodland named a U.S. team captain's assistant for the President's Cup next month at East Lake today. He tees off just after 12:15 Eastern time. Flo-J Johnson scoring 20 points. Seattle Storm beat the shorthanded Toronto Tempo 90-78. Toronto was without its top three scorers. In Connecticut, Sun hosting the Valkyries.
8: So passes up to three. Burton peeks at the clock. Finds an angle. A bruise in a bucket. Casper three at the line.
1: NBC Sports Boston as the Valkyries beat the Sun 89-64.
16: Sports Center All Night. Number 5.
1: Colorado again with a 13-run offensive output. Seventh time this season with at least 13. Climbing into double digits in this one with this two-run shot. 850 KOA.
8: Pitch is swung on and driven to left. There's number 36. Halfway up the bleachers over the bullpen. That is a long-distance touch-em-all time. Connor Goodman makes it 10-1 Rockies.
3: Number four.
1: Phillies shut out the Mariners. Kyle Schwarber reaching 40 for the season. Sports Radio 94 WIP.
8: 2-2 pitch. Swung on. Hit deep. Right field on its way. That ball is gone. A mammoth three-run home run for Kyle Schwarber. Number 40 on the season. He leaves the major leagues. And he has put the Phillies up 6-0 here in the second inning.
3: Number three.
1: White Sox get another win. And Tristan Peters gets another home run. ESPN 1000.
8: The 0-1. Hit in the air out into right. It's way back there. It is gone. He tied the club record. He has homered in five straight games. Tristan Peters makes it 6-2.
3: Number two.
1: Orioles outlast the Cardinals. Pete Alonso continuing to close in on 300. WBAL.
5: The pitch. Alonso drives it to right field. Walker's back. He's at the wall. And that is gone. The amazing Alonso does it again. 7-0 Baltimore. My goodness. Pete Alonso. That is number 32. And for the polar bear, it's number 296.
3: Number one.
1: In Atlanta, Braves, Dodgers came down to the final at bat. 680 the fan.
8: Kim awaits the 3-2. Here it comes. There it goes. Line drive. Base it in the left. Here comes Thomas. He comes to the plate. The Braves win. Ha-Sung Kim mobbed out there on the bags. The man without a base hit since June steps into the batter's box as himself, steps out as Superman. And it's a 6-5 winner for the Braves. Unbelievable.
1: Atlanta getting the win in the bottom of the ninth. The NFL turns out the lights. That's next. Sports Center All Night at ESPN Radio.
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13: 3-2 pitch. A fly ball deep down the left field line. In pursuit, Hernandez to the corner. Up with a glove, makes the catch and dropped it. He dropped the ball. Both runs will score. Braves take the lead.
12: Anything you can do, I can do too.
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23: No tackle football game, no flag football game, no skills competition, no Pro Bowl game anymore. 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
25: 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That ball is gone. A mammoth three-run home run for Kyle Schwarber, number 40 on the season.
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1: 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Time of that time of year where we go back to school, if they let you. That's straight ahead. Baseball, well, they're not really in the playoff picture, but they certainly got us to notice them on Wednesday. Reds, Giants, San Francisco with three in the bottom of the eighth inning, and they would take a 9-3 lead to the ninth. But they played the ninth, and in the top for Cincinnati.
26: The 1-0. And Suarez swings. There's a high drive. Deep left field. Back goes Hill. At the track. At the wall. It is gone. Hey, Eugenio Suarez launches a grand slam out of here to left. And the Reds all of a sudden are right back in it within one.
1: Oh, baby.
26: Here's the 0-2 to Stevenson. Swing and a line drive over short base hit. This will score McClain, and the Reds have come all the way back. They have scored seven times in the ninth and have taken a 10-9 lead. Swing and a miss. He struck him out. Got him with a split down and in, and that's it. The Reds somehow get off the mat. They rally in the ninth inning and beat the Giants 10-9.
1: A seven-run ninth inning for the Reds, 700 WLW. Cincinnati's first win when trailing by six or more entering the ninth inning since 1958. That was against the Cubs. It's their third win in franchise history when trailing by six or more entering the ninth. Reds scoring seven in that ninth inning. They get the win over the Giants, who suffered their first loss in franchise history when leading by at least six going to the ninth inning. Speaking of dramatic wins, we had one in Atlanta. Braves hosting the Dodgers. L.A. scores a couple in the seventh inning to tie the game at five. That's the way it would still be in the ninth.
13: Kim awaits the 3-2. Here it comes. There it goes. Line drive. Base into the left. Here comes Thomas. He comes to the plate. The Braves win. Ha-Sung Kim mobbed out there on the bags. The man without a base hit since June steps into the batter's box as himself. Unbelievable.
1: 680 the Fan. Yeah, you heard that right. Ha-Sung Kim entered Wednesday's game 5 for 76, hitting 0-66. But he gets the pinch hit, walk-off RBI single, and the Braves get the 6-5 win over the Dodgers. They've won 4 of 5 against L.A. this season, their best of any National League team. They've won four straight against the Dodgers for the first time since 2023. They get their first walk-off win since June 20th against the Brewers, their first walk-off against the Dodgers since 2023. Closest division in baseball continues to be the AL West. Rangers and White Sox on Wednesday.
0: Steal one.
8: Hit in the air, out into right. It's way back there. It is gone. He's tied the club record. He has homered in five straight games. Tristan Peters makes it 6-2.
0: The 3-2 to Doyle.
8: Hit in the air a ton. Left center, way back there. Gone. A three-run homer. It's 10-2.
1: ESPN 1000, it will be a 10-4 win for the White Sox. Yes, Tristan Peters, home run number 12 on the season, five-game home run streak, ties the longest in White Sox history. It's the ninth time it's happened in franchise history. White Sox get the win over the Rangers, who take their sixth straight road series loss. Rangers, though, remain a half game behind the Astros for first place in the American League West because the Yankees take care of Houston. Yankees, a 9-3 win over the Astros. They've won seven of their last nine. Amazon Prime with the call. Yankees 2.5 ahead of the Red Sox for the top wild card spot in the American League. But Yankees reliever Fernando Cruz, partially torn UCL in his right elbow, could require Tommy John surgery. The team making the announcement after placing him on the IL Wednesday afternoon. Even without the surgery, Cruz could miss the remainder of the season. Sports Center all night, ESPN Radio, National League wild card. Not much separation for that third spot. Padres went into Wednesday with a one-game lead over Arizona for that third wild card spot. Padres and Pirates.
0: 0-1, Yates delivers, and Cronenworth lines it into right center. That's down at a base hit. Ravine rounding third. He's going to come in and score. Cronenworth into second base, an RBI double, and the Padres have added on. It's 3-0.
1: 97-3, the Fan. Padres, a 3-0 win over the Pirates, who, for the 15th time this season, are shut out. That's the most in Major League Baseball. Padres avoid being swept at home against the Pirates. Would have been the first time since 2003. Padres get the win, and with the win, they keep that lead over the Diamondbacks because Arizona was facing the Cubs.
8: Well struck to right off the bat of Lawler. Suzuki looking. Oh, there it goes! Opposite field shot for Lawler, his third of the season. Diamondbacks strike first in the bottom of the sixth. It's 1-0.
1: They would get a 2-0 win over the Cubs. Arizona Sports 98.7 FM. Fourth shutout this month for the Diamondbacks. Tied for the most in the National League. Cubs have lost five of their last seven games, shut out for the 13th time this season. Pete Crow Armstrong led off the sixth with a double, moved to third with one out, but was stranded there in a little bit of controversy. PCA pretty upset that a balk was not called while he was on third base. As for that National League wild card picture, Padres, Diamondbacks still separated by a game for that third spot. Who do we like, Padres or Diamondbacks? ESPN's Tim Kirchman.
2: I think the Padres are. You know, they didn't hit the first half of the season at all, and they've been demonstrably better offensively the second half. Fernando Tatis Jr. hit five homers the first half. He's got 12 in the second half. His OPS the second half is well over 300 points higher than it was the first half. Jackson Merrill had 10 homers the first half. He's already got 11, and his OPS is up just about 250 points. Plus, when they do get a lead, they have that monster bullpen with Mason Miller out there, and they upgraded at the trade deadline with Robbie Ray and Casey Mize. So I really like where the Padres are, and never forget, they are not intimidated by the Dodgers if they end up playing the Dodgers maybe in the postseason.
1: 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NFL, used to. What are we going to do with ourselves now with that weekend between Championship Sunday and the Super Bowl? There was a time we could kick back and watch the Pro Bowl. I remember those days. They are no more. 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
23: The NFL effectively killed the Pro Bowl. No tackle football game, no flag football game, no skills competition, no Pro Bowl game anymore. This came after a series of conversations with players, including star players. It has been a source of frustration in the NFL how non-competitive the game was, so they are eliminating it. However, they are still going to honor the game's best players. They're going to name 88 Pro Bowlers, no alternates. The feeling was that the alternates really cheapened the process. Those players will be celebrated at a celebration in Los Angeles.
1: There will be Pro Bowl athletes, but no more Pro Bowl festivities. 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
3: We've all kindly, waited for this moment to utter the line from Christmas Vacation and Uncle Lewis. Well, at least it's out of its misery, because that's where we were with the Pro Bowl, right? Now it goes back to a Pro Bowl meaning something, that they're only going to take 88 total players, 44 from each conference, and when you divvy that up, there's three or four guys at each position, and that's it. And it's done, and it's over. So you can actually go back to the idea of a Pro Bowl, or being named to a Pro Bowl, having some value to it.
5: The only reason this happened is because people stopped watching.
3: Yeah.
5: Like when they first started doing this, the ratings were still fine. People were still tuning in. Television partners were happy. I think it was only 2 million people tuned in, and I think that's what gave them the, okay, we can actually now put this thing down. We can put this thing out of its misery. We can be done with the Pro Bowl, because people, it seemed like every year that they did the Pro Bowl games instead of the Pro Bowl, the viewership just continued to dwindle down to now the point where they feel like they can get rid of it because they feel like they can't really make as much money as they want to off of it.
3: It all came down to the almighty dollar. If they were still producing money off of it, guess what? They'd still be playing the game. And this should be a perfect example, or a prime example, I should say, of making perfect the enemy of good. The Pro Bowl became a little pitter-patter football game, and all of a sudden, well, we've got to do something to fix it. No, you don't. You don't. Just, ask the guys, or incentivize it, hey, play the damn game the way it's meant to be played, or, don't. And they continually try to tinker with it year after year, try to find some sort of way for us to enjoy this thing. And we got to a point where we've tinkered with it so much that it was untinkerable anymore, and we just killed it.
1: So no more Pro Bowl for the NFL. If you can't play in a Pro Bowl, why not play in college?
6: Browns are waiving tight end Daquan Wright, who has an agreement in place to play for LSU if he clears waivers.
7: Once you go to the NFL, to me, you're in the NFL. You don't get the opportunity to come back. That means you're kicking somebody else off your team. I don't think that's fair to the players that worked all summer, all spring.
1: It's an issue that's been in a white-hot spotlight this week. The notion of players returning from the NFL or any pro level and return to play in college. Conferences have been reacting swiftly to try and nix the idea. Wednesday, it was the Big 12, the conference unanimously agreeing to ban professionals from returning in all sports. The decision is in line with similar rules that the Big 10 and SEC have adopted. They made their announcements on Tuesday, although the Big 12, the first conference to include all sports. ACC athletic directors also meeting on Wednesday. There's momentum for them to follow suit. It's inevitable. It'll be decided in court. Earlier on the Golics, Mike Jr.,
15: what you're going to hear a lot of in the coming days is a version of the fight that we saw with the Big 12, Texas Tech, and Brendan Sorsby. We're at the end of that case where Brendan Sorsby had gone to treatment for a gambling addiction. That had always been a third rail issue in college athletics. And when the Texas State Attorney General starts saying, I'm going to sue the Big 12 if you don't let him play, the Big 12 said, whoa, whoa, whoa. We're a conference, and we're allowed to enforce the rules as a conference. And if you go back to, Alston versus the NCAA, the case that led to revenue sharing and all this big stuff in college sports, one of the things that came out of it was, yes, the conferences are allowed to make and enforce rules. The NCAA has had this broad monopoly and, the antitrust stuff that comes into play, but conferences are allowed to do this. What you bring up is important. Could all these conferences doing this at the same time look from a lawyer's standpoint like an antitrust issue, look like they're working together to suppress player opportunity? You're right. It could almost be beneficial if one of these group of six conferences is like, actually, NFL players, you guys can all come play here and hang out.
1: There's been a number of moves and decisions over recent years that have backed the NCAA into a number of corners earlier on Unsportsmanlike, our Michelle Smallman.
16: Was there no forward thinking? That's what it seems like we've been dealing with the NCAA for so long. Whether it's NIL, transfer portal, athletes getting paid in some way, these debates have raged on for years before things actually started to fall into place. The NCAA could have been the bus driver on this. They could have taken control. They could have been the governing body that they were supposed to be and been the adult in the room a long time ago. And they kept kicking the can down the road, and they just have never been big picture thinkers or been the leaders that they need to be, which is why we have issue after issue after issue, with 5 for 5 and the timing of this being the latest.
1: Daquan Wright and other athletes from the 2022 class played 4 college seasons. They went pro under the belief they had exhausted their NCAA eligibility. The NCAA adopted the new age-based model in June, granting athletes up to 5 years of eligibility within 5 years, but the new rules did not cover players who began their careers in that 2022-23 academic year. When it comes to eligibility, though, might not be all bad. Earlier on Freddie and Harry, our Peter Burns.
17: What if this is the first time in a long time that the NCAA actually were thinking 4 moves ahead in chess?
1: Okay.
17: And they knew exactly that this was going to happen. Mm-hmm. And they knew that all the conferences were going to be upset. They knew that the politicians are going to look at this and go, that's ridiculous. And they were waiting for the conferences to basically bow up as well. And now everyone's paying attention. And now that's what every single one of these conferences are saying. Now it's time to pass this Protect College Sports Act.
1: Mm-hmm.
17: So what if, and this is a big, it might be a big jump, and I'm a conspiracy theory guy, right? But what if this was the NCAA knew exactly this was how this thing was going to play out, and it might strengthen the case for Congress to finally act?
1: First step, at least at the college level, will be court action next week. Speaking of going to court, she wants to stay with her team on the court. That's next. SportsCenter All Night continues. It's ESPN Radio.
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0: Speaking of shutouts, Marlins pulling away from the Red Sox.
1: You know, 1-0 pitch. Casey with a bouncer over to first, and Sogard can't grab that. That'll be error number four. Otto comes in to score. Casey hustling out of the box, takes two. It's 3-0 Marlins, and in the bottom of the eighth, that feels humongous.
0: 104.3 WQAM Marlins, a 4-0 win over the Red Sox, who have their five-game win streak come to an end. First time they've been shut out since July 25th against Toronto. Marlins' 13th shutout win this season. They are four games behind the Padres in the wild card chase. Rays also with a shutout.
1: I don't know if the Rays will be a little gunshot to send Simpson. Swing and a line drive by DeLuca down the left field line all the way to the corner. Simpson to third base, being waved home by Brady Williams. McGonigal holds on to the relay. It's an RBI double for DeLuca. The Rays score first. It is 1-0.
0: They go on to a 3-0 win over the Tigers. 620 WDAE. Rays with their third win in their last four games. Going from the pros back to college isn't really a big deal. That's next at ESPN Radio.
2: 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Kelly De La Cruz and the Cincinnati Reds are at Wrigley to face MVP candidate PCA and the Chicago Cubs.
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4: 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They are teeing it up this morning at East Lake, round one of the Tour Championship. Among those in the 30-player field for the title, Jerry Woodland. He hasn't seen this part of the playoffs in quite a while. As our Marty Smith notes, it's been and continues to be one heck of a ride.
5: He's an incredible man, and his resolve has inspired millions of people all over the globe. In September 2023, Woodland had surgery to remove a lesion on his brain. And then earlier this season, he admitted and revealed that he'd been battling overwhelming post-traumatic stress disorder. He battled through it on the strength of that global endorsement from all of these fans, and ultimately returned to victory at the Texas Children's Houston Open, and now has battled his way all the way back. And he's in the Tour Championship here at Eastlake this weekend.
6: I hope people realize and they see that I'm out here living my dreams. I'm back at the Tour Championship for the first time in 7 years. And I'm not here if I didn't ask for help. I'm not. And I hope somebody sees that and realizes it's okay. You know, it's okay to not be okay. And that's what I've realized through this journey. You know, I think sometimes when you're not okay, it's you just everything's the end of the world. And it's okay to not be okay because there's people that want to help. And you can still go out and fight and live your dreams no matter how hard it gets.
5: Woodland went on to tell me that some days he just lays in bed crying because he doesn't want to fight this anymore. And I asked him, Gary, what are you fighting? He said, I'm fighting the struggle for my brain to stop shutting down. I'm fighting hypervigilance and thinking that people are trying to kill me. He's been so open about this post-traumatic stress battle to the point where he also told me that Hall of Fame athletes have reached out to him this year to reveal their own struggles and that they're so inspired by his vulnerability in being so honest about what he's been battling. He's a light in the world, and his resolve, again, has inspired so many of us all across the world.
4: Gary Woodland named a U.S. team captain's assistant for the President's Cup next month at East Lake today. He tees off just after 12:15. Eastern time. Flo-J Johnson scoring 20 points. Seattle Storm beat the shorthanded Toronto Tempo 90-78. Toronto was without its top three scorers. In Connecticut, Sun hosting the Valkyries.
7: So passes up to three. Burton peeks at the clock. Finds an angle. A bruise and a bucket. Chance for three at the line.
4: NBC Sports Boston as the Valkyries beat the Sun 89-64.
3: Sports Center all night. Number five.
4: Colorado again with a 13-run offensive output. Seventh time this season with at least 13. Climbing into double digits in this one with this two-run shot. 850 KLA.
8: Pitch is swung on and driven to left. There's number 36. Halfway up the bleachers over the bullpen. That is a long-distance touch of all time. Hunter Goodman makes it 10-1 Rockies.
3: Number four.
4: Philly shut out the Mariners. Kyle Schwarber reaching 40 for the season. Sports Radio 94 WIP.
7: 2-2 pitch. Swung on. Hit deep. Right field on its way. That ball is gone. A mammoth three-run home run for Kyle Schwarber. Number 40 on the season. He leads the major leagues. And he has put the Phillies up 6-0 here in the second inning.
3: Number three.
4: White Sox get another win, and Tristan Peters gets another home run. ESPN 1000.
9: The 0-1.
8: Hit in the air out into right. It's way back there. It is gone. He tied the club record. He has homered in five straight games. Tristan Peters makes it 6-2.
3: Number two.
4: Orioles outlast the Cardinals. Pete Alonso continuing to close in on 300. WVAL.
9: The pitch. Alonso drives it to right field. Walker's back. He's at the wall. And that is gone. The amazing Alonso does it again. 7-0 Baltimore. My goodness. Pete Alonso, that is number 32, and for the polar bear, it's number 296.
3: Number one.
4: In Atlanta, Braves, Dodgers came down to the final at-bat. 680 the fan.
8: Kim awaits the 3-2. Here it comes. There it goes. Line drive, base it in the left. Here comes Thomas. He comes to the plate. The Braves win. Ha-Sung Kim mobbed out there on the bags. The man. Himself steps out as Superman, and it's a 6-5 winner for the Braves. Unbelievable.
4: Atlanta getting the win in the bottom of the ninth. The NFL turns out the lights. That's next. Sports Center All Night at ESPN Radio.
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7: 3-2 pitch. And a fly ball deep down the left field line. In pursuit, Hernandez to the corner. Up with a glove, makes the catch, and dropped it. He dropped the ball. Both runs will score. Braves take the lead.
17: Anything you can do, I can do too.
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7: Swung on, hit deep, right field on its way. That ball is gone. A mammoth three-run home run for Kyle Schwarber, number 40 on the season.
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4: 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Time of that time of year where we go back to school. If they let you. That's straight ahead. Baseball? Well, they're not really in the playoff picture, but they certainly got us to notice them on Wednesday. Reds, Giants, San Francisco with three in the bottom of the eighth inning, and they would take a 9-3 lead to the ninth. But they played the ninth, and in the top for Cincinnati.
22: The 1-0. And Suarez swings. There's a high drive. Deep left field. Back goes Hill. At the track. At the wall. It is gone. Eugenio Suarez launches a grand slam out of here to left. And the Reds all of a sudden are right back in it within one.
4: Oh, baby.
22: Here's the 0-2 to Stevenson. Swing and a line drive over short base hit. This will score McClain, and the Reds have come all the way back. They have scored seven times in the ninth and have taken a 10-9 lead. Swing and a miss. He struck him out. Got him with a split down and in, and that's it. The Reds somehow get off the mat. They rally in the ninth inning and beat the Giants 10-9.
4: A seven-run ninth inning for the Reds, 700 WLW. Cincinnati's first win when trailing by six or more entering the ninth inning since 1958. That was against the Cubs. It's their third win in franchise history when trailing by six or more entering the ninth. Reds scoring seven in that ninth inning. They get the win over the Giants, who suffered their first loss in franchise history when leading by at least six going to the ninth inning. Speaking of dramatic wins, we had one in Atlanta. Braves hosting the Dodgers. L.A. scores a couple in the seventh inning to tie the game at five. That's the way it would still be in the ninth.
7: Kim awaits the 3-2. Here it comes. There it goes. Line drive. Base it in the left. Here comes Thomas. He comes to the plate. The Braves win. Ha-Sung Kim mobbed out there on the bags. The man without a base hit since June steps into the batter's box as himself, steps out as Superman, and it's a 6-5 winner for the Braves. Unbelievable.
4: 680 The Fan. Yeah, you heard that right. Ha-Sung Kim entered Wednesday's game 5 for 76, hitting 0-66. But he gets the pinch hit, walk-off RBI single, and the Braves get the 6-5 win over the Dodgers. They've won 4 of 5 against L.A. this season, their best of any National League team. They've won four straight against the Dodgers for the first time since 2023. They get their first walk-off win since June 20th against the Brewers. Their first walk-off against the Dodgers since 2023. Closest division in baseball continues to be the AL West. Rangers and White Sox on Wednesday.
7: The 0-1. Hit in the air out into right. It's way back there. It is gone. He tied the club record
0: He has homered in five straight games. Tristan Peters makes it 6-2. The 3-2 to Doyle. Hit in the air a ton. Left center, way back there. Gone! A three-run homer. It's 10-2.
4: ESPN 1000. It would be a 10-4 win for the White Sox. Yes, Tristan Peters. Home run number 12 on the season. Five-game home run streak. Ties the longest in White Sox history. It's the ninth time it's happened in franchise history. White Sox get the win over the Rangers, who take their sixth straight road series loss. Rangers, though, remain a half game behind the Astros for first place in the American League West because the Yankees take care of Houston. Yankees, a 9-3 win over the Astros. They've won seven of their last nine. Amazon Prime with the call. Yankees 2.5 ahead of the Red Sox for the top wild card spot in the American League. But Yankees reliever Fernando Cruz, partially torn UCL in his right elbow, could require Tommy John surgery. The team making the announcement after placing him on the IL Wednesday afternoon. Even without the surgery, Cruz could miss the remainder of the season. Sports Center all night, ESPN Radio, National League wild card. Not much separation for that third spot. Padres went into Wednesday with a one-game lead over Arizona for that third wild card spot. Padres and Pirates.
1: 0-1, Yates delivers, and Cronenworth lines it into right center. That's down at a base hit. Verdeen rounding third. He's going to come in and score. Cronenworth into second base, an RBI double, and the Padres have added on. It's 3-0.
4: 97-3, the fan. Padres, a 3-0 win over the Pirates, who for the 15th time this season are shut out. That's the most in Major League Baseball. Padres avoid being swept at home against the Pirates. Would have been the first time since 2003. Padres get the win, and with the win, they keep that lead over the Diamondbacks because Arizona was facing the Cubs.
0: Well struck to right off the bat of Lawler. Suzuki looking. Oh, there it goes! Opposite field shot for Lawler, his third of the season. Diamondbacks strike first at the bottom of the sixth. It's 1-0.
4: They would get a 2-0 win over the Cubs. Arizona Sports 98.7 FM. Fourth shutout this month for the Diamondbacks. Tied for the most in the National League. Cubs have lost five of their last seven games, shut out for the 13th time this season. Pete Crow Armstrong led off the sixth with a double, moved to third with one out, but was stranded there in a little bit of controversy. PCA pretty upset that a balk was not called while he was on third base. As for that National League wild card picture, Padres, Diamondbacks still separated by a game for that third spot. Who do we like, Padres or Diamondbacks? ESPN's Tim Kirchen.
6: I think the Padres are. You know, they didn't hit the first half of the season at all, and they've been demonstrably better offensively the second half. Fernando Tatis Jr. hit five homers the first half. He's got 12 in the second half. His OPS the second half is well over 300 points higher than it was the first half. Jackson Merrill had 10 homers the first half. He's already got 11, and his OPS is up just about 250 points. Plus, when they do get a lead, they have that monster bullpen with Mason Miller out there, and they upgraded at the trade deadline with Robbie Ray and Casey Mize. So I really like where the Padres are, and never forget, they are not intimidated by the Dodgers if they end up playing the Dodgers maybe in the postseason.
4: 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Baseball has an all-star game, NFL, used to. What are we going to do with ourselves now with that weekend between Championship Sunday and the Super Bowl? There was a time we could kick back and watch the Pro Bowl. I remember those days. They are no more. Judy Batista from NFL.com.
21: The NFL effectively killed the Pro Bowl. No tackle football game, no flag football game, no skills competition, no Pro Bowl game anymore. This came after a series of conversations with players, including star players. It has been a source of frustration in the NFL how non-competitive the game was, so they are eliminating it. However, they are still going to honor the game's best players. They're going to name 88 Pro Bowlers, no alternates. The feeling was that the alternates really cheapened the process. Those players will be celebrated at a celebration in Los Angeles.
4: There will be Pro Bowl athletes, but no more Pro Bowl festivities. 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
5: We've all kindly, waited for this moment to utter the line from Christmas Vacation and Uncle Lewis. Well, at least it's out of its misery, because that's where we were with the Pro Bowl, right? Now it goes back to a Pro Bowl meaning something, that they're only going to take 88 total players, 44 from each conference, and when you divvy that up, there's three or four guys at each position, and that's it. And it's done, and it's over. So you can actually go back to the idea of a Pro Bowl, or being named to a Pro Bowl, having some value to it.
8: The only reason this happened is because people stopped watching.
5: Yeah.
8: Like, when they first started doing this, the ratings were still fine. People were still tuning in. Television partners were happy. I think it was only 2 million people tuned in, and I think that's what gave them the, okay, we can actually now put this thing down. We can put this thing out of its misery. We can be done with the Pro Bowl, because people, it seemed like every year that they did the Pro Bowl games instead of the Pro Bowl, the viewership just continued to dwindle down to now the point where they feel like they can get rid of it, because they feel like they can't really make as much money as they want to off of it.
5: It all came down to the almighty dollar. If they were still producing money off of it, guess what? They'd still be playing the game. And this should be a perfect example, or a prime example, I should say, of making perfect the enemy of good. The Pro Bowl became a little pitter-patter football game, and all of a sudden, well, we've got to do something to fix it. No, you don't. You don't. Just, ask the guys, or incentivize it, hey, play the damn game the way it's meant to be played, or, don't. And they continually try to tinker with it year after year, try to find some sort of way for us to enjoy this thing. And we got to a point where we've tinkered with it so much that it was untinkerable anymore, and we just killed it.
4: So no more Pro Bowl for the NFL. If you can't play in a Pro Bowl, why not play in college?
9: Browns are waiving tight end Daquan Wright, who has an agreement in place to play for LSU if he clears waivers.
23: Once you go to the NFL, to me, you're in the NFL. You don't get the opportunity to come back. That means you're kicking somebody else off your team. I think that's fair to the players that worked all summer, all spring.
4: It's an issue that's been in a white-hot spotlight this week. The notion of players returning from the NFL or any pro level and return to play in college. Conferences have been reacting swiftly to try and nix the idea. Wednesday, it was the Big 12, the conference unanimously agreeing to ban professionals from returning in all sports. The decision is in line with similar rules that the Big 10 and SEC have adopted. They made their announcements on Tuesday, although the Big 12, the first conference to include all sports. ACC athletic directors also meeting on Wednesday. There's momentum for them to follow suit. It's inevitable. It'll be decided in court. Earlier on the Golics, Mike Jr.,
24: what you're going to hear a lot of in the coming days is a version of the fight that we saw with the Big 12, Texas Tech, and Brendan Sorsby. We're at the end of that case where Brendan Sorsby had gone to treatment for a gambling addiction that had always been a third rail issue in college athletics. And when the Texas State Attorney General starts saying, I'm going to sue the Big 12 if you don't let him play, the Big 12 said, whoa, whoa, whoa. We're a conference, and we're allowed to enforce the rules as a conference. And if you go back to, Alston versus the NCAA, the case that led to revenue sharing and all this big stuff in college sports, one of the things that came out of it was, yes, the conferences are allowed to make and enforce rules. The NCAA has had this broad monopoly and, the antitrust stuff that comes into play, but conferences are allowed to do this. What you bring up is important. Could all these conferences doing this at the same time look from a lawyer's standpoint like an antitrust issue, look like they're working together to suppress player opportunity? You're right. It could almost be beneficial if one of these group of six conferences is like, actually, NFL players, you guys can all come play here and hang out.
4: There's been a number of moves and decisions over recent years that have back the NCAA into a number of corners earlier on Unsportsmanlike, our Michelle Smallman.
2: Was there no forward thinking? That's what it seems like we've been dealing with the NCAA for so long. Whether it's NIL, transfer portal, athletes getting paid in some way, these debates have raged on for years before things actually started to fall into place. The NCAA could have been the bus driver on this. They could have taken control. They could have been the governing body that they were supposed to be and been the adult in the room a long time ago. And they kept kicking the can down the road, and they just have never been big picture thinkers or been the leaders that they need to be, which is why we have issue after issue after issue, with 5 for 5 in the timing of this being the latest.
4: Daquan Wright and other athletes from the 2022 class played 4 college seasons. They went pro under the belief they had exhausted their NCAA eligibility. The NCAA adopted the new age-based model in June, granting athletes up to 5 years of eligibility within 5 years, but the new rules did not cover players who began their careers in that 2022-23 academic year. When it comes to eligibility, though, might not be all bad. Earlier on Freddie and Harry, our Peter Burns.
10: What if this is the first time in a long time that the NCAA actually were thinking 4 moves ahead in chess?
4: Okay.
10: And they knew exactly that this was going to happen. Mm-hmm. And they knew that all the conferences were going to be upset. They knew that the politicians are going to look at this and go, that's ridiculous. And they were waiting for the conferences to basically bow up as well. And now everyone's paying attention. And now, guess what? Every single one of these conferences are saying, now it's time to pass this Protect College Sports Act.
4: Mm-hmm.
10: So what if, and this is a big, it might be a big jump, and I'm a conspiracy theory guy, right? But what if this is the NCAA knew exactly this was how this thing was going to play out, and it might strengthen the case for Congress to finally act?
4: First step, at least at the college level, will be court action next week. Speaking of going to court, she wants to stay with her team on the court. That's next. SportsCenter All Night continues. It's ESPN Radio.
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0: It'll be a little gunshot to send Simpson. Swing and a line drive by DeLuca down the left field line all the way to the corner. Simpson to third base being waved home by Brady Williams. McGonigal holds on to the relay. It's an RBI double for DeLuca. The Rays score first. It is 1-0.
1: They go on to a 3-0 win over the Tigers. 620 WDAE Rays with their third win in their last four games. Going from the pros back to college isn't really a big deal. 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
1: The Lakers another conference joining the ranks of those trying to hold off pro athletes from returning to college play.
12: Browns are waiving tight end Daquan Wright, who has an agreement in place to play for LSU if he clears waivers.
13: LSU is behind a lot of the Louisiana case. There's going to be a lot of players that are part of this group that filed in Louisiana that will probably end up playing at LSU.
14: Once you go to the NFL, to me, you're in the NFL. You don't get the opportunity to come back. And you have a limited roster limit now. So if you invited somebody back to your team, that means you're kicking somebody else off your team. I don't think that's fair to the players that worked all summer, all spring.
1: The issue of potentially heading back to college for athletes, such as those who don't make an NFL roster, it's been a hot-button topic this summer. Big 12 on Wednesday joining the Big 10 and the SEC with a conference ban on pro athletes coming on in. The SEC rule may have the stiffest consequences, ESPN's Pete Thamel.
15: One of the unique aspects of their decision was that they had probably the stiffest punishments that we've seen so far. A head coach would be suspended for half the team's games. There's a fine involved if you bring back a player from the NFL, for example, that would be half of that sports program's budget. Greg Sankey himself has autonomy to make decisions, and the institution would have their voting rights revoked in matters of the SEC. So these are significant penalties, and they come at a time when the players who, under a temporary restraining order, were set to be eligible at places, including LSU, are expected to still pursue their eligibility there. So it's interesting that TRO comes down this week. The SEC presidents make their stand. Notably, it was 15-0. LSU abstained from voting when it came to the penalties. So we'll see in the upcoming days if those athletes, not LSU, those athletes, file again in Baton Rouge for an amended TRO to continue to pursue their eligibility.
1: The issue will be back in court next week. Could be another precedent-setting moment. ESPN analyst Booger McFarland says, perhaps we should just take a deep breath.
16: Well, I think it's important to keep context. This all came about because of a ruling in Louisiana based on the class of 2022. So, you know, they passed a rule that says you could get 5 for 5, and the class of 22 didn't get that. So this is a small one-time deal. I think everyone is acting like this is going to happen every year. It's not going to happen every year. This is not like a three-year guy in the league trying to go back to college. This is a one-time deal. With that being said, I think it goes without saying, just like we need air to breathe, pros shouldn't play college football. I don't think anybody is saying that. I think this little kerfuffle that's going on around America right now and all these things are being passed, to me, has been blown way out of proportion based on, we're talking about 20 players or so that in a one-time anomaly this happened. This can't happen next year. But I don't think anybody wants 25, 26-year-olds playing against 17 or 18-year-olds. I don't think that should happen, nor do I think it's going to happen. So I think sometimes perspective is better than actual going into all these different nuances of the conversation. And so it's important to remember that.
1: And the case will be back in court come next week. LSU isn't the only school that could potentially have a former pro on the field this fall. Certainly are, though, the ones that have found themselves at the center of the firestorm, and specifically Tigers coach Lane Kiffin. There was no school in the SEC voting against the new rules from the SEC, and it's essentially going to fall into the hands of lawyers. How would we expect Lane Kiffin to react to any potential ruling? Earlier on ESPN Radio, Matt Moscato from 104.5 ESPN in Baton Rouge.
17: I think Lane Kiffin's reaction is going to be sort of a unified front from LSU leadership, which is that they are going to do whatever the court order says. If these players that were part of the temporary restraining order last week, if on Monday, they'll be in the Baton Rouge courtroom on Monday, seeking a preliminary injunction. If they receive that, they're eligible. And I think they're going to play. And if a judge rules those players ineligible or does not grant that preliminary injunction, then they won't play. So Lane Kiffin, I'm sure you guys heard, was on McAfee yesterday and made a comment about how you can't pick and choose what court orders you abide by. And he was referring to Trinidad Chambliss and Diego Pavia, who got extra eligibility after being deemed ineligible because courts ordered them eligible. Their point of view at LSU, the leadership's point of view, is if a court deems these players eligible, then they need to play.
18: Look, I know he's an easy target to be the villain. Lane isn't doing anything else any other college coach or program would do. I know he's loved in LSU, but how do you view Lane and the way he comes through in all this?
17: He's low because he ain't lost the game yet, man. look, you're right. I mean, guys, I think regardless of what you think about Lane, he is objectively a great offensive mind. He is arguably the best in college football. I think his reputation, however, is earned because everywhere he goes, problems and messes follow. And at some point, it's like the Taylor Swift song, "I'm the Problem, It's Me." My wife's a huge Taylor Swift fan. Well, who am I kidding? So am I. That's Lane, right? So the problems follow him, and he has earned that reputation.
1: And we'll see if he faces any consequences from the conference as we head into the fall. Sports Center All Night, ESPN Radio.
19: That Falcons quarterback battle, that's finally becoming a battle. Michael Penix Jr. has finally been cleared to practice.
20: This is Michael Penix's job for the taking.
16: This is not a competition, so I would be shocked if Tua Tagovailoa is not the starter open today.
1: Michael Penix has been practicing with the Falcons, back from the ACL injury he suffered in Week 11 last season. Week one,
21: each and every day I'm getting better, getting more confident. And, you know, I'm not playing this week because, you know, obviously I only had three practices under my belt under doing 11-on-11 stuff. But I've been feeling really good. And, you know, as long as I keep the track that I'm on, I definitely feel like I will be where I need to be mentally and physically to feel confident enough to go out there in week one. And, you know, as far as, you know, being healthy and all that, I feel good. I just know three practices. It's like, dang, I just got clear. It's like, hey, all right, let me get my feet wet a little bit. But there's no number on that. You know, there's no number on how many practices I feel. You know, obviously I feel like I got to trust my body, you know, see how my body feels, you know, and, you know, mentally and stuff like that as well. So I say it's more of that than a number of reps and stuff like that.
1: Now with week one bearing down, Coach Kevin Stefanski will have to make a decision.
22: Whenever they tell me I have to. When that depth chart has to be. I'm not honestly not trying to be coy. Just we'll focus on what's available to us, what information's available to us. Obviously, this has been something that, you know, we need to work through as people come back off of injury. I mean, Tua was injured to start camp, and then Mike's been injured, you know, and not doing the 11-on-11. So you just every day you're just trying to make decisions based on who's available to you. The good news is very, very happy with our guys and the progress they've all made.
1: No starter named yet in Atlanta. Yet. Friday, Falcons, Dolphins in Miami. Earlier on ESPN Radio, our Mark Zeno.
18: I have not spoken to Tua about this. No one's ever asked him about it. Just the kind of viewpoint from my own eyes. Tua doesn't feel like he's in love with football at the moment. Like, he's got a bunch. It's the happy feet. It's the poor decision-making. It's the dropping of the snaps and things. It just doesn't look like this is a guy who has that competitive fire in him right now to want to go out and win a job and play football. Tua's going to get the start on Friday, and maybe it's Tua playing for his spot on the roster, not the starting spot. At this point, I believe Michael Penix is going to be named the starter. And it's not that I never had one preference over the other. I just assumed it was going to be Tua because the numbers backed him up. He had the high ceiling that we've seen. Everything felt like it was in his favor. But he's been so bad at this point that objectively to name him the starter after all this, if you name him the starter now, it's like, well, why didn't you just do that from the beginning? What have you seen from Penix that overwhelmed you or underwhelmed you that said he's not ready or he's not the guy? And the fact that he's been cleared at this point, it feels like Tua lost his grip on the job, and he's playing for a spot on the roster. His salary this year is $1.2 million. If they cut him, it's 0.4% of their cap.
15: Oh,
18: the
15: yeah.
18: Dead money means nothing. And objectively, if we're talking about backups here, and I hate backup quarterback discussions, but what is the real difference between Tua, Cooper Rush, or Jack Strand? I don't know that there is a real definitive difference between any of them.
1: So bottom line, there will need to be someone to come out of the quarterback battle in Atlanta. ESPN analyst Booker McFarland.
16: Well, I think to call it a battle would be an overstatement. It's really not a battle. Like, anytime you get a new staff that comes in and they bring in their own quarterback for competition in Tua Tagovailoa, that tells you who they want to start. You couple that with the fact that Michael Penix is coming off an ACL. He just got cleared for 11-on-11. This really is not a competition. So I would be shocked. I mean, totally shocked if Tua Tagovailoa is not the starter open today. And quite frankly, I think he gives them the best chance to win football games. They're going to run the football with Bijan Robinson. We know it's going to be a really good offensive line. It's going to be play action pass. They're going to try to get Drake London involved and Kyle Pitts in mismatches down the field. So I don't think this is a quarterback competition at all. I think it's Tua Tagovailoa's job. And if he can't do the job and Michael Penix gets healthy at some point down the road, then we may see Michael Penix. But I think for the first month of the season, it's all Tua, and it's Tua's job to lose.
1: And how about the notion that the Falcons quarterback perhaps is currently not on the Atlanta roster? Earlier on ESPN Radio, our Q Myers.
0: So is there a chance that a team could be persuaded by the Falcons to maybe trade a quarterback that they may have on their roster? Now, it wouldn't be the short-term solution because you're not going to just go trade for a quarterback on another roster and then start him on week one.
2: Yeah,
0: right.
2: Yeah,
0: that's not realistic.
2: Right.
0: But is there any chance that there could be a quarterback on a roster that may not be that starting quarterback for a certain team that Atlanta says, you know what? He's better than that guy, and he's better than that guy. With Penix, I feel bad. The current staff don't have any ties to Penix. And then they brought in Tua on a one-year flyer that they're basically paying him pennies, right? Because Miami's flipping the bill on him. So I feel like that there's a world where they're looking right now, not through the waiver wire, but they're looking through the current rosters. Well, what do you think about that quarterback?
2: Yeah.
0: Well, he's second on the depth chart there. What if he's first here? Because I just don't see either one of those guys at this stage of the game, one, being healthy enough to have long-term success there, or even being good enough.
1: Tua Tagovailoa will see the Dolphins again. Falcons-Dolphins meeting in Miami Friday for their preseason finale. Speaking of players who could be moved potentially, what about Joey Porter with the Steelers? He's been dealing with a back issue since the start of training camp. Present for Steelers practices, but has not taken the field. ESPN Steelers reporter Brooke Pryor.
3: We asked Mike McCarthy 2 days ago if Joey would remain on PUP for the foreseeable future, and he said, well, it's a business situation. That's what he's dealing with. Now, PUP means physically unable to perform, so I followed up and I said, is he still injured? And Mike McCarthy said, well, yeah, he's still on PUP. But we know that at the heart of this is a contract situation, right? And I've been told that there hasn't been any meaningful progress between the two sides. A date that I would keep in mind, though, is Sunday, August 30th. This upcoming Sunday, that's roster cut down day.
2: Mm-hmm.
3: At that point, if he remains on PUP, then he has to miss the first 4 weeks of the season. So that suggests that something is going to happen in the next couple of days to force things to go one way or the other. Now, I asked veteran inside linebacker Landon Roberts if this was a distraction to the team, right, to have Joey dealing with this, sitting out, and he said, no, Joey's a good guy. He is always about his business, and we know that when it's time to ramp up, Joey will be out there.
18: Meanwhile, let's talk about the Steelers' offense, because they've got four quarterbacks right here, right now on the roster. What's the plan, though, in this third and final preseason game?
3: Yeah, Mike McCarthy is keeping it under wraps, exactly how he's going to divide the playing time, but he said the focus is going to be on those two young guys, those two being Drew Aller and Will Howard, and I would not be surprised to see Drew Aller start this game and then Will Howard come in. That was flip-flopped in the second preseason game. And look, they have a big decision to make because Mike McCarthy has never had four quarterbacks on the 53-man roster for week one. And we asked Mike McCarthy, look, is this going to hinder any of the quarterback development if you have four? Because that's a lot of snaps to go around. And he said, well, no, because there are no time constraints in the regular season. He said, I can keep them before practice. I can keep them after practice. They can really ramp up the QB school component there. He said, heck, I'd like to have six quarterbacks if I could. So don't be surprised if on Sunday, August 30th, if there are four quarterbacks on the roster for the Pittsburgh Steelers.
1: It'll all come after this week's preseason finale, Steelers-Bills in the finale. Coming up later today, SportsCenter All Night, ESPN Radio. Back to baseball, Brewers and Mets.
23: Once you pitch. Thrilled in the right. This is deep, way up, way back. Bend, watching it. Sail goodbye. And a bomb by Bryce Terang. A three-run blast. And a huge one for the Brewers to break this game open in the fourth inning. There's the Bryce Terang power swing. It is 7-0 Milwaukee.
1: His 19th homer of the season drives in three. Snapped a 19-game homerless drought with his 19th homer of the season. Had been his longest drought of the year. 620 WTMJ. Brewers an 8-1 win over the Mets. Brewers' 82nd win of the season guarantees them a sixth consecutive winning season, tying the franchise record set in the late 70s and early 80s. Guardians keep winning.
24: Swung on and popped him up. First base side. Son of Factor coming on now. The second baseman. And Bassano makes the catch with a snow cone in the webbing. He somehow got it done.
2: Man.
24: Bailing out Lowe, who was battling the son, Chris Jimenez, perhaps a typical end of what you'd expect to a wild road trip for the Guardians that finishes 6-0.
1: Seventh straight win overall, tying a season high. WTAM Guardians trailed 3-1 in the eighth and 3-2 in the ninth. Third win this season when trailing entering the ninth inning for the Angels, their 82nd loss, clinching their 11th straight losing season. As for the Twins,
2: here's Alika, and he hits the fly ball, well hit to left center. Keyshaw back deep in the alley at the track, reaching up, he can't get it, it's off the wall, it's in play. Two runs score, Williams around second, streaking to third with a triple, and the A's take the lead. 5-4 Athletics.
1: Talk 650 KSTE. A's a 7-4 win over the Twins, who with the loss and Cleveland's win fall four games behind the Guardians for the final wild card spot in the American League. Battling more than just a golf course. That's next. 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
1: 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They are teeing it up this morning at East Lake, round one of a tour championship. Among those in the 30-player field for the title, Derry Woodland. He hasn't seen this part of the playoffs in quite a while. As our Marty Smith notes, it's been and continues to be one heck of a ride.
9: He's an incredible man, and his resolve has inspired millions of people all over the globe. In September 2023, Woodland had surgery to remove a lesion on his brain. And then earlier this season, he admitted and revealed that he'd been battling overwhelming post-traumatic stress disorder. He battled through it on the strength of that global endorsement from all of these fans and ultimately returned to victory at the Texas Children's Houston Open and now has battled his way all the way back. And he's in the Tour Championship here at East Lake this weekend.
10: I hope people realize and they see that I'm out here living my dreams. I'm back at the Tour Championship for the first time in 7 years. And I'm not here if I didn't ask for help. I'm not. And I hope somebody sees that and realizes it's okay. You know, it's okay to not be okay. And that's what I've realized through this journey. You know, I think sometimes when you're not okay, it's you just everything's the end of the world. And it's okay to not be okay because there's people that want to help and you can still go out and fight and live your dreams no matter how hard it gets.
9: Woodland went on to tell me that some days he just lays in bed crying because he doesn't want to fight this anymore. And I asked him, Gary, what are you fighting? He said, I'm fighting the struggle for my brain to stop shutting down. I'm fighting hypervigilance and thinking that people are trying to kill me. He's been so open about this post-traumatic stress battle to the point where he also told me that Hall of Fame athletes have reached out to him this year to reveal their own struggles and that they're so inspired by his vulnerability in being so honest about what he's been battling. He's a light in the world, and his resolve, again, has inspired so many of us all across the world.
1: Derry Woodland named a U.S. team captain's assistant for the President's Cup next month. At East Lake today, he tees off just after 12:15 Eastern time. Flo-J Johnson scoring 20 points. Seattle Storm beat the shorthanded Toronto Tempo 90-78. Toronto was without its top three scorers. In Connecticut, Sun hosting the Valkyries.
24: Stokes passes up to three. Burton peeks at the clock. Finds an angle. A bruise and a bucket. Jasper's three at the line.
1: NBC Sports Boston as the Valkyries beat the Sun 89-64.
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8: The day's top sound. Number 5.
1: Colorado again with a 13-run offensive output. Seventh time this season with at least 13. Climbing into double digits in this one with this two-run shot. 850 KLA.
24: Pitch is swung on and driven to left. There's number 36. Halfway up the bleachers over the bullpen. That is a long-distance touch-em-all time. Hunter Goodman makes it 10-1 Rockies.
8: Number 4.
1: Phillies shut out the Mariners. Kyle Schwarber reaching 40 for the season. Sports Radio 94 WIP.
24: 2-2 pitch. Swung on. Hit deep. Right field on its way. That ball is gone. A mammoth 3-run home run for Kyle Schwarber. Number 40 on the season. He leads the Major League. And he has put the Phillies up 6-0 here in the second inning.
8: Number 3.
1: White Sox get another win, and Tristan Peters gets another home run. ESPN 1000.
24: The 0-1. Hit in the air, out into right. It's way back there. It is gone. He tied the club record. He has homered in 5 straight games. Tristan Peters makes it 6-2.
8: Number 2.
1: Orioles outlast the Cardinals. Pete Alonso continuing to close in on 300. WBAL.
24: The pitch. Alonso drives it to right field. Walker's back. He's at the wall. And that is gone. The amazing Alonso does it again. 7-0 Baltimore. My goodness.
0: Pete Alonso. That is number 32. And for the polar bear, it's number 296.
3: Number one.
1: In Atlanta, Braves, Dodgers came down to the final at bat. 680 the fan.
11: Kim awaits the 3-2. Here it comes. There it goes. Line drive, base into the left. Here comes Thomas. He comes to the plate. The Braves win. Ha-Sung Kim mobbed out there on the bags. The man without a base hit since June steps into the batter's box as himself, steps out as Superman, and it's a 6-5 winner for the Braves. Unbelievable.
1: Atlanta getting the win in the bottom of the ninth. The NFL turns out the lights. That's next. 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
28: Two of baseball's best square off in Atlanta.
11: 3-2 pitch. A fly ball deep down the left field line. In pursuit, Hernandez to the corner. Up with a glove, makes the catch. Dropped it! He dropped the ball! Both runs will score. Braves take the lead!
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2: The NFL says, see you later to the Pro Bowl.
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6: 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That ball is gone. A mammoth three-run home run for Kyle Schwarber, number 40 on the season.
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1: 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Time of that time of year where we go back to school, if they let you. That's straight ahead. Baseball, well, they're not really in the playoff picture, but they certainly got us to notice them on Wednesday. Reds, Giants, San Francisco with three in the bottom of the eighth inning, and they would take a 9-3 lead to the ninth. But they played the ninth, and in the top for Cincinnati.
9: The 1-0. And Suarez swings. There's a high drive. Deep left field. Back goes Hill. At the track. At the wall. It is gone. Hey, Eugenio Suarez launches a grand slam out of here to left. And the Reds all of a sudden are right back in it within one.
1: Oh, baby.
9: Here's the 0-2 to Stevenson. Swing and a line drive over short base hit. This will score McClain, and the Reds have come all the way back. They have scored seven times in the ninth and have taken a 10-9 lead. Swing and a miss. He struck him out. Got him with a split down and in, and that's it. The Reds somehow get off the mat. They rally in the ninth inning and beat the Giants 10-9.
1: A seven-run ninth inning for the Reds, 700 WLW. Cincinnati's first win when trailing by six or more entering the ninth inning since 1958. That was against the Cubs. It's their third win in franchise history when trailing by six or more entering the ninth. The Reds scoring seven in that ninth inning to get the win over the Giants, who suffered their first loss in franchise history when leading by at least six going to the ninth inning. Speaking of dramatic wins, we had one in Atlanta. Braves hosting the Dodgers. L.A. scores a couple in the seventh inning to tie the game at five. That's the way it would still be in the ninth.
10: Kim awaits the 3-2. Here it comes. There it goes. Line drive. Base it in the left. Here comes Thomas. He comes to the plate. The Braves win. Ha-Sung Kim mobbed out there on the bags. The man without a base hit since June steps into the batter's box as himself, steps out as Superman, and it's a 6-5 winner for the Braves. Unbelievable.
1: 680 The Fan. Yeah, you heard that right. Ha-Sung Kim entered Wednesday's game 5 for 76, hitting 0-66. But he gets the pinch hit, walk-off RBI single, and the Braves get the 6-5 win over the Dodgers. They've won 4 of 5 against L.A. this season, their best of any National League team. They've won four straight against the Dodgers for the first time since 2023. They get their first walk-off win since June 20th against the Brewers. Their first walk-off against the Dodgers since 2023. Closest division in baseball continues to be the AL West. Rangers and White Sox on Wednesday.
23: The 0-1.
10: Hit in the air, out into right. It's way back there. It is gone. He tied the club record. He has homered in five straight games. Tristan Peters makes it 6-2.
23: The 3-2 to Doyle.
10: Hit in the air a ton. Left center, way back there. Gone. A three-run homer. It's 10-2.
1: ESPN 1000. It would be a 10-4 win for the White Sox. Yes, Tristan Peters. Home run number 12 on the season. Five-game home run streak. Ties the longest in White Sox history. It's the ninth time it's happened in franchise history. White Sox get the win over the Rangers, who take their sixth straight road series loss. Rangers, though, remain a half game behind the Astros for first place in the American League West because the Yankees take care of Houston. Yankees a 9-3 win over the Astros. They've won seven of their last nine. Amazon Prime with the call. Yankees 2.5 ahead of the Red Sox for the top wild card spot in the American League. But Yankees reliever Fernando Cruz, partially torn UCL in his right elbow, could require Tommy John surgery. The team making the announcement after placing him on the IL Wednesday afternoon. Even without the surgery, Cruz could miss the remainder of the season. Sports Center All Night, ESPN Radio, National League Wild Card. Not much separation for that third spot. Padres went into Wednesday with a one-game lead over Arizona for that third wild card spot. Padres and Pirates.
0: 0-1, Yates delivers, and Cronenworth lines it into right center. That's down at a base hit. Vermeen rounding third. He's going to come in and score. Cronenworth into second base, an RBI double, and the Padres have added on. It's 3-0.
1: 97-3, the fan. Padres, a 3-0 win over the Pirates, who, for the 15th time this season, are shut out. That's the most in Major League Baseball. Padres avoid being swept at home against the Pirates. Would have been the first time since 2003. Padres get the win, and with the win, they keep that lead over the Diamondbacks because Arizona was facing the Cubs.
0: Well struck to right off the bat of Lawler. Suzuki looking. Oh, there it goes! Opposite field shot for Lawler, his third of the season. Diamondbacks strike first in the bottom of the sixth. It's 1-0.
1: They would get a 2-0 win over the Cubs. Arizona Sports 98.7 FM. Fourth shutout this month for the Diamondbacks. Tied for the most in the National League, Cubs have lost five of their last seven games, shut out for the 13th time this season. Pete Crow Armstrong led off the sixth with a double, moved to third with one out, but was stranded there in a little bit of controversy. PCA pretty upset that a balk was not called while he was on third base. As for that National League wild card picture, Padres, Diamondbacks still separated by a game for that third spot. Who do we like, Padres or Diamondbacks? ESPN's Tim Kirkson.
8: I think the Padres are. You know, they didn't hit the first half of the season at all, and they've been demonstrably better offensively the second half. Fernando Tatis Jr. hit five homers the first half. He's got 12 in the second half. His OPS the second half is well over 300 points higher than it was the first half. Jackson Merrill had 10 homers the first half. He's already got 11, and his OPS is up just about 250 points. Plus, when they do get a lead, they have that monster bullpen with Mason Miller out there, and they upgraded at the trade deadline with Robbie Ray and Casey Mize. So I really like where the Padres are, and never forget, they are not intimidated by the Dodgers if they end up playing the Dodgers maybe in the postseason.
1: 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Baseball has an all-star game. NFL used to. What are we going to do with ourselves now with that weekend between Championship Sunday and the Super Bowl? There was a time we could kick back and watch the Pro Bowl. I remember those days. They are no more. Judy Batista from NFL.com.
12: The NFL effectively killed the Pro Bowl. No tackle football game, no flag football game, no skills competition, no Pro Bowl game anymore. This came after a series of conversations with players, including star players. It has been a source of frustration in the NFL how non-competitive the game was, so they are eliminating it. However, they are still going to honor the game's best players. They're going to name 88 Pro Bowlers, no alternates. The feeling was that the alternates really cheapened the process. Those players will be celebrated at a celebration in Los Angeles.
1: There will be Pro Bowl athletes, but no more Pro Bowl festivities. 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
13: We've all kindly, waited for this moment to utter the line from Christmas Vacation and Uncle Lewis. Well, at least it's out of its misery.
14: Because that's where we were with the Pro Bowl, right? Now it goes back to a Pro Bowl meaning something, that they're only going to take 88 total players, 44 from each conference, and when you divvy that up, there's three or four guys at each position, and that's it. And it's done, and it's over. So you can actually go back to the idea of a Pro Bowl, or being named to a Pro Bowl, having some value to it.
15: The only reason this happened is because people stopped watching.
14: Yeah.
15: Like, when they first started doing this, the ratings were still fine. People were still tuning in. Television partners were happy. I think it was only 2 million people tuned in, and I think that's what gave them the, okay, we can actually now put this thing down. We can put this thing out of its misery. We can be done with the Pro Bowl, because people, it seemed like every year that they did the Pro Bowl games instead of the Pro Bowl, the viewership just continued to dwindle down to now the point where they feel like they can get rid of it, because they feel like they can't really make as much money as they want to off of it.
14: It all came down to the almighty dollar. If they were still producing money off of it, guess what? They'd still be playing the game. And this should be a perfect example, or a prime example, I should say, of making perfect the enemy of good. The Pro Bowl became a little pitter-patter football game, and all of a sudden, well, we've got to do something to fix it. No, you don't. You don't. Just, you know, ask the guys, you know, or incentivize it, hey, play the damn game the way it's meant to be played, or, you know, don't. And they continue to try to tinker with it year after year, try to find some sort of way for us to enjoy this thing. And we got to a point where we've tinkered with it so much that it was untinkerable anymore, and we just killed it.
1: So no more Pro Bowl for the NFL. If you can't play in a Pro Bowl, why not play in college?
34: The Browns are waiving tight end Daquan Wright, who has an agreement in place to play for LSU if he clears waivers.
35: Once you go to the NFL, to me, you're in the NFL. You don't get the opportunity to come back. That means you're kicking somebody else off your team. I think that's fair to the players that worked all summer, all spring.
1: It's an issue that's been in a white-hot spotlight this week. The notion of players returning from the NFL or any pro level and return to play in college. Conferences have been reacting swiftly to try and nix the idea. Wednesday, it was the Big 12, the conference unanimously agreeing to ban professionals from returning in all sports. The decision is in line with similar rules that the Big 10 and SEC have adopted. They made their announcements on Tuesday, although the Big 12, the first conference to include all sports. ACC athletic directors also meeting on Wednesday. There's momentum for them to follow suit. It's inevitable. It'll be decided in court. Earlier on the Golics, Mike Jr.,
16: what you're going to hear a lot of in the coming days is a version of the fight that we saw with the Big 12, Texas Tech, and Brendan Sorsby. We're at the end of that case where Brendan Sorsby had gone to treatment for a gambling addiction. That had always been a third rail issue in college athletics. And when the Texas State Attorney General starts saying, I'm going to sue the Big 12 if you don't let him play, the Big 12 said, whoa, whoa, whoa. We're a conference, and we're allowed to enforce the rules as a conference. And if you go back to, you know, Alston versus the NCAA, the case that led to revenue sharing and all this big stuff in college sports, one of the things that came out of it was, yes, the conferences are allowed to make and enforce rules. The NCAA has had this broad monopoly and, you know, the antitrust stuff that comes into play, but conferences are allowed to do this. What you bring up is important. Could all these conferences doing this at the same time look from a lawyer's standpoint like an antitrust issue, look like they're working together to suppress player opportunity? You're right. It could almost be beneficial if one of these group of six conferences is like, actually, NFL players, you guys can all come play here and hang out.
1: But a number of moves and decisions over recent years that have back the NCAA into a number of corners. Earlier on Unsportsmanlike, our Michelle Smallman.
17: Was there no forward thinking? That's what it seems like we've been dealing with the NCAA for so long. Whether it's NIL, transfer portal, athletes getting paid in some way, these debates have raged on for years before things actually started to fall into place. The NCAA could have been the bus driver on this. They could have taken control. They could have been the governing body that they were supposed to be and been the adult in the room a long time ago. And they kept kicking the can down the road, and they just have never been big picture thinkers or been the leaders that they need to be, which is why we have issue after issue after issue, with 5 for 5 and the timing of this being the latest.
1: Daquan Wright and other athletes from the 2022 class played 4 college seasons. They went pro under the belief they had exhausted their NCAA eligibility. The NCAA adopted the new age-based model in June, granting athletes up to 5 years of eligibility within 5 years, but the new rules did not cover players who began their careers in that 2022-23 academic year. When it comes to eligibility, though, might not be all bad. Earlier on Freddie and Harry, our Peter Burns.
3: What if this is the first time in a long time that the NCAA actually were thinking four moves ahead in chess?
1: Okay.
3: And they knew exactly that this was going to happen. Mm-hmm. And they knew that all the conferences were going to be upset. They knew that the politicians are going to look at this and go, that's ridiculous. And they were waiting for the conferences to basically bow up as well. And now everyone's paying attention. And now, guess what? Every single one of these conferences are saying, now it's time to pass this Protect College Sports Act.
1: Mm-hmm.
3: So what if, and this is a big, it might be a big jump, and I'm a conspiracy theory guy, right? But what if this is the NCAA knew exactly this was how this thing was going to play out and might strengthen the case for Congress to finally act?
1: First step, at least at the college level, will be court action next week. Speaking of going to court, she wants to stay with her team on the court. That's next. SportsCenter All Night continues. It's ESPN Radio.
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12: Mistake in the Lakers. Another conference joining the ranks of those trying to hold off pro athletes from returning to college play.
13: Browns are waiving tight end Daquan Wright, who has an agreement in place to play for LSU if he clears waivers.
14: LSU is behind a lot of the Louisiana case. There's going to be a lot of players that are part of this group that filed in Louisiana that will probably end up playing at LSU.
15: Once you go to the NFL, I mean, you're in the NFL, you don't get the opportunity to come back. You have a limited roster limit now. So if you invited somebody back to your team, that means you're kicking somebody else off your team. I don't think that's fair to the players that worked all summer, all spring.
12: The issue of potentially heading back to college for athletes, such as those who don't make an NFL roster, it's been a hot-button topic this summer. Big 12 on Wednesday joining the Big 10 and the SEC with a conference ban on pro athletes coming on in. The SEC rule may have the stiffest consequences, ESPN's Pete Bamel.
16: One of the unique aspects of their decision was that they had probably the stiffest punishments that we've teams so far. A head coach would be suspended for half the team's games. There's a fine involved if you bring back a player from the NFL, for example, that would be half of that sports program's budget. Greg Sankey himself has autonomy to make decisions, and the institution would have their voting rights revoked in matters of the SEC. So these are significant penalties, and they come at a time when the players who, under a temporary restraining order, were set to be eligible at places including LSU, are expected to still pursue their eligibility there. So it's interesting that TRO comes down this week. The SEC presidents make their stand. Notably, it was 15-0. LSU abstained from voting when it came to the penalties. So we'll see in the upcoming days if those athletes, not LSU, those athletes, file again in Baton Rouge for an amended TRO to continue to pursue their eligibility.
12: The issue will be back in court next week. Could be another precedent-setting moment. ESPN analyst Booger McFarland says, perhaps we should just take a deep breath.
17: Well, I think it's important to keep context. This all came about because of a ruling in Louisiana based on the class of 2022. So, you know, they passed a rule that says you could get 5 for 5, and the class of 22 didn't get that. So this is a small one-time deal. I think everyone is acting like this is going to happen every year. It's not going to happen every year. This is not like a three-year guy in a league trying to go back to college. This is a one-time deal. With that being said, I think it goes without saying, just like we need air to breathe, pros shouldn't play college football. I don't think anybody is saying that. I think this little kerfuffle that's going on around America right now and all these things are being passed, to me, has been blown way out of proportion based on, we're talking about 20 players or so that in a one-time anomaly this happened. This can't happen next year. But I don't think anybody wants 25, 26-year-olds playing against 17 or 18-year-olds. I don't think that should happen, nor do I think it's going to happen. So I think sometimes perspective is better than actual going into all these different nuances of the conversation. And so it's important to remember that.
12: And the case will be back in court come next week. LSU isn't the only school that could potentially have a former pro on the field this fall. Certainly are, though, the ones that have found themselves at the center of the firestorm, and specifically Tigers coach Lane Kiffin. There was no school in the SEC voting against the new rules from the SEC, and it's essentially going to fall into the hands of lawyers. How would we expect Lane Kiffin to react to any potential ruling? Earlier on ESPN Radio, Matt Moscato from 104.5 ESPN in Baton Rouge.
18: I think Lane Kiffin's reaction is going to be sort of a unified front from LSU leadership, which is that they are going to do whatever the court order says. If these players that were part of the temporary restraining order last week, if on Monday, they'll be in the Baton Rouge courtroom on Monday, seeking a preliminary injunction. If they receive that, they're eligible. And I think they're going to play. And if a judge rules those players ineligible or does not grant that preliminary injunction, then they won't play. So Lane Kiffin, I'm sure you guys heard, was on McAfee yesterday and made a comment about how you can't pick and choose what court orders you abide by. And he was referring to Trinidad Chambliss and Diego Pavia, who got extra eligibility after being deemed ineligible because courts ordered them eligible. Their point of view at LSU, the leadership's point of view, is if a court deems these players eligible, then they need to play.
19: Look, I know he's an easy target to be the villain. Lane isn't doing anything else any other college coach or program would do. I know he's loved in LSU, but how do you view Lane and the way he comes through in all this?
18: He's low because he ain't lost the game yet, man. you're right. I mean, guys, I think regardless of what you think about Lane, he is objectively a great offensive mind. He is arguably the best in college football. I think his reputation, however, is earned because everywhere he goes, problems and messes follow. And at some point, it's like the Taylor Swift song, "I'm the problem, it's me." My wife's a huge Taylor Swift fan. Well, who am I kidding? So am I. That's Lane, right? So the problems follow him, and he has earned that reputation.
12: And we'll see if he faces any consequences from the conference as we head into the fall. SportsCenter All Night, ESPN Radio.
20: That Falcons quarterback battle, that's finally becoming a battle. Michael Penix Jr. has finally been cleared to practice.
21: This is Michael Penix's job for the taking.
17: This is not a competition, so I would be shocked if Tua Tagovailoa is not the starter opening day.
12: Michael Penix has been practicing with the Falcons back from the ACL injury he suffered in week 11 last season. Week one,
0: each and every day I'm getting better, getting more confident. You know, I'm not playing this week because, you know, obviously I only had three practices under my belt under doing 11-on-11 stuff. But I've been feeling really good. And, you know, as long as I keep the track that I'm on, I definitely feel like I will be where I need to be mentally and physically to feel confident enough to go out there in week one. And, you know, as far as, you know, being healthy and all that, I feel good. I just know three practices. It's like, dang, I just got clear. It's like, hey, all right, let me get my feet wet a little bit, but there's no number on that. You know, there's no number on how many practices I feel. You know, obviously I feel like I got to trust my body, you know, see how my body feels, you know, and you know, mentally and stuff like that as well. So I say it's more of that than a number of reps and stuff like that.
12: Now with week one bearing down, Coach Kevin Stefanski will have to make a decision.
1: Whenever they tell me I have to, when that depth chart has to be. I'm not honestly not trying to be coy. Just we'll focus on what's available to us, what information's available to us. Obviously, this has been something that, you know, we need to work through as people come back off of injury. I mean, Tua was injured to start camp, and then Mike's been injured, you know, and not doing the 11-on-11. So you just every day you're just trying to make decisions based on who's available to you. The good news is very, very happy with our guys and the progress they've all made.
12: No starter named yet in Atlanta. Yet. Friday, Falcons, Dolphins in Miami. Earlier on ESPN Radio, our Mark Zeno.
22: I have not spoken to Tua about this. No one's ever asked him about it. Just the kind of viewpoint from my own eyes. Tua doesn't feel like he's in love with football at the moment. Like, he's got a bunch. It's the happy feet. It's the poor decision-making. It's the dropping of the snaps and things. It just doesn't look like this is a guy who has that competitive fire in him right now to want to go out and win a job and play football. Tua's going to get the start on Friday, and maybe it's Tua playing for his spot on the roster, not the starting spot. At this point, I believe Michael Penix is going to be named the starter. And it's not that I never had one preference over the other. I just assumed it was going to be Tua because the numbers backed him up. He had the high ceiling that we've seen. Everything felt like it was in his favor. But he's been so bad at this point that objectively, to name him the starter after all this, if you name him the starter now, it's like, well, why didn't you just do that from the beginning? What have you seen from Penix that overwhelmed you or underwhelmed you that said he's not ready or he's not the guy? And the fact that he's been cleared at this point, it feels like Tua lost his grip on the job, and he's playing for a spot on the roster. His salary this year is $1.2 million. If they cut him, it's 0.4% of their cap.
23: Oh,
22: the
23: yeah.
22: Dead money means nothing. And objectively, if we're talking about backups here, and I hate backup quarterback discussions, but what is the real difference between Tua, Cooper Rush, or Jack Strand? I don't know that there is a real definitive difference between any of them.
12: So bottom line, there will need to be someone to come out of the quarterback battle in Atlanta. ESPN analyst Booger McFarland.
17: Well, I think to call it a battle would be an overstatement. It's really not a battle. Like, anytime you get a new staff that comes in and they bring in their own quarterback for competition in Tua Tagovailoa, that tells you who they want to start. You couple that with the fact that Michael Penix is coming off an ACL. He just got cleared for 11-on-11. This really is not a competition. So I would be shocked. I mean, totally shocked if Tua Tagovailoa is not the starter opening day. And quite frankly, I think he gives them the best chance to win football games. They're going to run the football with Bijan Robinson. We know it's going to be a really good offensive line. It's going to be play-action pass. They're going to try to get Drake London involved and Kyle Pitts in mismatches down the field. So I don't think this is a quarterback competition at all. I think it's Tua Tagovailoa's job. And if he can't do the job and Michael Penix gets healthy at some point down the road, then we may see Michael Penix. But I think for the first month of the season, it's all Tua, and it's Tua's job to lose.
12: And how about the notion that the Falcons quarterback perhaps is currently not on the Atlanta roster? Earlier on ESPN Radio, our Q Myers.
24: So is there a chance that a team could be persuaded by the Falcons to maybe trade a quarterback that they may have on their roster? Now, it wouldn't be the short-term solution because you're not going to just go trade for a quarterback on another roster and then start him on week one.
12: Yeah.
24: Right.
12: Yeah,
24: that's not realistic.
12: Right.
24: But is there any chance that there could be a quarterback on a roster that may not be that starting quarterback for a certain team that Atlanta says, you know what? He's better than that guy, and he's better than that guy. With Penix, I feel bad. The current staff don't have any ties to Penix. And then they brought in Tua on a one-year flyer that they're basically paying him pennies, right? Because Miami's flipping the bill on him. So I feel like that there's a world where they're looking right now, not through the waiver wire, but they're looking through the current rosters. Well, what do you think about that quarterback?
12: Yeah.
24: Well, he's second on the depth chart there. What if he's first here? Because I just don't see either one of those guys at this stage of the game, one, being healthy enough to have long-term success there, or even being good enough.
12: To a Tagovailoa, we'll see the Dolphins again. Falcons-Dolphins meeting in Miami Friday for their preseason finale. Speaking of players who could be moved, potentially, what about Joey Porter with the Steelers? He's been dealing with a back issue since the start of training camp, present for Steelers practices, but has not taken the field. ESPN Steelers reporter Brooke Pryor.
2: We asked Mike McCarthy 2 days ago if Joey would remain on PUP for the foreseeable future, and he said, well, it's a business situation. That's what he's dealing with. Now, PUP means physically unable to perform, so I followed up and I said, is he still injured? And Mike McCarthy said, well, yeah, he's still on PUP. But we know that at the heart of this is a contract situation, right? And I've been told that there hasn't been any meaningful progress between the two sides. A date that I would keep in mind, though, is Sunday, August 30th. This upcoming Sunday, that's roster cut down day.
22: Mm-hmm.
2: At that point, if he remains on PUP, then he has to miss the first 4 weeks of the season. So that suggests that something is going to happen in the next couple of days to force things to go one way or the other. And I asked veteran inside linebacker Landon Roberts if this was a distraction to the team, right, to have Joey dealing with this, sitting out. And he said, no, Joey's a good guy. He is always about his business. And we know that when it's time to ramp up, Joey will be out there.
22: Meanwhile, let's talk about the Steelers' offense, because they've got four quarterbacks right here, right now on the roster. What's the plan, though, in this third and final preseason game?
2: Yeah, Mike McCarthy is keeping it under wraps exactly how he's going to divide the playing time, but he said the focus is going to be on those two young guys, those two being Drew Aller and Will Howard, and I would not be surprised to see Drew Aller start this game and then Will Howard come in. That was flip-flopped in the second preseason game. And look, they have a big decision to make because Mike McCarthy has never had four quarterbacks on a 53-man roster for week one. And we asked Mike McCarthy, look, is this going to hinder any of the quarterback development if you have four? Because that's a lot of snaps to go around. And he said, well, no, because there are no time constraints in the regular season. He said, I can keep them before practice. I can keep them after practice. They can really ramp up the QB school component there. He said, heck, I'd like to have six quarterbacks if I could. So don't be surprised if on Sunday, August 30th, if there are four quarterbacks on the roster for the Pittsburgh Steelers.
12: It'll all come after this week's preseason finale, Steelers-Bills in the finale. Coming up later today, Sports Center All Night, ESPN Radio. Back to baseball, Brewers and Mets.
3: 1-2 pitch. Thrilled in the right. This is deep, way up, way back. Ben's watching it. Sal, goodbye. And a bomb by Bryce Terang. A three-run blast. And a huge one for the Brewers to break this game open in the fourth inning. There's the Bryce Terang power swing. It is 7-0 Milwaukee.
12: His 19th homer of the season drives in three, snapped a 19-game homerless drought with his 19th homer of the season. Had been his longest drought of the year. 620 WTMJ, Brewers an 8-1 win over the Mets. Brewers' 82nd win of the season guarantees them a sixth consecutive winning season, tying the franchise record set in the late 70s and early 80s. Guardians keep winning.
4: Swung on and popped him up. First base side. Son of Factor coming on now, the second baseman. And Bassada makes the catch with a snow cone in the webbing. He somehow got it done.
12: Man.
4: Bailing out Lowe, who was battling the Sun. Chris Jimenez, a typical end of what you'd expect to a wild road trip for the Guardians that finishes 6-0.
12: Seventh straight win overall, tying a season high. WTAM Guardians trailed 3-1 in the eighth and 3-2 in the ninth. Third win this season when trailing entering the ninth inning for the Angels. Their 82nd loss, clinching their 11th straight losing season. As for the Twins,
5: here's Alika, and he hits the fly ball, well hit to left center. Keyshaw back deep in the alley at the track, reaching up, he can't get it, it's off the wall, it's in play. Two-run score, Williams around second, streaking to third with a triple, and the A's take the lead. 5-4 Athletics.
12: Talk 650 KSTE. A's a 7-4 win over the Twins, who with the loss and Cleveland's win fall four games behind the Guardians for the final wild card spot in the American League. Battling more than just a golf course. That's next. Sports Center All Night continues at ESPN Radio.
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12: 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They are teeing it up this morning at East Lake, round one of the Tour Championship. Among those in the 30-player field for the title, Gary Woodland. He hasn't seen this part of the playoffs in quite a while. As our Marty Smith notes, it's been and continues to be one heck of a ride.
29: He's an incredible man, and his resolve has inspired millions of people all over the globe. In September 2023, Woodland had surgery to remove a lesion on his brain. And then earlier this season, he admitted and revealed that he'd been battling overwhelming post-traumatic stress disorder. He battled through it on the strength of that global endorsement from all of these fans and ultimately return to victory at the Texas Children's Houston Open, and now has battled his way all the way back. And he's in the Tour Championship here at Eastlake this weekend.
10: I hope people realize and they see that I'm out here living my dreams. I'm back at the Tour Championship for the first time in 7 years. And I'm not here if I didn't ask for help. I'm not. And I hope somebody sees that and realizes it's okay. You know, it's okay to not be okay. And that's what I've realized through this journey. You know, I think sometimes when you're not okay, it's you just everything's the end of the world. And it's okay to not be okay because there's people that want to help, and you can still go out and fight and live your dreams no matter how hard it gets.
29: Woodland went on to tell me that some days he just lays in bed crying because he doesn't want to fight this anymore. And I asked him, Gary, what are you fighting? He said, I'm fighting the struggle for my brain to stop shutting down. I'm fighting hypervigilance and thinking that people are trying to kill me. He's been so open about this post-traumatic stress battle to the point where he also told me that Hall of Fame athletes have reached out to him this year to reveal their own struggles and that they're so inspired by his vulnerability in being so honest about what he's been battling. He's a light in the world, and his resolve again has inspired so many of us all across the world.
12: Gary Woodland named a U.S. team captain's assistant for the President's Cup next month at Eastlake today. He tees off just after 12:15 Eastern time. Flo-J Johnson scoring 20 points. Seattle Storm beat the shorthanded Toronto Tempo 90-78. Toronto was without its top three scorers. In Connecticut, Sun hosting the Valkyries.
4: So passes up to three. Burton peeks at the clock. Finds an angle. A bruise and a bucket. Jets for three at the line.
12: NBC Sports Boston as the Valkyries beat the Sun 89-64.
6: Sports Center all night. Number 5.
12: Colorado again with a 13-run offensive output. Seventh time this season with at least 13. Climbing into double digits in this one with this two-run shot. 850 KLA.
4: Pitch is swung on and driven to left. There's number 36. Halfway up the bleachers over the bullpen. That is a long-distance touch-em-all time. Hunter Goodman makes it 10-1 Rockies.
6: Number 4.
12: Phillies shut out the Mariners. Kyle Schwarber reaching 40 for the season. Sports Radio 94 WIP.
4: 2-2 pitch. Swung on. Hit deep. Right field on its way. That ball is gone. A mammoth 3-run home run for Kyle Schwarber. Number 40 on the season. He leaves the major leagues. And he has put the Phillies up 6-0 here in the second inning.
6: Number 3.
12: White Sox get another win, and Tristan Peters gets another home run. ESPN 1000.
4: The 0-1. Hit in the air out into right. It's way back there. It is gone. He tied the club record. He has homered in 5 straight games. Tristan Peters makes it 6-2.
6: Number 2.
12: Orioles outlast the Cardinals. Pete Alonso continuing to close in on 300. WBAL.
4: The pitch. Alonso drives it to right field. Walker's back. He's at the wall. And that is gone. The amazing Alonso does it again. 7-0 Baltimore. My goodness. Pete Alonso, that is number 32, and for the polar bear, it's number 296.
6: Number 1.
12: In Atlanta, Braves, Dodgers came down to the final at-bat. 680 to fan.
4: Kim awaits the 3-2. Here it comes. There it goes, line drive, base it in the left. Here comes Thomas. He comes to the plate. The Braves win! Ha-Sung Kim mobbed out there on the bags. The man himself steps out as Superman, and it's a 6-5 winner for the Braves. Unbelievable.
12: Kim was hitting 0-66, lowest average at the time of a walk-off hit in the live ball era, which is over 100 years, 1920. That's going to do it for Sports Center All Night. I'm Jay Reynolds. Thursday, August 27th, birthday of Brianna Stewart on Sportsmanlike is next at ESPN Radio.
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34: Vegas East has accused Courtney Cronin of being unk.
35: You're both unk.
34: I'm fine being unk. We're checking the millennials are the best.
35: The kids don't know what they're doing out there.
34: They're dancing. You're not. Michelle's right. And
35: You're not right.
34: They're not even getting cornfields. They're not dancing. They're not doing their elderly hair and going to bed.
35: They just graduated college. They party, I promise.
34: Hold on. I didn't cook in college. I didn't have a 15-step skincare routine in college. We went out 4 or 5 nights a week. Here's the problem. They're not dancing because they're on their
35: phone. They are dancing. You're just wrong. I don't know where you got this idea that, nope, they're not dancing. The kids are dancing.
34: Because Michelle and I live in a Project X sort of world where we want the cornfield parties in college with a solo cup and Avicii playing and just an overall vibe. These kids are on their phones.
35: We got to rename this show. It's now Unk Sportsmanlike.
34: 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But we are forever young and forever fabulous because we're the girls today alongside Kimberly A. Martin, Courtney Cronin. I am Michelle Smallman. And we're all in studio together. This has never happened before. Good morning, ladies.
1: Good morning.
34: Good vibes in here. Good vibes indeed. Kimberly, you just heard the rejoin. You were not with us yesterday because you were hosting First Take. Great work there.
1: Thank you.
34: Courtney and I yesterday got accused of being unk because we were concerned about the kids today and if they were partying and having enough fun.
1: I think the kids are having fun. I think they're partying. I think the difference is they're not doing the same type of parties and dancing that we did, but they are. Do you ever watch TikTok? Like, the dances, they are dancing.
34: No, but that's what we were concerned about, is that it's just choreographed, performative dances for social media, and
1: Just
34: on the dance floor with some strobe lights in your face.
1: Okay.
34: You know?
1: Well, first of all, I mean, I heard Courtney mention cornfields. That wasn't my experience.
2: You didn't do that in my plan. You
34: never partied in a cornfield?
1: Not in a cornfield. You would not catch me in a cornfield. But, like, we would have basement parties, and, like, lights are off, and it's, like, real hot and sticky, and everybody's, like, jammed up on the wall. Like, that's the kind of... Where there were no phones.
2: No evidence.
1: No evidence. Listen, those were the days. These kids, I feel bad for them. But they are dancing. They are doing some type of dancing.
2: They're also bringing back digital cameras. Do you remember when you had yours? You'd put it in the back pocket of your jeans, and the entire digital camera collection would go on Facebook the next day. Every photo, not the curated ones. Every single one.
1: Yes.
2: Eyes open, eyes half closed.
34: And the album would be like, I'm on a boat, or like whatever.
1: Okay, I remember, like... Okay, now it sounds really...
34: No, come on, share with the class.
1: No, like the Kodak cameras.
34: The actual disposable cameras?
1: Disposable.
34: Oh, yeah. Those are back now, too, by the way.
1: You, like, would go to CVS and be like, hi, all right, when can I pick these up?
2: Can I get doubles?
1: Yeah.
34: No? I actually did that not that long ago. It's very expensive to get disposable cameras developed now. But back in the day, it used to be like, what, $10, $20?
1: Yeah.
34: Double that now. Because it's a novelty item.
1: Everything, I'm telling you, everything that's old is new again. So we are vintage. I like to think I'm vintage, not old.
34: I would like to say we're classic.
1: Classic.
34: Because we never went out of style. Well, maybe some kids who party in cornfields reside in the Big 12. And yesterday we got some news coming out of the Big 12. They banned professionals from returning to college. This is on the heels of the Big 10 and the SEC doing so as well. The NFL also weighing in, saying players can't play for an NFL team in 2026 with the eligibility issues in college football. So the Big 12 yesterday unanimously agreed to ban professionals from returning to all sports, the conference said last night. The NFL says if a player that goes back to college this season, they will be prohibited from signing with an NFL team this year. If a player signed to an NFL contract, they're subsequently cut and then as a free agent, they may sign with another NFL club, the CFL, or return to college, but that player is considered a free agent and will not be subject to a future draft. Meanwhile, the SEC, as we mentioned, did this yesterday. They will severely punish head coaches who add pro players. And Courtney, I know we spoke about this yesterday, and we were wondering, some of these head coaches, these programs, like Lane Kiffin or Will Wade at LSU, would they comply with these rules, or would they pursue these players anyway? And it seems like the SEC, amongst other leagues, are really putting their foot down here.
2: Am I a little surprised that it's the SEC coming through with the strongest stance on this? I am. Because this is the conference that has had to deal with this over the last year. We know it's Alabama, Batman's basketball last year, Charles Bediako coming back from the G League to play in college basketball, and they didn't want that to happen. That was a big deal, and I feel like they had time to start thinking, all right, what should the rule be? Because you knew other people were going to try this eventually.
34: Mm-hmm.
2: Now that there are these rules in place, I still think you're going to get a fight put up. I don't think Lane Kiffin's going to go down and just be like, I'm cool with this. You know, I'm facing potentially a half-season suspension, big-time fines. They're going to still try to use the courts to their advantage. Maybe they win, maybe they don't. But for the SEC to be the ones who now are leading the charge when the Big Ten was the one who first came in and said absolutely not,
34: right,
2: and then had everybody follow suit, I guess I'm just a little surprised because I thought they were late to the party initially, and then now they're just, like, mowing down everything in their path to try to set these rules in a new precedent.
1: Mm-hmm. Okay, ladies, I cover football, but I cover the NFL. I feel like I am surprised that we are here. I feel like, wasn't there an easier way to for the NCAA to sort of handle this whole situation?
3: That's an evergreen statement.
1: Am I naive here in wondering, was there not an easier solution than that they could have taken? Like these kids, like we talked about the Browns this week and Daquan Wright, that whole group, could they not have just said, you know what, okay, we'll grandfather you guys in. Okay, sorry.
3: Do the 5 for 5 during the season so they have all the information to make that decision.
1: And I'm just, again, I didn't go to a big college. I'm from New York City. College football, not huge here. But I'm thinking, am I missing something in thinking that this could have been resolved?
2: No, because you're thinking logically, which is the problem when it comes to the NCAA, that we think rationally and wonder, why did it take until June 23rd for them to enact 5 for 5, knowing damn well that so many of these athletes that they knew they would be putting up a fight against them were already in the midst of getting ready for training camp, had already gone through the draft, had already gone through OTAs and minicamp, and they can't control the calendar. That's their logic, where these athletes say, I should have been able to benefit from this. It's their fault that the timing of it came late.
1: I think these athletes have a legitimate gripe, and that's why I hate this whole situation, because I believe that the athletes do have a legitimate gripe, but I feel like this is just a mess, Michelle.
3: It is a mess. It has been a mess. It seems like it will continue to be a mess. But, Courtney, you mentioned the SEC being the one with the stiffer penalties, which is surprising, especially considering that LSU was kind of at the epicenter of all of this. Pete Thamel, our ESPN College Football Insider, was on SportsCenter, and he spoke about how the SEC's new rules will differ than other conferences.
5: One of the unique aspects of their decision was that they had probably the stiffest punishments that we've seen so far. A head coach would be suspended for half the team's games. There's a fine involved if you bring back a player from the NFL, for example, that would be half of that sports program's budget. Greg Sankey himself has autonomy to make decisions, and the institution would have their voting rights revoked in matters of the SEC. So these are significant penalties, and they come at a time when the players who, under a temporary restraining order, were set to be eligible at places, including LSU, are expected to still pursue their eligibility there. So it's interesting that TRO comes down this week. The SEC presidents make their stand. Notably, it was 15-0. LSU abstained from voting when it came to the penalties. So we'll see in the upcoming days if those athletes, not LSU, those athletes, file again in Baton Rouge for an amended TRO to continue to pursue their eligibility.
3: LSU abstaining from voting. Courtney, I saw you smile a little bit and nod your head when you heard Pete Thamel say that. What's your reaction?
2: It makes me realize even more that these rules that the SEC implemented are directed at one school in specific, because what CBS Sports reported is that during training camp, during this process, knowing that there were going to be athletes who were going to test this, it was LSU who was reaching out to players' representation to try to get them to be part of a lawsuit. So the conference can't possibly be happy with that. They're saying, you caused this chaos, so we're going to up the ante here and come down even harder on our own member institutions, because we don't want this problem. You're creating this problem. It's Lane Kiffin who their ire is directed at, and rightfully so, because this whole obsession with, if we don't sign them, somebody else will. We want the best roster possible. They're done with that. They don't want to have to constantly be dealing with these lawsuits and eligibility issues and players trying to bend the rules in a system that is already pretty darn fractured to try to nip this in the bud, which is what they're doing. I get it. I still don't think it's going to be over.
1: So I'm totally with you. But we talked obviously about this yesterday when I hosted First Take, and Louis Riddick was on there saying, you know, LSU, Lane Kiffin, they're trying to win by any means necessary. Like, yes. That's what it's about. Should we be faulting them? On one side, should we be faulting them for finding a loophole in the system? And now the system is changing because of all these things. So I'm totally with you guys on this, but I feel like every party in this, I understand what they're doing. Again, this is why I go back to the NCAA. Like, I feel like this could have been avoided in a major way.
3: They would have been the adults in the room and been proactive and not reactive as they normally are. This is definitely pointed at LSU. There's a reason why they didn't, or they abstained from voting. And they have been in the headlines because of Daquan Wright, who was waived by the Cleveland Browns, and New Orleans Saints' Xavien Harris, both pursued by LSU, both expected to go back to LSU to play with Lane Kiffin. And to your point, Kimberly, Lane was basically like, don't hit the player, hit the game.
1: Right. Which I'm not faulting him for.
3: No, but the SEC came in and said, okay, well, then we are going to make sure to change the game.
1: Yes, exactly.
3: So that there is no gray area when it comes to how you should approach this. And if you do go against what we're saying, there are going to be stiff penalties. And honestly, I commend the SEC for being so firm in their stance here.
1: I do. Again, every party, I understand why they've acted the way they have.
3: Except for the NCAA.
1: Yes.
3: Yeah, these athletes, I understand where they would have their ire because they are victims of the circumstances around them. They're victims of the circus, essentially, because their timeline has been completely messed up
1: right. Because
3: these entities could not get it together. They're just trying to do what's best for them.
1: Mm-hmm.
3: So I have tremendous empathy for them. Lane Kiffin is always going to be the one to push the limits. And not only is he inherently like that, but think about the pressure that he has at LSU now. He left Ole Miss in a very sticky way to go to LSU because he essentially said, amongst other things, that this gives me the best opportunity to win. We haven't won anywhere else, Lane, and now you better get it done. So, of course, he's going to push it to the limits in every way that he can because he understands what he has to do. But for the SEC to say, no, there's no gray area here. We are going to make sure that you know what you are allowed to do and what you're not allowed to do. While I feel bad for these athletes that are caught in this tornado of dysfunction, I do appreciate the SEC for being crystal clear about where they stand because it was murky there for quite some time. Kimberly A. Martin, Courtney Cronin, I am Michelle Smallman. The girls are hanging out today. We're going to have a ton of fun with you here on Sportsmanlike. And coming up next, these two cover the NFL, and we're going to talk about some quarterback battles that we're having during the preseason. Which camp battle are you most interested in? We'll talk about that next on the Sportsmanlike on ESPN Radio.
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5: 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Going up and down.
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4: Yeah. 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Running did not make me want to fart. I'm sorry.
7: I wish it was only that at times.
4: Oh, my goodness.
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8: 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Let me tell you something. ESPN Radio messed up. Justin Craig, Liam Chapman, our bosses, they messed up. Nuno, Pat, Cam, they messed up.
9: Ooh, tell me more.
8: Because they left me, Michelle Smallman, and Kimberly A. Martin to our own devices. Just the two of us for the next hour.
9: The two of us. This is what we've been plotting. We love CeCe. All the CeCes. Canty. Carlin.
8: Courtney Cronin.
9: Cronin. We love all the CeCes.
8: We love all the CeCes.
9: But in another galaxy, we have... It's me and you, twin.
8: It's
9: me and you,
8: twin.
9: It's us. We're plotting, Justin. This is your worst nightmare.
8: Or should we give a preemptive? You're welcome. Because it's about to be magic. So no Canty, no Evan today. No, we love the guys, but we've had quite the like Mr. Rogers neighborhood this morning of revolving door. Courtney Cronin, and for the first 2 hours, two and change, she's off to host First Take.
9: Yes,
8: we had Chris Carlin, and for the past two segments, he's off to, do his radio show. It's great to talk to Carlin, but at the end there, we started talking about your division, twin, the AFC North. For those who don't know, you need to know. Follow Kmart on social media. How do people find you on social media?
9: Well, I'm big on Instagram, Kimberly Martin, spelled L-E-Y, and then on Twitter, by Kimberly A.
8: By Kimberly A. Find her, follow her, because she covers the NFL for us here at ESPN. And for some reason, they always have her in the freezing cold in the AFC North. They always have Kmart bundled up in a little hat, a big-time coat, and she's likely in Cleveland, Pittsburgh, Cincinnati. And hopefully this year we'll see you in Baltimore, because they are a juicy storyline, Kmart. Lamar Jackson obviously dealing with injuries last year. The Ravens missed the playoffs. John Harbaugh out after a very successful tenure there. Jesse Minter in as head coach. Declan Doyle, a new offensive coordinator there with Lamar Jackson. Every time Lamar Jackson has had a new OC, he's won MVP. So if Lamar Jackson is healthy and he returns to MVP form, could this be the season that he breaks through, gets to, and potentially wins the Super Bowl? But when we're talking about Lamar Jackson, we talk about what a dynamic player he is.
9: Mm-hmm.
8: People do not give him enough credit for the passer that he is. We focus on the running a lot because he's a video game, right? He owns the NFL record for most rushing yards by a quarterback, but he totaled 67 rush attempts last season. In his previous seven seasons, Kmart, he averaged 144 carries each year. Lamar Jackson spoke at his presser about his decrease in rushing attempts last season and what contributed to it.
10: A lot of people know I was hurt last year too. I really couldn't do anything like I wanted to, so it really wouldn't put my team in a good position if I was just running hurt. I'm losing yards, things like that was happening, but whatever it takes to win, that's what I'm all about. And I've always been about that too.
8: So injuries last season, like he was talking about, started week four Kansas City. He injured his right hamstring. He missed the next three games. Then November and December, he missed one practice for four straight weeks because he had knee, ankle, and toe injuries. Then he didn't play in Green Bay week 17 because of a back contusion. In total, he started and finished 11 of 17 games last season. So obviously he was banged up, trying to focus on maintenance of the body to even be out there when he was able to. So that's contributing to the decrease in rushing. But do you think we'll see that pop back up this season, Kim?
9: I mean, yeah, he's telling us. He's telling us this is sort of the X factor. We talked about Declan Doyle being an X factor in terms of what this offense can be like. And Jesse Minter, their first-time head coach. But Lamar is telling you, when I'm healthy, watch out. And from a stats perspective, from 2018 to 2024, he never averaged below eight rushing yards per game, or eight carries per game. And that dropped last year to 5.2.
8: Mm.
9: Like, the idea of Lamar, why – let me take you behind the curtain a little bit, Michelle. When I cover games, every week I talk to defensive coordinators, I talk to defensive players. And I cover all 32 teams, but I do a lot of AFC North coverage. And I'm always asking guys about whenever they're about to play Baltimore – like, what is the key? What's the thing that you need to focus on? And they're like, we gotta keep Lamar in the pocket. Like, it's all about eight. We gotta keep him in the pocket. And then they'll say, not because he won't beat us with his arm, but at least we are trying to contain a two-headed monster here.
8: Yeah.
9: Because you said it. People seem to not give him the credit from the standpoint of how much he's improved as a passer, but it's his legs. That is something that you cannot game plan for. So when he's telling you, when I'm healthy, that is the piece of the puzzle that we've been missing, and that's what's going to take us over the top. Yeah, I hope for this team that he does stay healthy, because he's a huge part of it, and there's a lot of expectations. Listen, you've said it multiple times over this radio show. When they get a new OC, he wins MVP.
8: Yep.
9: He could have been a three-time MVP by now.
8: A lot of people thought the year Josh Allen won it, Lamar had a better resume.
9: The problem is, okay, but everybody's waiting. When are you going to win a Super Bowl? We see how talented you are. And this could be the thing. Listen, John Harbaugh, very successful in Baltimore. However, Steve Bisciotti said, now's the time. We got something needs to happen. And clearly they thought the head coach is what was holding them back, not the quarterback.
8: I'm glad you brought up ownership, moving on from a guy who's won a Super Bowl there and who had been successful for nearly two decades in John Harbaugh. Because it shows a sense of urgency. Obviously, with Lamar being banged up, you could have viewed last season as a wash and just been like, hey, listen, he was obviously not up to the standard that we normally see from him. Therefore, we're going to run it back. Because if Lamar is healthy, our fortunes could have been different. But the Ravens are telling you, we understand that we have to get it done with eight. Like, we have a finite window to win here. He has proven individually that he is good enough to get it done. He is... been the MVP two times over, like you said, some people think could have been three times over. However, in the postseason, it hasn't been there. For him, it hasn't been there for the team. But people always just look at the loss, like the game and the loss column. They don't think about the drops, the untimely weird moments that the Ravens have had in the post, abandoning the run versus the Chiefs when that was your calling card and their weakness, trying to outsmart them when you could have just played your brand of football. Just, they've been right there.
9: Zay Flowers fumbling by the goal line against
8: Mark
9: the
8: Andrews.
9: Chiefs. Mark Andrews, multiple. So there have been a lot of fluky things.
8: Yes.
9: I keep saying when it comes to the Baltimore Ravens, the only thing that can beat the Baltimore Ravens
8: is the
9: Baltimore Ravens, because on paper and in actuality, when you see them on the field, as talented as eight is, when they are playing to their capabilities, there's no team that can stop them. And yet still, they find ways to shoot themselves in the proverbial foot. And it's a narrative that you're just sort of, at this point, the regular season, unfortunately, we say, does it even matter with the Ravens? Because we know they're going to be a good regular season team.
8: Yeah.
9: But how long can they last in the playoffs, and can they get to the big one?
8: Basically, with the Ravens, we're like, wake us up in January.
9: Sadly.
8: Let us know.
9: Same thing with Buffalo, though.
8: Of course. And Cincinnati.
9: Yes.
8: Even though they've been on the outside looking in for the past three seasons, we don't care.
9: Making the playoffs
8: is not enough for Cincinnati. Not this year. I don't care that you've missed the playoffs the last three seasons. When Joe Burrow was saying, I'm manifesting it, it's now or never, this team reminds me of my team in college that won the national championship game, one of the best teams we've seen in the history of college football. He's telling you, I'm putting pressure on the guys around me because I feel the sense of urgency. Yeah. But when it comes to Lamar, I think that he deserves a lot of credit, Kmart, for buying in and taking excuses or things that could have potentially been, quote unquote, holding him or them back, even as minute as they may be. So we know historically for some voluntary team activities, workouts, et cetera, Lamar hasn't been there. Declan Doyle comes in as the new OC and he says, we need everybody at everything. And guess who shows up? Lamar with a smile on. And he's been sounding great. He looks invigorated. It seems like from the videos we're seeing of Jesse Minter bonding with the team, people have bought in. And in practice, all his teammates are talking about how good Lamar looks, especially when he's been running. We've been talking about his decrease in rushing attempts last season because he was injured. He looks good when he's running. I mean, Kyle Hamilton is saying that he looks like he got faster. So I just really appreciate Kmart that he's like, I'm going to give everyone no excuses as to why I can't get this done. I'm going to be there. I'm going to buy in. And I'm doing whatever it takes, even if it's something little that I think might not be a contributing factor, so that we put our best foot forward from the jump.
9: I think, again, that's why I bring up Bisciotti, their owner, making the decision to move on from John Harbaugh. And, you know, Harbaugh was lived next door to the GM, Eric DaCosta. That was a big seismic move for that organization. And what they're saying, like, it is Lamar, we can win it with eight. So you bring in young coaches, but talented coaches, and Jesse Minter had been there before and has history with Harbaugh and all the things. But for Lamar, it's clear that he is bought in hook, line, and sinker to what they are building. And I think it's great for Declan Doyle and it's good for Jesse Minter to set that standard from the jump and require everybody and send a message. Not, doesn't have to be adversarial, but it's like, hey, I'm going to, even, you don't know, maybe behind closed doors, like, hey, listen, we're going to tell everybody they need to be here. Eight, I need you.
8: It's you. You have the tone.
9: It feels more like a partnership. And I think when Courtney was on earlier, we were talking about the J.J. McCarthy of it all in Minnesota and Justin Jefferson. And it's like, you know what? Your star players, you want to ask what they think because they are in there. So I think for Lamar Jackson, seeing Harbaugh out the door, it's like, okay, this is the reset. We have the pieces. And let's win it together. And this is the team that I think on paper could actually do it.
8: And also, more pressure on Lamar. Jesse Minter is coming in there for the first time. Declan Doyle is there for the first time. If people are looking at Harbaugh and saying it was time for a change, maybe messaging has gotten stale, we need a refresh here, and they don't get it done again, Lamar is the through line. For as excellent as he is, the focus shifts to him in a more significant way now that you have a Super Bowl champion head coach out the door.
9: Because the ball is always in his hands. It's about Lamar's footwork. It's about his timing. It's about his anticipation. It's about him not turning the ball over. It's about making the right reads and not trying to be Superman all the time, even though he's more than capable. It all rests in his hands. And I think there's no other scapegoat now in Baltimore. So we knew the pressure was always going to be on Lamar, and now it's more clear than ever.
8: She's Kimberly A. Martin, Queen of the AFC North. I'm Michelle Smallman. It's on Sportsmanlike on ESPN Radio. 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Ravens, by the way, third best odds to win the Super Bowl. The Rams, number one, plus 550. Well, the Bills and the Ravens tied for second, plus 1,000. So it'll be very fascinating to see what Baltimore can do this season. But coming up next here on Sportsmanlike, it's Respect It or Check It. 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
1: No.
2: Unless we're getting retro style competition, Hawaii, the lays, the pageantry.
0: Oh, the pageantry.
2: It was very fun back in the day.
0: The pageantry.
2: By the way, these players don't care about it in the same way. And I know the ratings are still there for the Pro Bowl, but how are we as the fans supposed to care about it in the same way? It doesn't have the same star power.
0: I don't even think Hawaii would be as big of a draw for the players. They're for media covering it? I'd want that assignment.
2: Aloha.
0: Aloha to you.
2: Pat, sorry.
3: All right, last one. I'm anti this one. Respect it or check it. We can have a fart porn ready at Penn Radio.
2: Why do you
0: I'm abstaining.
2: They just want us to talk about flaccid.
0: I'm not talking about toots. I'm not. That's what I call them. They're not. That's a terrible word.
2: Take it.
0: Toots. I cannot do this, guys.
2: This is the way you say
3: it. This is all Pat.
4: Don't blame us. Blame the teacher in Georgia who established this in her classroom.
0: Yeah, well, those were little kids.
2: Oh, my God. Next thing we know, they're going to be like, hey, idea flatulence Friday on Sportsman Life.
4: Wait a second.
0: Evan's going to come back next week.
4: You might have cooked with that one, Michelle.
2: I'm on the treadmill.
0: You guys talked about, you know what a great idea we should have right here in the corner? Oh, Tootie Corner. Like, I don't want to hear it. Don't want
4: to
0: hear it.
4: I pitched renaming it to the Toot Triangle.
2: Oh, gosh.
0: Anyway, moving on.
2: I don't want to talk about bathroom stuff. Gross
0: news.
4: Well, it's not bathroom stuff. It's corner stuff.
2: It's corner stuff. Okay, well, we're moving on. You guys are pushing flatulence as a topic on this show. I'm not having it. We're getting back to college football.
4: You don't want to push too hard.
2: I'm going to save us. Adam Rittenberg is joining us next.
5: We're going to ask him about the fart corner.
2: We absolutely will not ask him. Going up next here on Sports Mike. Lock it up, you guys.
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3: It's time to talk college football with Adam Rittenberg, our ESPN college football reporter here on Unsportsmanlike, presented by Progressive Insurance. No Evan Cohen, no Chris Campsey today, but we have someone very capable and fabulous, filling in for both of them, and Kimberly A. Martin. And Adam Rittenberg does join us now. And Adam, the NCAA is in the news yet again because of what has been happening with athletes who had gone to the pros wanting to come back to college after they had declared. And we saw the Big Ten, the SEC, and then the Big 12 enact rules where they said that that is going to be banned. The Big 12, while their decision was in line with the Big Ten and the SEC, they're the first conference to include all sports. First of all, thanks so much for taking the time to join us. Second of all, what do you make of the fact that these conferences are all doing this, but they all have a little bit different language on how they're approaching this?
4: Yeah, good to be with you guys. Yeah, I think it does speak to this new movement or effort to self-govern, right? I mean, the NCAA has been ineffective in enforcing its rules because of the numerous legal rulings that have gone against the association. And so that's why there's been more discussion about, I don't know if a breakaway, I think that is overblown, but essentially, let's create our own rules. Let's enforce our own rules. Let's make it very difficult for a single member to do something that the large majority of the membership disagrees with. It's very similar to the Brendan Sorsby situation in the Big 12, where their internal support ultimately prevented that from happening, even though Texas Tech obviously wanted to have him as their quarterback, and they had, you know, somewhat of a legal basis to do so. This is really similar, right? The individual judges have allowed these players to play through the TROs, and these conferences are saying, we don't want this. We don't think this is right. We are going to make it very difficult, if not impossible, for our members individually to take on, you know, players who have already been part of the NFL and want to come back to college.
5: Adam, it's Kimberly Martin here. I cover the NFL exclusively, so I'm so glad you're here as our college football expert, because the thing that I keep coming back to is, how did we get here? How did the NCAA, couldn't it have done something differently, handled this differently? Like, why wait so long to implement the five for five rule? Am I allowed to be confused here? Because I really am.
4: No, I think that's totally fair, Kimberly. I mean, you know, the 5-for-5 rule had been discussed for a while and something that seemed to make sense. The issue was when they implemented it, you know, they did so after a number of players, and this is, again, the player side of it, had declared for the draft and through the draft were ready to go on and be professionals. And what they're saying is, we're part of that class. We're part of the 2022 recruiting class. If you had done this before we had to declare for the NFL draft, we wouldn't have. We would have just come back to college and been part of LSU or whatever program that would have wanted us and paid us, essentially. So I understand that side of it. And again, it speaks to the mistakes, you could say, that have been made over and over by the NCAA in this era of trying to adjust to, you know, players having more power, the public being behind them, obviously the legal system being behind players. But, yeah, you know, in that sense, it isn't fair that these athletes don't have the same rights as everyone else in the class because they've gone on and obviously gone through the NFL process.
3: Adam Rittenberg, our ESPN college football reporter, joining us here on Unsportsmanlike, presented by Progressive Insurance. And Adam dropped a great piece that's live right now on ESPN.com today about sleeper college football players that could break out in the 2026 season. Adam, what were your qualifications for said sleeper players? And give us some names that college football fans should be looking out for.
4: Yeah, so this is sort of done in conjunction with our top 100 that came out a couple of days ago, or yesterday rather. And, it was really successful last year talking with coaches about, you know, guys who maybe were, you know, transfers or in the program creating buzz, or in some cases are fairly well-known names, but just haven't really broken out yet. And You know, last year, Omar Cooper Jr. was on this list, obviously became a first-round draft pick, the Indiana wide receiver. Cassius Howell, who transferred in from Texas A&M from Bowling Green, was on this list. He was a huge part of their success defensively. And so, you know, these are names that I think people should know about. I think the individual fan bases know about them. But if you're facing that team, if you're a fan of another team in that conference, or just nationally, these are some names to know. And there's all sorts of ways you could go. Indiana, I think that Kobe Martin's going to be a guy at running back who will really help a team that made significant strides last year in its run game, rising to number 12 nationally. Asen Stevens, a defensive end from Virginia Tech, was really someone who was getting a ton of attention in the offseason. You're really ready to take off. So you know, some guys are transfers. Some are coming off of injuries. Some just haven't quite maximized their abilities. But you know, they're all people that coaches have told me, hey, look out for this guy this season.
5: So it's the preseason in the NFL, but there are some teams, Adam, that are still thinking about, they're already looking at 2027 when it comes to quarterbacks. What I want to ask you, though, is this past draft was supposed to be a QB-rich draft, and it didn't really pan out that way. I'm curious, why will 2027 be different?
4: Well, I just think that the sheer number of productive players that are coming back with NFL traits, I'd be stunned if the 2027 draft isn't better, at least at the top, than this past one where you had just, what, two quarterbacks in the first two rounds. So, I mean, you start off with Dante Moore, who would have been a top-five pick had he come out. He comes back to Oregon to gain another year of experience in that system. You obviously have Julian Sand potentially at Ohio State, maybe not the most obvious pro prospect, but a guy who will have incredible numbers again this next season. You know, Jaden Maiava is someone at USC who a lot of coaches believe will be a high-level draft pick and enters his third year with Lincoln Riley at USC. And so I think just the ACC has a number of guys that might have that potential. So I just think volume of quarterback that quarterbacks that are coming back, but also guys that have that NFL ability and traits that they're looking for at that level, we should have a lot more names being called in the first round in April.
6: Adam Rittenberg, our ESPN College Football reporter, joining us here on Unsportsmanlike. And Adam, earlier in the show, we talked about the two reigning champs across football. Of course, the Seattle Seahawks at the NFL level, our defending Super Bowl champions, and Indiana at college football. Do you think that Indiana is being disrespected a bit as the defending champs with so many people not defaulting to them? Even in the polls, they're coming in at what, number six? Do you think, we talked about your sleeper players, do you think people are sleeping on Indiana a little bit?
4: Absolutely, and you just look at our top 100, we have a lot of Indiana players that I was part of the group that put that together that are in there. It's a logo thing, guys. You know, it's hard for people to look at Indiana as an annual national championship contender because they're Indiana. If you look at the roster and what they have coming back on the offensive line, on the defensive line, should be one of the best defensive lines in the country. They had a couple of guys who were part of that 2022 class who were injured, not part of the NFL. As long as they get their TROs, they're going to be back to help this already very strong defensive line. You know, they were very good in the transfer portal, picking up guys like Nick Marsh, the wide receiver from Michigan State, one of the top receivers in the portal. And then Josh Hoover, there's obviously a lot of attention on him. He's not Fernando Mendoza. He doesn't look like Fernando, probably won't play exactly like Fernando, but a very productive player with a lot of experience under his belt. So, and again, you want to bet against Kirk Cignetti, given what he's done the first two seasons, you know, best of luck to you. So I disagree. I don't like preseason polls to begin with, but I think if you're going to do them, do the homework and don't be swayed by the fact that this is not a historic power like some of those teams in the top five.
6: But Adam, I have to imagine that Kurt Cignetti loves that people out there like us, people that might be doubting them or ranking them lower than he believes they deserve, they're giving Kurt Cignetti bulletin board material.
3: Mm-hmm. Best of luck to
6: you. So I'm sure he appreciates that to some degree. Adam, great stuff. Thanks so much for the time. We appreciate it.
4: You bet. Thanks for having me, guys.
6: Adam Rittenberg, our ESPN College Football reporter, here on Unsportsmanlike. 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Her very first live read ever. Tell us about it, Kmart.
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4: It is Sports and Life on ESPN Radio. Kimberly A. Martin, Michelle Smallman here with you. 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Kmart is dancing.
5: You won't get this from Evan, I tell you that much.
4: Evan won't dance for us. He told us he was a situationally good Dougier, and then he's never Dougied for us, not
5: First
4: one time.
5: One day, I was here. You were not here. You were away. I was there. Cece was here. Evan's here. And I'm like, when you hear music, how did your body not just, like,
4: just
5: move?
4: Go for it.
5: You know? And he's like, what do you want from me? I've got to focus, guys. All these little papers.
4: What do you want from me, guys? But can you say you're a situationally good dancer or Dougier if given the opportunity you don't ever
5: no.
4: do it?
5: No. Someone of Evan's ilk, you have to prove it on command. I'm sorry.
4: I agree.
5: So.
4: He didn't even do it in honor of John Wall the day John Wall retired.
5: Greatest Dougier alive.
4: He is the Dougie.
5: He's fantastic.
6: Although when you guys went to karaoke, Evan stepped up and was pretty good there, no?
4: At karaoke?
5: Did he dance?
6: No, not dancing, but I just mean performing in public.
4: Well, why?
6: I feel like that's just a rare occurrence for him to perform in public.
4: Kmart, you were there at our holiday hang 2 years ago, what? Karaoke, Koreatown here. Awesome time.
5: Awesome. Can we do it again and sing Dolly?
4: Yes.
5: Yes.
4: Okay. It's a firm yes. However, I remember Canty having the voice of an angel.
5: Okay.
4: I remember myself and Canty's wonderful wife crushing it to Shoop. I remember you bringing the heat along with all of our friends from hair and makeup. I remember Evan bringing props. The Sunnies, I believe he had a bandana. I don't remember him crushing it when it came to the performance.
7: Well, Smalls, yeah. Did you actually sing by yourself or like...
4: I did two songs.
7: Okay, by yourself?
4: I did Shoop with... Canty's wife, Mel, and I did Linkin Park with Edwin.
5: Ah, love Linkin Park.
6: So you didn't even do a solo performance?
5: Hey, Patrick, that's what we're talking about. That kind of stuff right there.
6: I mean, as a
5: little jab.
6: As a solo performer at karaoke.
4: You've done it one time.
6: Okay.
4: It's more fun when you perform with a friend.
5: And he also had like a backup dancer.
6: I also did a duet.
5: A random guy that was like also kind of there with
6: him. Well, he was the hype man. He ran the whole thing.
4: he was like the MC?
6: Yeah. And he would just jump in sometimes.
4: We didn't have an MC.
6: Well, we were in like a, not a private one. It was like a full bar.
4: Both of us are kind of like,
5: I know,
4: Dougie shoulder a little.
5: Listen, I cannot, I almost said Paul Wall. John Wall. Paul Wall, very
4: what
5: different.
4: You, baby? I met Paul Wall once. Actually, this is a fun story. I met Paul Wall with friend Jeez. Of the show, friend in life. That's a social subject. I met Paul Wall with Mike Golic Jr., who's coming up
5: okay.
4: after us with
5: okay.
4: his dad, Mike Golic, at LSU. We were at LSU for a football game, and we went out because, of course, we wanted to see what Baton Rouge was talking about. And we went out, and randomly, Paul Wall was there.
5: He seems like he'd be fun.
4: He was a blast.
5: Yes.
4: Couldn't have. He was crushed it on stage.
5: Yeah.
4: He was super nice.
5: Yeah.
4: Showed me pictures of his gorgeous family. I believe they had just gotten a dog. I was like, wait, you're just like you're a dad? Like, you're just a regular
5: guy?
4: You're just
5: a regular guy?
4: And you're the Iceman? What it do, baby?
5: What it do, baby?
4: It's the Iceman, Paul Wall. Something in his mouth shining like a disco ball.
5: Honestly.
4: Great guy. Shout out to Paul Wall and Mike Golic Jr.
6: This really is unsportsmanlike.
4: You know what? If that's what Unc is, I'll take it because that was an awesome night. So you guys have our unsportsmanlike moments of the day. What do you got for us?
6: One of my favorite things that ever happens in sports happened yesterday at the Mets game. We had a squirrel on the field. Take a look. Take
4: a
6: listen.
4: Oh, boy.
8: Bob and Lindsay and Ralph invented the way the Mets sound. All we do is walk in their very large footprint.
9: Nice humility, but
8: our squirrel who was going nuts a little earlier now has gone loco. Where is he going to end up?
9: It's not a black cat.
8: There's animal control on the premises. That poor squirrel, he's so scared.
9: There's no escape right now.
8: Staring down the camera.
9: Let him go down the steps.
8: I mean, we're going to play on through the squirrel's
4: camera,
8: apparently.
4: I don't know. Making itself at home.
5: I mean, taking over.
6: I don't know why I always love when, like, a random animal ends up on the field at a sporting event, but I do. I always think it's hilarious, and the way that people treat it like it's such a huge deal when there's, like, a squirrel or a bird or a raccoon.
4: Uh-oh. Pat, you're a Phillies fan, right?
6: Yes.
4: And you like squirrels on the field?
6: I think it's funny, yes.
4: May I bring us back to 2011?
5: Take us back there.
4: Cardinals, Phillies, NLDS. Phillies pitcher Roy Oswalt about to throw. A squirrel runs across home plate, halts the game. Cardinals go on to win that game, win the series, and win the World Series.
6: Ended, that ended the Phillies' run, too, that series.
4: And that squirrel, Cardinals fans like myself affectionately refer to it as the rally squirrel, because it helped the Cardinals win that game, win the series, and then they go on this run, this improbable run after being 10 and a half games out to win the World Series. So I'm shocked that you, of all people, a diehard Phillies fan, would support squirrels on the field, considering one jinxed you in a pretty significant way.
6: I don't even remember that happening, so that's okay. I do remember Ryan Howard tearing his Achilles in the Phillies.
4: Terrible.
6: Five-year run ending right there.
4: That was,
6: but
4: that was
6: you guys could probably use another rally squirrel in St. Louis, huh?
5: They have one, Michelle. She's doing
2: it. Call her a squirrel.
6: Call Michelle a squirrel?
5: She brought good luck. You know,
4: I'm kind of a
5: kid.
4: Squirrel. You know, I love to snack. I'm a little pesky. I have kind of like a squirrel like mane if I wear a ponytail.
6: Michelle Squirrelman.
4: Fallman, Smallman, Squirrelman.
5: I love things that run on fields. As a black cat enthusiast, I love the black cat. I love black cats. I owned a black cat. His name is Princeton. Mm-hmm. He does.
4: Princeton.
5: Go on, I got him when I was in fifth grade, and he lasted until I was like,
4: you're not worried about bad luck?
5: Are you kidding? I love a black cat. No.
4: They're very historically known for bad luck.
5: Does it not seem like I'm winning in life? I feel like I'm okay. I love a black cat.
4: Have
5: I love a squirrel. I love a chipmunk. I love a raccoon running around.
2: What about the bird that Randy Johnson killed?
5: Okay, so I don't like things with wings.
4: You don't like birds?
2: What about a flying squirrel?
5: Those are cute.
4: Well, you don't like birds?
5: I'm not. I don't like when things fly next to you, like butterflies.
2: Wait.
5: All like,
4: you don't like a butterfly?
5: I'm not anti butterfly, but when you feel the flapping.
2: Kimberly, how about a bat?
5: No. Okay.
2: I could tell that would send a chill down your spine.
4: Hold on. You like a black cat and not a bat?
5: Mm-hmm. Cats
4: seems
5: are
4: like
5: awesome.
4: You like.
5: Cats are awesome. Dogs are also awesome. But I was initially a cat person. Cats are dope. They want affection when they want it, and then they're like, okay, back up, I'm done. And they're very independent. I love that. Yeah.
4: I don't like cats. I'm such a dog person. When you get home, and a dog is so hyped. Like, when I go home to visit my parents, and Frankie Smallman is so hyped to see me.
5: Frankie Squirrelman, but okay.
4: Frankie Squirrelman. Mm-hmm. Actually, Frank has big-time beef with squirrels. He goes in the backyard, and he thinks he's going to jump up like a bear and chase a squirrel up a tree. But big-time beef with squirrels. All right, next one, guys.
6: I don't know if you guys saw this a little bit ago. The Chicago White Sox gave away Pope hats with the White Sox logo on them.
4: Pope Leo.
6: Did you guys clock that when it happened?
4: I didn't.
6: Well, they gave them away a little bit ago. Okay. Well, Pope Leo has got his hands on one. He's got a Pope hat with the White Sox logo on it.
4: Those are awesome.
5: Love it.
4: Okay.
5: I like that one.
4: You want one?
5: Yeah.
4: Let me pull up the standings here real quick. Chicago White Sox still atop the AL Central. They are 2.5 games up on the Cleveland Guardians. That just shows you, as Ron Washington says, that's how baseball goes. Because the White Sox were historically bad for a few, like, just could not do anything right. And now here they are in the pole position in their division. They've got the Pope. As a huge fan of theirs from the South Side, wearing the hat. I mean, life is good if you're a Chicago White Sox fan, and it has been bad.
5: Can I tell you, I grew up a Yankees fan, but I also covered them, so the fandom died down. I want a baseball team that I can get excited about.
4: I have one. It's the Cardinals.
6: It's not.
5: They are friends of the show. But
4: and friends of yours in real life now.
5: Yes.
4: I've introduced you to my people.
5: Yeah.
4: Ollie Marmol. Daniel Descalzo. Friends of Kimberly now. But if you get on board now while they're young and they're growing, you're not a bandwagon fan. You get to grow with
3: right
4: us.
3: Now, yes.
4: And let me tell you something. We are not ass.
5: Let me tell you.
4: The Cardinals are not ass. They're in the middle of the pack.
2: Cardinals need a corner.
4: You need a corner? Oh, my. You're not going to trick us into this. Goodbye. We're unsportsmanlike.
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29: JVT, Brandy live from the Galaxy Ballroom in Circa, downtown Las Vegas. We'll be here for the next 3 hours. Come up and say what's up. And, of course, we're here for a very special reason, Ultimate Contest Weekend out here at Circa. Football season is upon us, week zero, coming up on Saturday. NFL, 2 weeks away. Really looking forward to it. The contest signups are what it's all about. Survivor, millions. Grandissimo, if you roll that way. Brandy here was thinking about signing up for the Grandissimo. Paltry $100,000 entry. Mm-hmm. You're in. for the biggest granddaddy of them all when it comes to survivors, but I'm fired up. Brady, I don't know about you, so I am a little bit more in tune with the sports gambling space and the big heads that revolve around it. This is a big weekend, and I'm excited, and I consider myself to be an energy chameleon is what I call it. I match the energy of the rooms and the areas that I am in, and I got to tell you, I am fired up for this weekend. Events out the wazoo. You come and you sign up. You get to go down to the meet and greet cocktail party at Bar Canada. That's coming up later tonight. I might swing by after the coach's show later this evening. Angel, if you're not doing anything. Stadium Swim Open Bar, Friday, 10 a.m. to 4 p.m. if you sign up for the contest. The Legacy Club Mixer tomorrow night. And I also might show up to that thing tomorrow as well. I am fired up, if you cannot tell, for Ultimate Contest Weekend. What's up?
0: Well, this is my first time experiencing Ultimate Contest Weekend, so I'm fired up as well. You say you're an energy chameleon. The room that we're in, it's really early in the morning. We're on Radio Row. Not a whole lot of people here, at least on our row.
29: Correct.
0: And I think you're the person beginning with the energy. So I don't think it's more so a chameleon, because if you were to adapt to the energy right now in this room, it'd be a little slow. But we got to be perked up. We got to be hyped, because this is exciting. And I will say, I'm going to mention this throughout the show, because that's how amazing I think that this docuseries was on season 3.
29: Yep.
0: Of Circus Survivor. Go watch it.
29: Mm-hmm.
0: But let me tell you, the final episode is coming out next week. I did not know this.
29: Correct.
0: So I got to the end, and I was like, where's the final episode? I texted JVC, what is going on? Hit up your people at Circus Sports. What is happening? And it's out next week.
29: And where did you watch that at, by the way?
0: On YouTube.
29: Yeah, that's
0: Circus
29: right.
0: Sports YouTube.
29: That's right. Check that out, Circus Sports, or, you know, the Leeson YouTube channel, the main gig that I have, 12:30 The Game as well. You can check it out over there, too. But it is a phenomenal docuseries. I will not ruin it for you. I know what happened. I know what's going to happen.
0: Do not tell me. He was going to tell me yesterday, and
29: yeah.
0: I was like, no.
29: Well, because I forgot. I forgot that it wasn't all out. I thought you were about to watch the last one, and then you hit me with the, well, it's not out yet. And I was like, oh, that's right. It's like a weekly thing, and we're not up there yet. So
0: you made a small cameo in it, too.
29: I did. I look a little different, but yes. I made a small cameo in that thing. Good thing they did not ask me, because I'll tell you what, I was four sheets to the wind when they asked me to stand there and talk to them. So good thing I did not pop up. But I think really what this is about is the growth of these contests as well. You can see when you watch the documentary how people get into it. Obviously, there's a lot of money on the line, so that really does matter. But for you, right, I think you're a good example of this. You have not participated in it.
0: Right.
29: And you watched it, and you were into it, and you were understanding what this was all about.
0: Mm-hmm.
29: And you see the growth of this thing. Circus Survivor, as of Wednesday night, I'll get the updated in, but 12,698 entries.
0: Wow.
29: About a $7.3 million overlay so far. They will meet that. The Circa Million, 2,815 entries, a $2 million overlay. The Grandissima, 31 entries so far, $900,000 overlay. We'll get the update from Mike Palm, who's going to join us in the third hour when he starts making the rounds here at Radio Row. But every year, they set these things up with a bigger and bigger and bigger guarantee. And every single year, they blow through the guarantee because more and more people sign up. It's been incredible.
0: Yeah, and it is about the money, obviously. And when you have a little skin in the game, it makes watching NFL football even more exciting than it already is every single week. However, I think what I took from the docuseries was the sense of community it brings, not just for Vegas locals. There's people coming from all over the world to Circus Sports to come to Las Vegas to experience Ultimate Contest Weekend, to be a part of Survivor. They're sending videos from where they're back home. It's bringing their communities together with this. So I think it's more about just the money and trying to win. Of course, it's a huge part of it, and you can with all that guaranteed money. But I think the sense of community that it does bring together is really special. And, I mean, after seeing how packed that bar is every Sunday at the Circus Sportsbook, it makes you want to come every Sunday. I cover the Raiders, so unfortunately I won't be here every Sunday.
29: Raiders have a bye week. Do they play on a Monday this year?
0: I will be at the Dominican in the Dominican Republic during their bye week. I'm taking full advantage.
29: Do they have a Monday game this year or a Thursday game?
0: No primetime games this year.
29: That's right.
0: So maybe next year. But no, I think that is a side aspect that really kind of just brings out everybody, and it makes it such a cool environment to watch sports.
29: It's absolutely fantastic. Well, again, here's the thing at this point. Football and betting just kind of go hand in hand, right? I mean, football season's fantastic, but it's the monster that it is because of fantasy, because of betting. And the proliferation of sports betting around the country has really helped drive this thing for Circa, and they're active in multiple markets as well. But it brings us to kind of where we're at, which is there's an excitement, and it's not just for football season, but this is a football town now.
0: Yeah.
29: You have the Raiders who are here, obviously. I don't think the autumn wind has done much to invigorate the football fans out here, but UNLV has. And this is the start.
0: I don't know about that.
29: Don't do the Raider beat writer thing where you stick up for him at every turn.
0: No. But when you're talking about excitement, yes, the Raiders are not going to be a playoff team this year. I would be very, very shocked. Stranger things have happened. However, I think with all the newness, with the new set of the culture, which we're going to get into later on in the show, there is some excitement, not just for Raiders fans in California or across the country, but for Vegas as well, because this is the first time that this local market can see an NFL team look like they're doing the right things and go in the right direction. Because last year's Pete Carroll, I mean, honestly, I was not covering the Raiders, but the second that I saw that they were going with Geno Smith, in my brain, I was like, oh, so they're tanking.
29: Yeah.
0: So, and then there was a lot of decisions throughout the season and all that, but I think with the way that they have started this year with the offseason, they've made all the right moves. I don't think there's really a move that they didn't make, maybe not getting a wide receiver, but, you know, so I think that I will rebuttal and say that there's excitement for both UNLV and the Raiders.
29: Sure. My statement is not that there is no excitement for the Raiders. I would say that I don't think there's really any question that this is the most anticipated football season for UNLV in its program's history.
0: For sure.
29: And there is a lot of expectation for this program now, and that gets started Saturday night when Memphis comes down here to take on the Rebels in what is essentially a college football playoff elimination game.
0: Right.
29: I mean, both of these teams could respectfully win their conferences, be up for that group of six spot in the college football playoff, and so a victory over the other is going to go a long way toward deciding this. But for UNLV, this is such a big deal. And they've been, and this, I talk about this because we're going to talk to Caleb Herring coming up here in a little bit. I think what's so exciting about this, Brandy, is so for the Raiders, right, there's excitement and you have Fernando Mendoza, but there's no denying that this has been a moribund franchise for a very long time and they've not really done anything. UNLV, obviously, they mirror one another that the program has been like that. But 3 straight years of 10-plus wins, 3 consecutive Mountain West Championship game appearances, 3 consecutive losses in the Mountain West Championship game, all to Boise State. But what's cool about the season is we have now crossed the Rubicon into expectation. Now it's not a cool story. Now it's not, oh, cool, UNLV, we're winning games. This is awesome. Now it's like, no. All right, we've been to the conference title game 3 years in a row. Now it's time to win that thing, especially when the team that took you down each of the last 3 years decided to pack its bags and go to the Pac-12. This is a really big year for UNLV football, and it's so interesting to see that there is such a difference, and I would never have thought this before. If you told me the NFL was coming to Las Vegas, but that the expectations were higher for UNLV football at one point, like you were like, no way. Win total for UNLV is at 8.5. They're the favorite to win the Mountain West. Meanwhile, the Raiders, 5.5. They're last in the AFC West by odds.
0: Yeah.
29: -900 to miss the playoffs, which means you bet $900, you only win 100. They are heavily favored to miss the playoffs. But I got to tell you, man, it is an interesting year for both of these teams. There's championship expectations for one of them, and then you're a burgeoning, you know, growing franchise with potentially Fernando Mendoza getting his start. It's really interesting to see where these two programs, the slash franchises, are at right now.
0: Yeah, and you mentioned UNLV, and I think from listening to a lot, I've listened to a lot of Dan Mullen's, the head coach's press conferences and how he talks about his program, and he understands those expectations, and he, for the most part, from what I've noticed, and you can say better because you've been out at the practices, he pushes his team to be that because at this point, what's the excuse? It's just unfortunate the way the schedule rolled out because, I mean, they've got week one. All right. Are we going to make the college football playoff?
29: Nope.
0: Boom. Let's find out right away, which is unfortunate for this team in that sense, but maybe not. Maybe not because this is that big of a game and it's not just week one. It's not just their first game of the season. It's can you live up to that expectation? Let's find out right now. And then they're on the road to Hawaii.
29: Yep.
0: So, I mean, it's going to be a It's going to be a tough first couple weeks for UNLV, but I like the direction that I like the way that Dan Mullen leads this team and leads this program. But from you being out there, do you kind of see that? Because, I mean, talk is cheap, right, at the end of the day.
29: Sure. No, I mean, I would. So I'll go back to when you asked the question. I go back to this is a couple practices ago, but we were sitting in the scrum, and he was asked about the quarterbacks. It was right after they had their scrimmage. And he was asked about how they performed, and he kind of laughed, and I'm paraphrasing, but he said, if you want compliments for the quarterbacks, he's like, you're asking the wrong guy. He's like, I'm not going to compliment him. He's like, the things that we focus on, the things that I focus on are mostly the negatives so they can get better. And I think I like that, right? Like, personally, I like being yelled at. Not in a weird way, but like, I like being yelled at, right? I like criticism because you can't get better without criticism and those sort of things. And so if you can take it constructively, then you can be better at it. And Mullen seems to be that guy. It's actually why I liked Odom as well. Odom was very much like that too. Odom was one of the ones that kind of started the, no, we don't want to be a cute story anymore. We want you to be mad when we don't win these games. We want you to be upset about this because that means that you have expectations that we have set because we've had success. And it's the same thing with Mullen here too. So, no, I do think that's interesting. So I think this growth is going to be real. I'm glad you pointed out the schedule. I hear a lot of national pundits talk about how easy the schedule is, and I don't get it. You have Memphis to start. You've got to take a tough road trip to Hawaii. Yes, North Texas and Akron are on that schedule, but they're difficult. They're road trips. And then you have to come back to face Cal, who has, I will tell you this right now, a guy who's going to be the top pick in his draft class, and Jaren Kavaisangapulatele playing quarterback. The lefty is absolutely awesome. And so that is a schedule that could present a lot of opportunity,
0: mm-hmm.
29: but could present a lot of roadblocks for you. And that's even before you get into conference play. So I am really anticipating this. I wanted to ask you, because this is a nice balance about this show. I'm rocking the red because I just bought this shirt, by the way. I got this shirt. So
0: he's wearing a red UNLV polo.
29: I am. And this is not fandom. I was just like, let me see how this fits. Let me see how this, you know what I mean? I haven't worn red for a while.
0: I am wearing black. I wear a lot of black, though. So
29: I'm sure. I don't know.
0: You know what's funny? So the Raiders, they play their last preseason game against the 49ers tonight, which I will be at 5 o'clock. I'm actually going to wear blue.
29: There you go. See, neutral. There we go. We liked it. But
0: I'm a neutral journalist.
29: But
0: that's how I roll.
29: Visually strikes the balance of where we're at.
0: Oh, yeah.
29: I've covered UNLV football more often. You have been with the Raiders.
0: Yeah.
29: So when you see 5.5 for a win total for the Raiders, when you see 20-1 to win the AFC West, when you see -900 to miss the playoffs, is that accurate for this team, the way you see?
0: Yes. I think 5.5 is actually pretty nice.
29: Okay.
0: I think that... So let me just go through. I did two different schedules. So a realistic Raiders schedule, win loss record. I have them going 5-12.
29: Okay.
0: And I have Fernando Mendoza making his start on the road against New York when they play the Jets.
29: What week is that?
0: That is week.
29: So you count
0: week eight.
29: Okay.
0: Week eight, I believe. Yeah. I didn't write the week numbers on there, but and that optimistically.
29: Okay.
0: I have them going 7-10.
29: Okay.
0: That's extremely optimistic. They have one of the hardest schedules in the NFL. I don't know why that happened.
29: Let me ask you this. I'm going to interrupt them with a question. If the best situation happens, so they win those seven games,
0: mm-hmm.
29: that means Fernando Mendoza does not play, correct?
0: I think, here's the thing. That's a great point. I think that Fernando Mendoza will make his start this year.
29: Mm-hmm. I wouldn't disagree
0: with
29: that.
0: I think that he could win. So right now, no matter what, these are the teams that they're going to lose to. They're going to lose to the Chargers week two. They're going to beat Miami. They're going to start off the season with a win because Miami is just really bad.
29: Mm-hmm.
0: They're really bad. And then the Raiders, although, yes, they had the number one pick last year, I understand that.
29: Yep.
0: They're not as bad.
29: Okay.
0: So,
29: and Raiders are 3-point favorites, 3.5-point favorites in that game.
0: And a favorite is a favorite.
29: Yep.
0: I have them beating Miami. I have them beating the Saints. Lose, lose, lose, lose. I have Fernando Mendoza.
29: You have them beating the Saints, huh?
0: I do.
29: Interesting.
0: I do. Well... If you think about it, what, Tyler Shue, if I'm saying
29: Tyler Shuck.
0: Shuck,
29: yeah.
0: Excuse me.
29: So it's Tyler. A weird name, yeah.
0: Sorry, Tyler. I have them, this is going to be his second year. He's still a pretty young mm-hmm. quarterback. I just don't think that he's going to really be any match. Max Crosby will definitely be on the team. He's going to be on the team
29: Ooh,
0: this year. Also, part of that goes into this optimism in 7-10 is if Max Crosby continues to be a Raider the rest of the year. We don't know what's going to happen. I would like to think that he finishes his career as a Raider. I think that's what... He and the staff want, but if we go back to the realistic Raiders schedule where they've only won five games, they're mm-hmm. losing a lot of games,
29: yeah.
0: and there's going to be teams that are looking for an edge rusher in Max Crosby. So that's what we're getting off track.
29: Yeah.
0: I do have them beating, so then they're going to go on a really big loss. They're going to lose to the Chiefs, lose to the Patriots, lose to the Bills, lose to the Rams. I mean, come on, what?
29: Sure.
0: That's a tough little run. By then, I think they're going to give up on Kirk Cousins.
29: Okay.
0: Not unless Kirk Cousins picks up a win in any of these games against these great teams. Granted, the defense has to play well, but I think the defense is going to be a little bit better than people think. And then Fernando Mendoza is going to get his start on the road against New York. And they're going to lose to the 49ers. They're going to lose to the Seahawks, lose to the Broncos, lose to the Browns. Everybody's going to be like, oh, my God,
29: this is
0: terrible. They have their bye week. He's going to come back and beat the Chargers. I don't think the Chargers are going to sweep the Raiders.
29: Okay.
0: And they're going to lose to the Broncos, lose to the Titans. They're going to beat the Cardinals, and they're going to beat Kansas City. Now, in optimism, I think that they could take this win against the Browns.
29: Okay, yeah.
0: Because by then, I'm assuming that Shedeur Sanders will be the starting quarterback.
29: Who knows who's going to play yeah, at that point. But it's going to be a nightmare.
0: So
29: but I'm glad you're realistic.
0: That's
29: the positive thing.
0: I mean, I am. And I think, obviously, this goes without saying, like, there has to be no injuries. I think also the reason that, the Chargers... They have a lot of injuries right now, mm-hmm. which is a tough way to start the season.
29: Starting center Tyler Biadasz done yes. for the year. That's a big one.
0: That's a huge one. And especially for a new OC, Mike McDaniel, who likes to run the ball a lot,
29: yep.
0: that's going to be a huge issue. The Chargers are once again to start what, training camp, I guess. Great roster.
1: Mm-hmm.
0: They're gonna and then of course when they start the season they're gonna have all these injuries. And then who knows if Justin Herbert has to stay healthy, all that stuff. So I think that the Raiders realistically can win 5 games, optimistically 7-10. I would love to be shocked. It would be great for the Raiders if by the end of the season, you know, they just kind of they could beat the Broncos. Let's just say they beat the Broncos. I think the Broncos are going to sweep them. Let's just say they beat the Broncos and then befuddle their playoff chances, because the AFC West is such a gauntlet. They're all going to be fighting for a playoff spot, except for the Raiders. So yeah. They could play spoilers. But, yeah, I do think that Fernando Mendoza will get his start by the Jets if Kirk Cousins can't win any of those games against really good teams.
29: Well, 7 wins would be a ceiling for them.
0: Amazing.
29: 7 wins would be a disappointment for UNLV.
0: So 100%.
29: Let's take a break here. On the other side, Caleb Herring is going to join us, former UNLV quarterback, color analyst for UNLV Radio as well, who, by the way, he'll be out of the coaches show later tonight to discuss everything with Dan Mullen. But let's talk about this season debut for this version of the Rebels next with Caleb Herring. It's Brandy Flores, Jonathan Von Tobel, live from Galaxy Ballroom at Circa.
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29: Galaxy Ballroom is the spot, Circa. This spot downtown, Jonathan Von Tobel, Brandy Flores here with you on this Thursday, celebrating contest weekend, football really, as week zero is just days away. And the game that I would argue is the most important, not just for us out here in Las Vegas, but I've been calling it essentially a CFP eliminator game. It has the potential to be just that if both teams take care of business the way they expect to. UNLV and Memphis, no better person to talk about it with than Caleb Herring, UNLV radio analyst, and of course, former quarterback for the Rebels. Caleb, am I blowing too much steam up the rear end of UNLV and Memphis? Am I doing too much, or am I right? Is this a college football playoff game eliminator? Could this be a play-in game, essentially, in week zero of the college football season?
12: I agree with you. I think the way both of these teams have the ability to impact that narrative, who could be the group of six representative in the college football playoff, I think absolutely this game could become a deciding factor. Obviously, there's a full season of football to be played. Anything could happen, right? There's so much potential for the year. But this is the first of many key games throughout the season that has major playoff implications. I know UNLV has high expectations internally on what they should be by the end of the year, and the community as well, one of the most highly anticipated seasons in UNLV history. At least in recent memory, I challenge anyone to find a more anticipated season for UNLV and this program. And then Memphis has been that steady presence in the group of five in recent years. I know they have a new coaching staff and everything's new about the program with all the transfers, but they've made a name for themselves on the national landscape as a team that's teetering on the edge of being relevant among the big boys, right? So this game, this matchup early on for both teams is an early test for sure, and could definitely determine a lot of things for the group of six competition as far as CFP spots at the end of the year. So it's exciting to have great matchups like this early in the year, like get things going. College football is here, and UNLV and Memphis look to announce that loud and proud on Saturday.
29: Yep, and it's a later game too, so that'll be fun. We also get to see a new face in the conference on week zero with North Dakota State. Maybe we can get into that if we have a little bit of time. And I'm glad you said that because I was in the studio the other day, my main gig of Easton for 1230, over at 1230 the game on the AM channel. And I said that. I was like, no, I think this is like one of the most, if not the most anticipated seasons in UNLV football history. And they looked at me, they were like, well, what about like last year, for example? And my caveat was, yeah, this year, though, the conference is different. This year, this is an anticipated season because the expectation the last couple of years was like, hey, this is nice. This is, you know, you were still in the first, like, few months of your relationship, right? You guys were still okay. You were holding in your farts. You were, you know, you guys were still in the puppy dog stage. But now we got expectations, my man. Like, now, Boise, the team that's eliminated the last 3 years, is gone. All these other teams are gone, and you are the team right now. And I think that's why there's this anticipation. And I think this is the cool part, Caleb. I think we finally crossed the Delaware, if you will. And I always give Barry Odom credit for this to an extent. And I can't remember exactly what he said when he was here. But essentially, we have now changed from this is a cool story to, you know what? We want this now as a fan base. Go win a title. Go win a Mountain West title. We expect that this is going to be something that should happen. And I think that makes

0: being normal. Mm-hmm. I think that was one of his tasks, is changing the culture, not only in the locker room, which he did very successfully. The guys in the locker room believed, I think, from day one under Barry Odom. But the community has gradually gotten to the point where they also expect winning. And it's not like a shock to win. And look no further than last year. Dan Mullen, who had, I believe, a 6-0 start to the season, but there were closely contested games. And UNLV fans didn't even realize it, but their expectations had shifted to, well, that close game isn't good enough. We should have blew that team out of the water. And it's like, that's a subtle thing that maybe at the time doesn't feel comfortable, but it speaks to the point you're making where we're expecting to win now in Las Vegas. Like, that's a thing, and nobody thought it would be a thing 6 years ago. But Dan Mullen stepped up to the challenge, got the team back to the conference championship, and with the new conference realignment, the expectation is you should be in the Mountain West championship game and win it. And if not, I think people really would feel disappointment here in the UNLV fan base.
1: Gail Herring with us, former UNLV quarterback, also color analyst for the UNLV football radio broadcast, which will be heard here on ESPN Las Vegas. By the way, it is Thursday. Today will be the first coaches show. Later today over at, I believe it's Sierra Gold, correct, on Jones and 215. I will be there a little bit later today, so make sure you come down, say hi to Caleb, listen to Dan Mullen as we get ready for, as we have already established, and Caleb and I are always right, so it doesn't matter, the most anticipated UNLV football season ever. All right, let's focus on this game first before we get to some more big picture stuff with the conference. We have some time. The quarterback controversy. So I have been fighting the good fight on social media, and I will say this. You're too nice, but I'm going to say it. People are so stupid. I'm sorry, but they are so stupid. So Mullen comes out, and he just says both quarterbacks are going to play. I was in the initial scrum when he said it the first time at practice. Then he reiterated it at media availability the early portion of this week after the practice on Monday. Now, people took that and ran with it and are saying, oh, my God, they're having a quarterback battle that is stretching into the regular season. They're screwed. Caleb, tell me if I'm wrong, but if Alex Orji comes out, because I will say, I will put my cards on the table right now. I believe Jackson Arnold is the starting quarterback and the quarterback that will get the most snaps at the position, a vast majority of the snaps at the position, if healthy, with that caveat. If Alex Orji plays in, I don't know, a wildcat package, or just some change of pace plays, that means both quarterbacks play. That does not mean a battle is ensuing on the field. What have you made of what's going on? Who do you believe is going to get? Because I know Mullen tried to play the game of like, well, if Jet Thomas, you know, if we come out in five wide, Jet Thomas doesn't start. He knows who he's doing.
2: Yeah.
1: Who is the guy at quarterback, and what is your expectation for the role of both Jackson Arnold and Alex Orji for this game against Memphis?
0: Well, here's the first thing I'll say is you showed your hand before the river card, and that's just a no-no, right?
1: Yeah.
0: Don't do that.
1: Calling people stupid,
0: I,
1: you think?
0: I'm good. No, a little bit. But no, I think here's the thing about, first, let's talk about Mullen's angle. I think every head coach wants a degree of secrecy, and you see that on the other side with Huff. He's doing the same thing with me. He's playing the same kind of game when it comes to that, answering the question, showing the depth chart. Whatever he can get away with doing, he's going to do in terms of secrecy. Mullen's doing the same thing most coaches do. Here's the caveat. I think Mullen's telling the truth in a lot of ways. And look no further than last year, right? We had the same situation where there's a quarterback battle between Calandria and Orji. He said then both quarterbacks will play. The first play of the game, both quarterbacks were on the field, and they ran a double pass, right? Orji went on to lead the first drive, a commanding drive for the most part. He had the turnover in that game that cost him, I think, and people had a sour taste. Then, obviously, Calandria took over. The Orji injury during the season kind of made it Calandria's show. But I believe Dan Mullen, based on his track record, when he says both will play. How far that extends, how much of a 50-50 split that is, I don't know. But I'm willing to bet, and he said this kind of jokingly, you get a Corvette, you don't park it in the garage. Alex Orji is an absolute Corvette. And Jackson Arnold obviously was brought in while he was injured. So if you're asking my opinion, I think Jackson from the spring had a leg up. He may have been the clear number one outside of spring when Orji was still recovering. Orji closed the gap in fall camp and put enough good film up, good tape up to say, no, I'm a legit threat to the starting position, if you want to call it that. So I don't know if that gap is as defined as it once was. But I do believe that with this offense and with his genius and the way Dan Mullen approaches offensive schematics and game planning and prep, I don't doubt that both quarterbacks will play a significant role in the season if they remain healthy. I think that was the goal for last year with Orji and Calandria. It just, the injury kind of debunked that. But if you had to ask me gun to the head right now, I'd say based on the last thing I saw, Jackson Arnold probably did.

0: still have the slight lead in the competition. But Orji's not far off being the number one guy. Neither would surprise me. And Dan Mullen, I think, is just being honest in a playful way when he says both quarterbacks will play. You guys figure it out. But look no further than last year to figure out what he means by that. They will both play.
1: Yep. And by the way, then Anthony Clanger went on to win Offensive Player of the Year in the conference and then go and get a bag in Nebraska. So I think everything's going to be okay, but we'll see what happens as it moves along. All right, time's limited again. Caleb's with us. So we, by the way, are live out at the Galaxy Ballroom Circuit downtown. It is contest week, so make sure you come down. We're celebrating all things football. Week zero is here. The NFL season is right around the corner as well. Circa, of course, the spot to sign up for all your football contests. Circa Survivor and the Millions. $1,000 entry gets you into either one of those things. Absolutely a ton of fun. I'll be in both. It's going to be an absolute blast. And this is contest week, so all the smart guys are down here too. Come down, say what's up, and pick some brains on how you play some of these football contests. All right, I want to go to defense real quick before we get you out of here, and then one big picture question. I'll ask this generally about the defense. Is there a position that worries you? Is there a position that you're most excited about? I'll kind of leave it open-ended. What is this about the defense that you're most intrigued by? It could be positive or negative.
0: I think I'm most intrigued by the secondary. Obviously, the added depth and in year two, the secondary had some holes, and most of it was because of miscommunications, coverage bust, as is the story most of the time with secondaries. I think this team, this group has talent. And I think when they're on the same page and when they're locked in, they can do it. I think guys are playing in better position, like in terms of the scheme of the defense. They're being asked to do what they're more comfortable doing. And I think Jake Pope, Mumu Benwahad, those guys, and also with Fuller getting some more reps at safety in the back end, I think those type of things that that were missing last year, just without the experience in the system, kind of a change in staff late in the spring, really to install stuff. I think it showed a lot in the fall. I think the improvements at linebacker from a vocal standpoint, that leader in the locker room, that leader on the field, I think they have that a little bit more from the linebacker group. That will help the secondary. I'm excited to see that. The position I would worry about is defensive line. Obviously, there's some legal issues that could hamper that as the season progresses. The depth might not be there, and I think they kind of banked on, at least in the recruiting, having guys back that were going to be big players, big figures in the front line that might not be available, and we'll see how that shakes out with the legal process. But that will be the area of concern, as it always is with UNLV defensively. Can they hold up in the trenches so they don't have to blitz to add pressure? They don't have to add guys to the box to stop the run and then expose the back end unnecessarily. So I think that's going to be the story of the season. Within the big picture of the defense being any kind of improved from last year, I think makes the difference in this year for UNLV, who is already a 10-win team. If they, with that defense performing the way it did, if they perform better, get to average defense, like I think they'll have some success. But that's going to be a definite storyline as the season goes on.
1: If UNLV does not win the Mountain West and achieve the goals that it wants, who is the team that gets in its way?
0: This is a tough one. I know New Mexico at the end of the year looked like a big hurdle to finish the year off, kind of that last five games, if you're in position. I honestly think the stumbling block for the Rebels is early in the season. And I would say, for whatever reason, I don't know, call it my intuition, I think Hawaii is that team. Yep. I think Hawaii, one, can knock UNLV off early and catch them in Hawaii on the island. It's always tough to play there. They're looking for revenge, and they've got some moxie about them as far as what we've seen from them this offseason. They figure to be competitive. If they can sneak one against UNLV that plays a role later in the season, in terms of like looking at ties and tiebreaker situations, that could be a potential issue for UNLV. So I always mark Hawaii as one of those teams, especially this season. We'll see how it goes. But Hawaii and then New Mexico, if they can get their situation with quarterback and injuries figured out before the season starts, they got some stuff to deal with as well. And I think they'll kind of regress to the mean as well. New Mexico had a spectacular year last year. I don't think they'll have that again in year two. But we'll see. We will see. I think Hawaii, though, if I had to pick the stumbling block this year.
1: Couldn't agree more. Caleb Herring again, UNLV color analyst and, of course, former quarterback. Caleb, thank you very much on a Thursday morning. And I don't know if you know this, but I'll be working with you guys a little bit more this year. So I'm very excited to be around again for a football season. And I will see you on Saturday.
0: I've heard. I'm excited for that opportunity to work with you. See you guys at the coach show tonight.
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22: 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Nobody is on the other side of this issue.
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0: Yeah, we are live. Galaxy Ballroom is where we are at. Come on up and say what's up. I mean, I don't care. I know there's security here. I'll let you in. You can come say hi.
1: Security here is pretty light, though. You guys could just barrage on past.
0: Yeah, that's pretty. I mean, Aaron Oster's over there. I mean, Aaron's kind of a stud. He'd stop anybody that comes our way. You know what I mean? So
1: I do feel protected.
0: Yeah.
1: But come say hi.
0: So I always like to get into the debate, a man's man or a guy's guy, and what's the difference? Aaron Oster, a man's man. I think there's really no doubt about that at this point right now. So I have a lot of different places I could go. I could stick to the rundown, but I'm not that kind of a guy. We'll get to all the Raider stuff that you have. I don't know much about you, Brandy, but I learned a little bit more here and there the times that we have hung out. And I think that you would probably fall on the side of being upset by this, but I'm not entirely sure yet.
1: Okay, I'm ready.
0: Yesterday we got some news. We're going to talk about the college football players and the exodus and all that kind of stuff and going back and forth. I don't care about that. The big news we got yesterday was that during college football games, ESPN is getting rid of the ticker.
1: Really?
0: See, are you upset by this?
1: I'm a little shocked because the ticker's always brought to you by, it's a selling point.
0: I mean, I don't think ESPN really sells it too much. I haven't seen a ton of ads there. Usually
1: maybe
0: it's just
1: you're
0: like
1: right.
0: Promoting, you know, shows.
1: Again,
0: scores.
1: Free promo.
0: It is, yeah. But they're getting rid of the ticker so you can focus more on the broadcast.
1: I don't understand that. I'm kind of against it because I'm kind of against it, not majorly though, because if I'm watching a game,
0: take a stand. You either are for it or against it.
1: This
0: is the problem today.
1: I'm thinking of a business perspective because why would you not? It's a miss to not promote your other things.
0: Sure.
1: It's free promo when it's a primetime game on ESPN. I don't understand that. So I don't understand that from that perspective. I'm against it in that. Actually, you know what? Yeah, you're right. Now that I talk more about it, I'm talking myself into being more against it. Because if I'm watching a game, I'm paying attention to the game. I'm not so distracted by the ticker. And then every once in a while, your eyes go down to you're looking at the score. And you're like, oh, look it. So-and-so's winning. Oh, dang, they're losing. Oh, are they doing that so you don't tune away when you do see the updated scores?
0: Okay, so here's the thing. I hate the ticker. I hope it burns in hell. I cannot wait for it to be gone.
1: Oh.
0: It is stupid. It takes up real estate on my screen that I don't want to be distracted
1: it
0: by.
1: It is so small.
0: It is not small. It is not. You think it is? I'm going to pull up an image right now.
1: All right.
0: It is not what you think it is at all. Well, you will look at this and you will say, oh, I didn't realize it was
1: that
0: small.
1: Is the product that bad that you were so distracted by the ticker?
0: Yes, I think it's awful. And so, because here's the thing.
1: Hear that, college football.
0: I'm very happy by it. Here's the other thing, and this I always like to ask this question. I have lots of different questions that I like to ask. One of them is not appropriate for air. I'll ask you afterwards. One of my favorite icebreakers that has led to some tremendous stories. The other, though, is...
1: That I'm not excited about.
0: When was the last time you looked at a ticker and saw truly earth-shattering breaking news? Because I know for me. I know exactly what it was and where I was.
1: Okay.
0: It was the day Andrew Luck retired. And I was watching a Hawaii football game, and the ticker flashed red, and I was like, here we go. Because what they always do is it's breaking news, and then it's like a score. And I'm like, I've seen the game. Like, I know, okay?
1: Well, if you're watching that game, how could you see the score for the other game?
0: Because you have multiple screens. Because that's the other part, too. Stop acting like you're getting the screen. You're on your phone all the time. Not just you, but everybody. Like, everybody's on their phone.
1: Sure.
0: I can check scores whenever it is. But I'm watching the Hawaii game the day Andrew Luck retires. So the thing flashes red. It's breaking news. I'm like, here we go. It's like another college football score. I've already watched. It's week zero. Like, whatever. And then it says... Andrew Luck retiring. And I'm sitting in my living room, and I sit up, and I'm like, there's no way. And so I flip my phone because I've been watching. Yes, I'm a Colts fan. Yes, so you know that context now. So I grab my phone, and I flip it over. I've got like 20 text messages, and I'm like, there's no way this is real. Like, I was freaking out.
1: How unfortunate. That's how you find out.
0: Yes. But
1: now this is a personal beef that you have with tickers because you found out that – your favorite
0: it might
1: quarterback.
0: Be. You
1: That's
0: know what?
1: Why. So you have bias.
0: It might be trauma. It might be trauma that I am unloading on
1: okay,
0: the ticker.
1: So, I mean, I
0: That's a lot
1: trauma.
0: More real estate than you thought, isn't it?
1: Yeah, but that doesn't make me... That never have I ever thought, ever once watching any game on any channel, oh my God, I wish they would get rid of that. Because when
0: fun.
1: They do the replays, when I'm really paying attention, I need all to see every single inch of the screen, they take away the ticker.
0: No. See, I'll take this one step further. I want us to go back to the days of the 80s and the 90s. So remember, I don't know if you remember when or if you watched old highlights.
1: I was born in 97.
0: Yeah, in case you watch old highlights.
1: Yeah.
0: I was born in 90. Act like I was born in 70. Relax.
1: I'm just making sure. I like to brag that I'm younger.
0: Yeah, I know. Hey, Brandy, you're about to be 30. Like, you don't get to brag
1: yeah,
0: anymore.
1: Yeah, I'm excited. I'm about to be 30.
0: But like in the old sporting events, remember when they wouldn't have the score bug on the whole time.
1: Mm-hmm.
0: So you would just watch the game, and then frequently they would just kind of refresh the score. They would put it up and then take it down. Bring me back to that.
1: Oh, and sometimes they do, like, up in the corner.
0: Sure.
1: They'll flash the scores. I don't mind seeing scores from other, because as you mentioned, you can always check on your phone. I'm always checking on my phone what the scores are. But I don't mind seeing it. Also, I don't mind the breaking news either. I just don't mind it. I really don't mind it. It does not bother me. And so that's why I go back to, am I against it? No. I just think from a business perspective, it makes no sense. But, oh, my God, I think this is the first time I've ever seen ESPN want to do something for the viewers because it thinks it would make their viewing experience
0: right.
1: better. So maybe this is the beginning of a new era. We're headed in the right direction.
0: Some have argued that they'll bring the ticker back and just scroll Pat McAfee lyrics on the bottom entire time.
1: It's just Pat, just like one-liners for Pat McAfee.
0: Or his album. You didn't listen to his album?
1: He has an album.
0: You're lying. You don't know about this?
1: No.
0: Oh, yeah. He released a full studio album.
1: When?
0: Like a week ago.
1: Who's on it?
0: It's Pat McAfee. What are you talking about? You think he has an ego enough that you allow somebody else to be on that album?
1: Imagine him, and I would love to hear him and Max Crosby on the song.
0: Oh, trust me. First off, yes, that would be hilarious. Second,
1: listen, hold on.
0: Now I'm going to play this for you during the break.
1: Hold on. Listen, I know Max Crosby gets a lot of flack for his songs. Let me just say this. I think that the song that when he was on with Darren Waller was good when he was featured on that song. He has a decent voice. I just think that, and I know enjoys listening.
0: Auto-tune, but yeah.
1: I think that, no, that's his voice when you hear him talk. Like, he has a decent cadence, like, when he does speak and when he raps. The issue is the lyrics. But, I've asked Max about
0: this. Brand new crib in the Bay, yeah.
1: I've asked Max about this. Do you write your own lyrics? And he's like, yeah, it's something I'm really passionate about. That's the whole reason he raps. So I don't think that that's going to stop, but I do think that if Max just gets a ghostwriter and he can contribute, we might be headed somewhere. I see the potential. Maybe he'll listen to this. If Max, what's up, if you're listening to this, that's just my advice. I would feel bad, though, going up to him in person, being like, hey, you'd be so much better if you didn't write your own raps. The thing that you're so passionate about, the writing aspect, stop doing it.
0: I mean, you kind of told it to his face, and you're like, so you write your own lyrics, huh?
1: That's not how I ask, but...
0: It's like when
1: maybe I did register.
0: It's like the story I told you guys earlier when I was trying to get back in here, and the guy looked at me and said, wearing that, huh? Like, come on, like, you know, like, that's a question that says, like, I don't know, brother.
1: Well, I didn't say it like that. I said it much. I forget what the exact question I asked. But yeah.
0: You know who I think would agree with me on the score bug?
1: Hmm.
0: Like, just, we don't need the score anymore. Let's just watch the games. Raiders fans, because they're always getting their asses kicked. So let's talk about this team.
1: What a transition.
0: It's an exciting year. You can't deny. Now, the excitement, I think, is more about Fernando Mendoza whenever he shows up on the field, whenever that may be. Mm-hmm. I think we're on agreement first month or two, the goal. I mean, I keep saying this. And you've been around the team more, but I would say this, just watching press conferences, kind of understanding what Kubiak has said, all these sort of things. I think if you gave them truth serum, Kubiak would say the perfect season means Fernando does not play maybe one game, but that means that Kirk Cousins has been great and they're like pushing for 9 wins and maybe making the playoffs.
1: Mm-hmm.
0: So they would be great. But I'm saying that's like, that would they would love
1: dream
0: that.
1: Dream scenario.
0: Right. But I don't think that's going to happen. So let's start with the big picture here. Because I said going back to the end of last season, what I have liked the most is this franchise has seemingly turned the corner to progressive football and team building, right? And I don't mean like liberal progressive. I mean like they are now forward thinking. They played for the first overall pick properly. They traded Max Crosby for assets. It didn't work out, but they were willing to trade Max Crosby for assets. They seem willing to, or not seem willing, I won't skip that point. They hire a younger head coach with an offensive mind to help develop then the subsequent first overall pick and Fernando Mendoza. These are all steps that I think shows that they are trying to move forward, right? There's no retread at Pete Carroll. There's none of that. They're really moving forward with the way that they have decided to do things. Do you think that from a culture standpoint that has manifested in what you have seen in these practices that you have watched and the press conferences you have been a part of?
1: Yes. And the reason I say that is, no. Let me preface this by saying this is my first year covering the Raiders. I'm at every single practice, training camp. I've been to every preseason game so far. There's only two. But I'll be at the one tonight.
0: I've been everywhere. Everyone.
1: Every single one. But no, and I've been able to talk and just getting a sense of the players and when we ask them about the culture, because this is Clint Kubiak's first time as a head coach. And by the way, a big reason he even chose the Raiders was because they had that first pick, because he knew Fernando was coming.
0: Mm-hmm.
1: And so from your standpoint, everything has been planned. And I will say Clint Kubiak, a lot of these guys who are returners on the team, they have really adapted into what he believes. Yes, they brought in a bunch of new guys, and that's easy for anybody who's new on a team to really believe in the head coach, because a lot of these guys, especially these free agents, especially Tyler Linderbaum, who was the biggest get of the offseason for any team, but especially the Raiders, it's easy for them to believe and listen to the coach right away. For a lot of these returners, when you ask them what's it like, the difference, they say it's night and day. Not just from the coaching staff, which a lot of it is mixed with this coaching staff from guys who just came in the past, which Robbie Leonard, who was a defensive lines coach for his first year as a defensive coordinator, and a bunch of other position coaches as well who were here last year. They're all adapted into what Kubiak wants this team to run, and they believe in him, especially these returning players. It could be easy for them to just sit there and be like, well, you know, this is how I've always done it. I'm a professional. I don't believe. No, that's not what they believe. They want to win, and they understand that Clint Kubiak, who also helps that he just won a Super Bowl as an offensive coordinator with the Seahawks, they say that he is all ball. He cares about us, but he pushes us to be better. He called out the wide receiver group last week, which, yeah, I mean, they did need to be called out. And when you asked him, about it the week after, and the coaching staff, it's like, no, yeah, we do need to be better. No, we do. We just got to come to work every day. And they seem very locked in. And I said this before many times. For a lot of these guys, they're professionals, right? They've done things a certain way for so long. A lot of the time, some of these guys don't care if they sucked last year.
0: Mm-hmm.
1: They don't want to change their ways. That's not the case with anybody on this team. They almost sound like they're brainwashed. When you ask them about the culture and how they want to be, there's no I in team, it's we. We're all about the team. It's not about my success, but I need to be successful for the team. It's all team. And, you know, the power of friendship is extremely powerful, which is why I'm so optimistic that they'll win 7 games.
0: Could be.
1: But I do think that the culture is shifted for sure in that right direction, because it's a good sign that nobody on this team wants to suck. And yes, nobody on any NFL team wants to lose.
0: Does anybody want?
1: No, but
0: is there anybody out there like, you know what, man?
1: The fact
0: sounds great today. Ooh, cut
1: but that. There's a lot of ego,
0: mm-hmm.
1: right? And there's no ego from anybody that we've spoken to on this team.
0: Mm-hmm.
1: In that sense.
0: Sorry, I was just laughing.
1: Yeah,
0: I think that went over Brandy's head.
1: Yeah, they might. No, I understood it. I just ignored it. But, yeah, there's no egos when it comes to wanting to win. And even Max Crosby, when he came back, everybody thought, is it going to be awkward?
0: Mm-hmm.
1: Maybe it was. Obviously, we're not in the locker rooms. We don't know.
0: Right.
1: According to sources, Max Crosby, he said that he called Coach Kubiak afterwards, and Coach Kubiak said, I'm taking all the coaches out to go drinking right now, the second that they got Max back. And so I think that what we see from Kubiak is a very strict, no-nonsense guy in the press conferences, but then he'll throw out little isms like, yeah, there's no tears on this team.
0: Mm-hmm.
1: And it's just kind of funny, and he doesn't give us any information.
0: What are you talking about? He gave us a full breakdown of Ashton Jeanty, which ligaments were damaged, the timeline, everything like that.
1: Mind you, I don't think that we would probably get that from any head coach, but geez, nothing. Which, I mean, and I think I asked the player afterwards like about that whole situation. And even he was like, I can't talk about that. They're keeping everything in-house, everything under wraps, and they're really operating as one unit. And I don't think, especially speaking with a lot of the people who covered the Raiders for years, that's not something that this organization has seen. So from a culture standpoint, I think it's going to take a minute, and we'll probably find out midway through the season. Because, yeah, everything's all hunky-dory, wonderful right now. What's going to happen when this team's losing 4 games in a row? When they're in a losing streak? That's going to be the true test. But I will say, I think that the mentality, and I think this team knows where they're at. They know how tough their division is. And everybody's truly bought in. And that is step one for a culture change. I've covered some pretty bad teams. And
0: You still are.
1: Well, and I'm the same before. Like, I've covered some pretty bad teams. And when you have a new coach, when you have somebody trying to come in and change the culture, believe it or not, there are some guys who have been on that team for years. Mm-hmm. They're like, well, I don't like being yelled at this way, or I don't like being treated this way, because they have an ego. And eventually those guys get weeded out. As Coach Kubiak said, direct quote, there's no turds on this team.
0: Mm-hmm.
1: So I will say that, yes, Believe in it, JVT. You can be skeptical. Believe that the culture is shifting.
0: I, for one, am shocked that somebody around the team covering it is positive about the future.
1: What is that? Are you
0: every reporter or beat writer is very optimistic about a team.
1: I mean, yeah, especially because of...
0: Well, here's the thing.
1: Considering the years past, you have no choice to be optimistic because it's not the same thing over and over again, the same dumpster fire, making the same mistakes or anything like that.
0: I think the biggest problem is your forward-facing owner, not Mark Davis, is clearly going through a midlife crisis. And the leather pants and everything going on with Tom, I don't know.
1: What does that...
0: I don't know. I just don't like the leadership at the top.
1: Okay.
0: what do you mean? You're down with the leather pants?
1: I'm down with whatever Tom Brady does to help this team win because I want to cover a winning team. That's what I want.
0: Rocking leather pants in a magazine ain't going to help. All right, let's continue the conversations about this on the other side. We continue to talk about the Raiders.
1: You're wearing skinny jeans right now.
0: No, I'm not.
1: You're
0: Levi
1: wearing
0: Edwards
1: skinny jeans right now talking about Tom Brady's leather pants.
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0: Galaxy Ballroom, come on down. Contest weekend here at Circa. So we'll say the ultimate contest weekend. 2,836 entries so far in Circa Million. Do you remember the Roman numeral, Brandy Flores?
1: 8.
0: There you go. You just remember the number. You don't know how to read Roman numerals. It's very disappointing. $3.1 million is the current overrun.
1: Who among us?
0: I schooled you on it, like, pretty quickly. Again, number, and then if it's to the right, you add. If it's to the left, you subtract.
1: Too much.
0: It's not really, actually, it's not like, much at all.
1: No, too much.
0: 12,842 entries in the Circus Survivor so far, $7.1 million overlay as it stands, and then Grandissimo, 31 total entries, $900,000 overlay. Vast majority of these entries, I shouldn't say vast majority, but a lot of these are going to come in here over contest weekend. A lot of those numbers will get cut down. We'll talk to Mike Palm, VP of Operations here at Circa and the D, about where we're at from a contest standpoint, entry standpoint. I was trying to convince Brandy a little bit earlier. All right, look, I'm willing to split the $100,000 entry.
1: The $100,000
0: yeah,
1: entry?
0: I'm
1: doing a full entry myself, so.
0: Okay.
1: And I don't want to argue with you every week figuring out who to pick.
0: Good point.
1: Or if we pre-plan it, I just don't want the argument. I feel like we have a very nice working relationship. I don't want to ruin that because I think it's get ugly.
0: Well, it almost got ugly earlier when we were talking about the removal of the score bug. So let's bring in a neutral voice on this potentially. Levi Edwards is with us, digital reporter, Raiders.com, at the Levi Edwards. Levi, you can decide here between the two of us. I am very pro getting rid of the score bug. As we got the report yesterday, ESPN will do away with it for college football games. Or not the score bug, excuse me, the bottom line, the ticker. Are you pro or anti-removal of the ticker for college football games?
6: I got to be honest. I mean, I didn't really notice it at all during the ESPN broadcast for NFL preseason so far. They can do away with it. I didn't really notice it at all. I guess my eyes were too busy on the action pause. But at the same time, I would also say that just make the scoreboard, just make the bug bigger, just make it as visible as possible, you know, for four-eyed people like me to see. So I can always know what the score is. I'm not worried about a ticker. I'm not worried about another ticker.
0: That's a hot take. Make the score bug bigger.
1: Yeah.
0: Are you blind? Can you not see?
1: He wears glasses.
0: Why, so do I, but like, what's the question? How blind are we talking, Levi?
6: I mean, head is prescriptions for sure. Yeah.
0: Like, my mom's legally blind. Like, she crosses the threshold into legally blind. Are you that blind?
6: No.
0: Okay, all right, good.
1: That would be really tough. I think it'd be really tough for him to do his job.
0: I was going
1: to
0: say,
6: it'd be pretty difficult.
0: Yeah. All right, so let's talk about what you watched with your allegedly troubled eyes here at this point right now. The Raiders, obviously, we are getting closer and closer to the regular season. Brandy and I have talked a lot about a lot of different things, but I'm curious, you know, as you've watched this team, you can go wherever you want with this, offense, defense, positional. What has stuck out to you the most in these practices in this preseason that has caught your eye when you have watched them be either positive or negative for the Raiders?
6: Well, I gotta go with the positive, and the fact of the matter is that this offense will just be better simply off of one position group being improved, and that's the offensive line. Last year, Geno Smith was the most sacked quarterback in the entire NFL, and the offensive line ranked 32 out of 32 in terms of time given up for quarterbacks in the pocket, whether it be sacks allowed. It just wasn't good. So what the Raiders did is they went out and they broke the bank on the center, who obviously a lot of people are like, okay, well, your splash free agent signing is a center. How great can your free agent class be? But it was so necessary. Just with Tyler Linderbaum being there at center, it really just makes that unit so much better than what they were last year, especially because you had a lot of guys on that offensive line last year playing out of position. You had a guy that had never played center at center. You took your two guards and you put them at two completely different spots than what they're accustomed to. It was just, and then on top of that, you had injuries with your left tackle, your anchor of your line, that blind side. He gets hurt week three, and then you're scrapping for depth. So I've just seen that unit just be coached up really well. Kyle Lindenbaum being brought in, and it's going to create a lot of big plays for a lot of people. It's going to give you time. It's going to give Kirk Cousins time to actually be able to be back there in the pocket, make plays. It's going to give Ashton Jensen the ability to make some big runs, along with Mike Washington, who they just drafted. It's just going to make everything so much better because you don't have an offense if your offensive line can't block.
1: Yeah, and Levi, you mentioned Ashton Jensen, Mike Washington, the two running backs. Obviously, we all watch Ashton Jensen go down at practice. Reports are saying that it's an ankle injury. We don't know the severity of it, if he's going to be in or out week one, but let's just sit here and pretend that he's not playing week one. The rookie running back, Mike Washington, gets his shot. Is the offensive line, in your opinion, going to be good enough to where anybody could succeed, or do you think that it's still there's still going to be a lot of issues because we have a rookie in the backfield?
6: I definitely believe that Ashton Jeanty is a special talent. And, you know, what is the drop-off from Ashton Jeanty to Mike Washington? I'm not sure. I think Ashton Jeanty is certainly a much better pass. He's a much better pass catcher, route runner, for sure, just at this stage in his career. So I think that that element of not having him on the field will be huge. But if we're just talking purely off of running the ball up the middle, or we're talking about anything from a, you know, outside zone blocking run schemes or anything like that for Mike Washington, or him having to run, I don't think the drop-off will be that tremendous. I think that he has shown that he will be able to go in there and know what he's going to be able to do in the run game, be able to go do his assignment, you know, run through the right gaps, do all the things that is necessary to be able to pick up yards, because he's already done that in practice every day from what me and you have seen, Brandy. He's already done that in the preseason. He's currently leading all AFC running backs in rushing yards this preseason. Big runs, 6'1 guy. He's 6'1, but then I see him in the locker room and I see him around. He looks 6'2, 6'3. Mike Washington might be the first time where somebody might be lying about their height, about being shorter on the website or on their stats. Because he claims he's 6'1", 220. It might be a little more than that. He's a big dude. And he can run a 4.3. It's just very troubling to figure out how the Raiders even got this guy in the fourth round out of Arkansas. It might just be because he went to three schools. I don't know what it is, but I believe that Mike Washington would be ready week one to have a really big game against a very unknown Dolphins defense if Ashton Jeanty can't suit up.
1: Yeah, and if that is true, and in fact he is 6'2", 6'3", and not 6'1", we would need to let everybody know because that is the first time in history. It's a backward.
0: And that's what they say about me, too.
1: Yeah.
0: Yeah, I say I'm 6'1".
6: You're lying about your height.
0: Yeah.
1: You're
6: taller in person.
0: Yeah.
1: Sure. That's the trend. But another thing, Levi, as you and I have witnessed at training camp every single day when we're out there.
0: We get it. You both go to practice.
1: We do our job. The wide receiver room, I think that, and you and I specifically actually have talked a lot about this preseason, about how these young and second-year returning DBs have looked really well against this wide receiver core. And then we kind of saw in the first couple preseason games how maybe it's they're not going up against top wide receiving talent. And, you know, they got Jalen Naylor this year to be that guy. We haven't really seen much of it. I think for him to really stand out, we don't talk about him as much. Jack Besh needs to take another big step this year, too. And the head coach, Clint Kubiak, kind of shouted out the wide receiver room and how he needs them to step up. So how concerning is it, in your opinion, that the wide receiver room, they don't have a really strong 1-2?
6: Right now, I'm pretty concerned just from the standpoint of you look at that receiver room in practice or you look at them now in game action over the last 2 weeks, and creating separation is a problem. And I'm not going to lie and say that it isn't. Fernando Mendoza, you know, when he's under pressure in the pocket, he's kind of had difficulty being able to try to find open targets, things of that nature, just based upon the receivers. No one really claiming that number one receiver guy. But the thing is with that is that within this office with Clint Kubiak, there is going to be no true X receiver. He's going to move so many guys around and do so many different things to where it's going to be kind of a receiver by committee. And even though JSN was the guy last year, even though he won Offensive Player of the Year, if you watch Seattle's offense last year with Clint Kubiak, it was kind of the same way where he was moving so many guys around to do so many different things that there really was no true X, Y, Z. It was just kind of like, you know, this play is directed to you and you have to do your job. The other thing that we have to talk about, and I always forget this, and there's no reason why I shouldn't forget this, is that Brock Bowers is pretty much technically a receiver. He's a tight end.
1: Right.
6: That's his technical position. But Brock Bowers is your number one receiver. He's your number one target. And just having Brock Bowers on the field, even as a decoy, is going to create so many other opportunities for your other receivers. So at the end of the day, I expect Brock Bowers to get about a solid, like, 5 to 10 targets a game this season. Just, and he's going to be open on maybe 5 to 10 of those targets that he gets throughout the season because he's that damn good. I really mean that. Maybe one of the top three practice players I've seen in my life, for sure. And then it translates over to the field. He's literally always open, whether it's on, whether it's man, double bracket. And also the catches he makes is ridiculous, where it's like he'll be in double coverage, catch it with one hand like it's nothing for a touchdown. It's freaky. And people are concerned about his health. He looks fine to me. You know, people want to get concerned about him wearing his little compression sleeve or his little knee tape at practice. I do not care. He can do whatever he wants. He is still torching people on the field. So I'm not trying to be long-winded, but with that being said, he's your receiver one, and he's going to create other opportunities for all of the other guys within that offense just because of how much attention defense is going to have to pay directly to him.
0: Well, let's talk about the guys that are getting him the football. And Levi Edwards with us, digital reporter, Raiders.com. Everybody, I don't want to ask the boring question, right? When's Fernando going to play? We're not going to cover that. We're not even going to talk about Kirk Cousins. I'll ask you this. How many quarterbacks are they going to keep on this roster and why?
6: Three. Because they have three quarterbacks on the roster that could probably go win a game right now. And unless you're going to move on from Aiden O'Connell, unless you're going to trade him to try to get whatever value he has, so you can continue to build upon your roster, there really is no point because I just based off of what I've seen this preseason and also what I've just seen over the last three seasons with Aiden O'Connell in general, if you cut Aiden O'Connell and you drop him out to the waivers, he's not coming back. Aiden O'Connell will not be a Raider if you think he's going to – if you're John Spytek and you think that you're going to waive Aiden O'Connell, he's going to be your practice squad quarterback, that's going to be your emergency third that you can elevate, it's not going to happen. It just will not. Because Aiden O'Connell has proved to be a he could go and be a really reliable backup for half of the league right now. And that's just fact. And if you look at his stats, he's proved it. He's won some games with some not-so-great teams. 7-10 as a starter, which is not amazing by any stretch of the imagination, but 62% completion percentage. He has a 20-11 touchdown interception ratio, pretty accurate with the ball. Really, his only knock on him is that he's not the most mobile guy in the world, which is funny because he had a rushing touchdown to win the game against the Houston Texans. But he's really good for what he's asked to be, and so. You still have Fernando in that quarterback room who's a rookie, and he's still learning, even though he's as good as he is, and, you know, you're hoping that he can be your franchise guy. You still need to bring him along. You still need to bring him along like any other rookie quarterback. So why not have two veteran guys in that room to help him out along the way? And I just truly believe that Aiden is, if you need him to come in and play some reliable football, I think he can do that. He's just proved that he could do that.
1: So, obviously, keeping three quarterbacks on a roster, that means you're going to have to make room elsewhere, Levi. Roster cuts are this Sunday. Who are some players? First of all,
0: besides Fernando Mendoza, who's getting cut?
1: Oh, imagine. But, two-part question here. Where do they make the room? Who do you think is on the outside looking in by the end of Sunday evening? And then who is going to be who are some players to watch in their preseason game tonight against the 49ers who have kind of proven themselves throughout camp and have a real shot at making this team?
6: Well, I think the trenches, I think that's kind of where you would make the room when you look at offensive and defensive line because with this offensive line, versatility is so necessary. And you can also say the same thing for the defensive line as well. where you have so many guys that are cross-training at different positions. You have Trey Zun, and Brandy, you can attest to this. I've seen Trey Zun line up at literally every single spot on the offensive line throughout training camp.
1: Yes.
6: From left tackle, left guard, center, right guard, right tackle. And then you have, it's insane. And then you have Charles Grant, the guy that they drafted last year. He's a swing tackle. Caleb Rogers, he can play both guard spots. So Jordan Meredith, he can play center and both guard spots. So, like, you have several players on the offensive line that can do so many things. So that's where you make your room. You take your most versatile guys on that offensive line that can be able to play multiple spots, and then if you've only shown that you're really only good at one and you are trying to make for depth on this team, then sayonara. Same thing for the defensive line. You have guys that are able to play off the edge and inside. I've seen Thomas Booker. Thomas Booker can play edge. He can play inside. Quiddy Pay can play inside. He can also play off the edge. Patrick Johnson, you talked about players that I'm expecting to watch. Patrick Johnson, he's been going off this preseason, and he has a really good opportunity to make this team as kind of the wily veteran guy, you know, that can make the 53-man roster that people weren't expecting for him to going into the season. So really just in the trenches, that's kind of where you have to make the room so you can carry three quarterbacks. But also those two position groups in particular, that's what I'm going to be looking at the most in this preseason game, because that's where that's the highest competition is those two position groups. Those are the guys that are actually not just fighting for jobs on the roster, but those guys are actually right now fighting for real snaps, real reps in these games when they truly matter. You know, you have a lot of guys where it's just kind of like, okay, your first team is set, and that's who it's going to be. Those two positions right now, right guard, I don't know who's starting at right guard week one. I don't know who's going to be the starting two defensive tackles week one. I do not know that. It hasn't been determined. So that's why it's going to be so important how they play against the 49ers today.
1: Yeah, Levi, and coach is going to give us absolutely nothing. It's going to be a fun season. It's going to make us, he's going to make us better reporters. That's what I was telling you the other day. Levi Edwards is your reporter for Raiders.com. Levi, where can people follow you, and what do you have on tap that people can pay attention to?
6: Yeah, Raiders.com, obviously. At the Levi Edwards on Instagram, Twitter, all the good handles and all that whatnot. Definitely have a story that we just dropped yesterday on Raiders.com that I think is pretty interesting. And it's the fact that we have not one Hoosier on the Raiders roster. We have three Raiders. We have three Hoosiers on the Raiders roster currently right now. And E.J. Williams, Roman Hemby, and Fernando Mendoza, who all played together at Indiana, won a national championship. So just kind of talk about their experience of going through that national championship, but also how they're coming together again on the Raiders to try to make this team and try to make an impact. And Roman Hemby is another one of those guys. He's fighting for a roster spot. He's trying to be that fourth running back on the team going into the 53-man roster, and it's going to be tough for him. And so E.J. Williams is another guy. The receiver room, as we talked about already, is kind of bleak. So as much depth as necessary. So, you know, he might have as good of a shot as anybody as well. Fernando is Fernando, obviously, but it's a really cool story, and it's on Raiders.com. So any random Hoosier fans out there that want to do some reading, go on there right now.
1: Yeah, definitely hit it up, Raiders.com. Levi, thank you so much for your time, and I'll see you tonight at the Raiders' final preseason game against the 49ers at Allegiant.
6: I'll see you tonight. I know you'll put that stuff on, Brandy.
1: You always know.
6: But yeah, we're gonna dress to impress tonight.
1: Always, and this is just a warm up. It's preseason, so everybody.
6: Yeah, it's preseason. Ready. The real fits don't even come out until Miami.
1: Exactly. All right, Levi. Thanks so much. I'll talk to you soon.
6: Thank you, Brandy.
0: And John. I mean, yeah, you're welcome, Levi. All right, go to Raiders.com. Check that out. We got to talk a little bit more. We've been a little Raider centric, but obviously football is the focus of Ultimate Contest Weekend. When we come back, Survivor. The Raiders are one of the favorites in week one.
1: Ooh.
0: Are they maybe, a team you can use in the first week of Survivor? We'll discuss that more.
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0: Galaxy Ballroom, come on down, say what's up. I guess technically when you come downtown, you come upstairs to the Galaxy Ballroom to say what's up. But come down either way. It is the ultimate contest weekend starting today, Radio Row today and tomorrow up here in the ballrooms. You come, you sign up for the contest, a lot of different benefits. Obviously, you get to enter the largest football contest in the country, whether it's going to be Million or Survivor or the Grandissimo, if that's your thing. $100,000 per entry. Brandy and I thinking about signing up together. We'll see. Brandy
1: was
0: already
1: in. I already told him no.
0: Yeah, Brandy was already in herself.
1: I'm just trying to like save money, but I just don't want to start an argument because I don't want to have to agree with you on teams to pick.
0: Given what this is about to happen right now, with this, we're getting insight as to why we cannot team up on anything for the most part. But as part of Ultimate Contest Weekend, we got a lot going on. Tonight, cocktail party meet and greet at Bar Canada. If you're coming down, sign up. You can go and rub elbows, mingle. Derek Stevens, owner CEO of both Circa the D, down here downtown. Mike Palm, who will join us at 9 o'clock Friday, 10 to 4. When you sign up, you get a stadium swim, open bar, 10 to 4, 6 hours of open bar.
1: And just want to let everybody know, even though it's open bar, take advantage of the alcoholic beverages.
0: Sure.
1: Drink responsibly. Throw in some water in there. Have you could rip three shots, glass of water.
0: I knew you were
1: rip three more shots, glass of water.
0: I knew you were a fuddy duddy.
1: I'm not, but you know, water. It's the sun, back. The heat. I have unfortunately been stuck in the Vegas heat at these pool parties and where I did not drink enough water.
0: Wow, look at this.
1: And so I'm trying to help people.
0: Out and about on the town, right? I was just, you know, just had these pool
1: back
0: parties.
1: Back in my days.
0: Yeah, you're 33 now, so you got to slow down.
1: Yeah.
0: You got a blackjack tournament coming up on Friday as well for contest entrance. Saturday.

0: full body mirror in the bathroom.
1: Okay.
0: These are not skinny jeans. These are slim fit jeans that have
1: sure,
0: some bagginess to them.
1: Sure, that's what they're calling
0: them.
1: That's like saying, oh, that's like if you're an Irishman and you say, oh, this is just a kilt, and you're not Irish and you're just wearing a kilt, but it's really a skort, a man skort.
0: That's offensive because that's a different culture. Thank you very much.
1: Well, some would say people who are appropriating that culture.
0: That's what I'm saying. Some would say white men in skinny jeans is a culture in and of itself, but I do not partake in that culture.
1: Mm,
0: I will just say that right now.
1: He took real offense to that, guys.
0: Which I will then return the favor.
1: Okay.
0: So Survivor this week, or the first week of the NFL season. To establish again for our audience, if you don't know, Survivor, relatively simple complex. You pick a team to win that week. You win, you survive, you move on. The team that you select is then eliminated from your pool. You cannot pick them again. Survivor also for Circa has the intricacies of having some different weeks. It's not just every week. Thanksgiving, Black Friday, Christmas, they're their separate weeks as well. So in totality,
1: right,
0: you have 20 weeks you have to make selections. Yeah, 20, I think I have that right.
1: And if you even make it that far, you got to save teams
0: correct
1: to use on those holiday weeks.
0: Correct. So like, when it whittles down, that you sound like somebody who's watched the documentary.
1: Oh, I am all in this. I can't wait to tell Mike about it.
0: And so with that, one of the options for you potentially is going to be the Las Vegas Raiders. What's up, buddy? Chris Becerra, professional bettor. This everybody comes in here. A lot of who's who and what's what. So the Raiders could be one. They're a 3.5-point favorite against Miami Dolphins. If you want to save some of your bullets for further down the road, you don't want to burn, let's say, the Chargers against the Arizona Cardinals. Cardinals are 10-point dogs to the Los Angeles Chargers week one. That maybe the Raiders are going to be a selection for you. So let's just start there. Would you trust the Raiders week one against the Miami Dolphins, given what we know about both teams? Let's also remind folks that the other day in practice, the Dolphins were so ass that Malik Willis had to call a meeting during practice to get the team back on track, and the meeting did not work.
1: When the players call meetings, you know it's ass.
0: Call meetings during practice.
1: Anytime.
0: Where he had to, like, guys, like right now, during this next commercial break, I'm going to have to get Brandy to focus. She's just staring at herself at her camera right now. She's very Willie Ramirez-esque, who streams during these shows and blows kisses to some British audience that I have no idea who's talking to.
1: I definitely don't do that. I actually don't stream because I want people to listen live on.
0: Oh, okay. You're just recording yourself right now?
1: Yeah, because I make content, and this is part of my content.
0: I guess
1: this is part of my vlog. Do you want to be my vlog?
0: Sure. What's up? Are these skinny jeans? Ask the audience.
1: Are these skinny jeans? Yes. Actually, so yeah, be sure to tune into my TikTok later. @_BradyFlores. This is great promo. Thank you so much.
0: So would you trust the Raiders week one with a Survivor entry? Let's whittle it down to you have one silver bullet, you have one Survivor entry week one. Who are you going with?
1: Oh, my God. I'm scared. I was.
0: It's only a 3-point spread, so it's not like this is a given that the Raiders are going to find themselves.
1: That's the thing.
0: This is also one of the few games they will be favored in. Might be the only game they'll be favored in.
1: That's what I'm saying. So this would be a good idea, strategy to pick the Raiders.
0: Mm-hmm.
1: Okay, I would go with the Raiders if you have multiple entries. Definitely pick the Raiders for one.
0: Sure.
1: For sure. But, like, if we're talking Grandissimo, and you and I have to split the Grandissimo for some reason, and we're going in, I don't know. I'd be scared. If I had one entry, I don't know if I would do it.
0: Yeah, so every week we get the most selected teams. I think the Raiders will probably be up there for week one.
1: Mm-hmm.
0: Because there's not really that many options for you. You know, we put this down in the rundown. When you look at the actual favorites, you have teams that are laying about a touchdown or so. Chargers are 10-point favorites, as I mentioned. The Jags are 7.5-point favorites at home versus the Browns. Lions are 7-point favorites at home versus the Saints.
1: You know what? Actually, I would not go. Well, okay. If I have one entry, if we had one Grandissimo entry, okay, let's pretend mm-hmm. that we're going to do an entry. We had one.
0: We're not pretending. Aaron Oster's here. We're going to split the Grandissimo entry. Don't worry. We're in.
1: I'm doing my own, but just for the show, we're going to split it. For this purposes. Okay.
0: You buy so many pairs of jeans?
1: I would. non-skinny jeans, right? he's going to buy some other pants, guys. Some skinny leather pants.
0: Tom Brady.
1: I think we should go Eagles Commanders. The Commanders offensive line, I used to work in Washington, so I still follow a lot of their beat writers.
0: So you would use the Eagles, what you're saying?
1: Yes, because okay. From reports, the Commanders offensive line is so bad, it is the worst offense that the Commanders reporters have seen in years.
0: Hmm.
1: Years, they have been up until they had that NFC title run. They have been very bad. So to say that their offensive line is so bad that the offense is that bad, I think we could go Eagles. But then what if we want to save the Eagles for later?
0: Further down the road, they play the Giants.
1: But are the Eagles going to be? as good.

0: I think they're going to be good. I think they're going to be competent. I think the Cowboys are the best team in that division. But
1: that's one, yeah. And
0: they're
1: I
0: going to be a team you want to use at some point because they're going to be a competent, above-average NFL team. The Eagles, that is.
1: I think the Lions, I mean, obviously the next, I would go Lions. I would definitely go, I mean, who knows, Matt, imagine if, or even Jaguars as well. I think mm-hmm. Jaguars would be a good pick.
0: 7.5 versus the Browns.
1: Yeah. I'm indecisive.
0: So I bring this up because I find this interesting. So the Chargers are obviously taking on the Cardinals. And I've had this thought process. And have you ever seen The Joker with Joaquin Phoenix?
1: Of course.
0: Do you remember the scene where he's sitting on the couch? And I never say it properly, but he's like, you know, I don't know what he's talking about, but he's like, you know, but I'm tired of pretending that it's not, right? He gets all mad. And I've been kind of sitting on this take for a while, but I have decided to be like Joaquin Phoenix. I'm tired of not saying that I think the Cardinals actually got something going on. I think the Arizona Cardinals are... For a team and where they're at, I don't think they're going to get to the playoffs.
1: Mm-hmm.
0: For a team being considered one of the worst in the NFL, I think we widely ignore Trey McBride at tight end. I think we ignore that they got Jeremiah Love in the draft, who's an extremely talented offensive player when he's healthy. He's a little dinged up to start the season. Marvin Harrison Jr. is in that wide receiver room as well. And Jacoby Brissett is a competent, I will call him, starting quarterback in the National Football League. Not only do I think the Cardinals are good for a team where they're being measured, I think, like, they're on par with the Raiders.
1: I'm not going to completely disagree with you, only because I feel like the Cardinals last year, they had so many injuries on their offensive line, and mm-hmm. we don't know what that's going to look like this year. If they have a healthy offensive line, and when the Raiders played the Cardinals in their first preseason game, so we saw a lot of Jeremiah Love, he's insane. He's already hurdling people.
0: Mm-hmm.
1: He's done it already. And he is an insane athletic talent that I think that with a competent offensive line, that is going to help the offense so much and put points on the board. As you mentioned, Jacoby Brissett being a competent quarterback, he is 100%. But when you have a strong run game and a really good running back in Jeremiah Love, that takes off so much pressure for Jacoby and company. And I don't think anybody's ignoring Trey McBride. I don't think anybody's ignoring
0: sure.
1: Marvin Harrison. I think Trey McBride, excuse me. Sorry, Trey. I know he's listening.
0: He's a big fan. Him and I are boys.
1: Oh, for sure.
0: Yeah. You hear the doubt? I could be boys with an NFL tight end. You have no idea.
1: Well, I'm just kidding.
0: I mean, I don't have the rapport with him that you have with Levi Edwards, but, you know, me and McBride are boys.
1: Well, me and Levi are also born 2 days apart, so that's why we're also connected. Anyways.
0: 2 days apart. But...
1: Anyways.
0: So he's 40. Huh?
1: Yeah, we're both 40. So anyway, I think that the Arizona Cardinals, it's just going to be how good is that offensive line going to be, and that's kind of where I make my decision. I think the offense, to your point, can be good enough. And when we stay on par with the Raiders, I think because I've watched the Raiders every day, their offensive line seems fairly healthy. We don't know what's going to happen at right guard. But
0: mm-hmm.
1: I do think that it's not out of this world to compare those teams.
0: Sure.
1: I think that maybe it's a different conversation week two, week three, when we see how these things play out. But I don't think – I don't completely disagree.
0: Okay. I was trying to get you angry.
1: No.
0: By the way, I'm going to
1: say I am an unbiased journalist.
0: Yeah, I can give you that for the most part.
1: Thank you.
0: I'm going to Babe Ruth this. I'm going to call my shot right now.
1: All right.
0: So two-part here. First off, Raider fans, week 17, I wouldn't be circling that as a win when you go to Arizona to play him. Okay? I'm just going to say that. Also
1: –
0: I will say,
1: that is a win.
0: Yeah, I knew you did. I will also say this.
1: Jacoby Brissett's going to be hurt by then.
0: Well, either hurt or, because that's part of what my Babe Ruthian call here is going to be, we're going to see the future of the NFL there. I love Carson Beck. I think he's going to be freaking awesome. And I think, by the way, who at one point was projected to be a first-round pick. Let us not forget this.
1: That is true.
0: So we're going to get Fernando versus Beck in that Week 17 matchup.
1: That's the primetime slot.
0: Flex that bad boy. I was about to curse. I'm so excited for that game. But you brought up something that I'm curious about. So general thought really quickly is the offensive line is good, better for the Raiders?
1: Yes, definitely.
0: Okay.
1: With Tyler Linderbaum, and then, of course, they get Colin Miller back.
0: And you've seen this manifest in practice?
1: Yes, 100%.
0: Okay.
1: Yes.
0: So, okay, this is why I wanted to ask this. So you were not here yet,
1: mm-hmm.
0: but I will take you back, as I like to call it, the summer of Jack Jones for the Las Vegas Raiders, okay? The A's 11. So this is about 3-4 years ago now, and Jack Jones, former corner for the Las Vegas Raiders, was killing it in camp, right? And all we heard about reports were, this defense, you better watch out. They look competent. They look good. They're kicking ass. They look fantastic. It turned out that they were actually just practicing against Gardner Minshew and Aiden O'Connell for an entire summer. They were terrible. And so they actually started to play competent NFL teams. It was like, oh, like we're not just playing Gardner Minshew every single time. And like, oh, we're not playing Aiden O'Connell, and we're actually awful. Is there a chance, because Levi even said it, they're pretty undecided at defensive tackle, right? They don't really know what's going to go on there.
1: Yeah.
0: Is there a chance that this offensive line is not as good as it looks because it's practicing against a front that has no idea who some of its starters are going to be, and that that's kind of a weakness for the Raiders, and that this team hasn't really been tested outside of the Texans, and they got the rear ends kicked in that game. Is the reality where we're going to see this team hit the field in week one, you're like, ooh, actually, this offensive line is, like, not good at all?
1: No, I think it's going to be definitely – well, let me just say this. It'll definitely be better than last year. I will say I think
0: – nowhere to go but up.
1: Yeah. In that, well, well, you can always spiral down further and fall down the stairs and hit your head. But to your point about the Houston preseason game, none of the starters are playing on either side.
0: I'm talking practice, too. Whenever I invoke Houston, I mean the practices
1: okay,
0: as well.
1: So yeah,
0: like, because
1: we
0: had Q.
1: Yes.
0: We had Q on Cofield and I. We talked about it. And he was very – he's very forthright. He was like, these guys are going to see them in their sleep. That's how bad it was in
1: 100%.
0: Practice for the Raiders
1: think,
0: offensive line.
1: Yes. For the offensive line, yes, because to your point, when you're going up against, and not saying that, you know, Max Crosby hasn't caused some pressure or anything like that, but they're not, it's not the same. I think the best part about these joint practices for these players is you get to play with a little bit more physicality, and they got the sense of that. And I think that in speaking with the coach and everything afterwards, like, okay, so we thought, you know, they like the structure of what they have in place, but when it comes to where they need to go and how much further they are, I think that the team knows that it's a little bit farther than they thought previously. Maybe it's because it's going against practice, but also the biggest thing about the success of an offensive line is communication. We still don't know what's going to happen at that right guard position. I think maybe the team knows, but honestly, I am not sure, because when we see that right guard position, it's Jackson Powers-Johnson and Caleb Rogers. Jackson Powers-Johnson did not play during that week in Houston because he was banged up a little bit.
0: Mm-hmm.
1: So Caleb Rogers was in there. This was an opportunity for Caleb Rogers to be like, I'm that guy. Right guard is my position. Didn't happen.
0: Mm-hmm.
1: They're still equally splitting reps between the first team and the second team. So we don't know. I don't think that that's because the coaching staff wants to throw everybody off in the media. I think that's because they genuinely do not know, and that is a big point of concern. Because the biggest thing is cohesion. I actually asked Tyler Linderbaum about this the other day. I was like, you have all these guys, and the coach preaches competition at every position. Great. That should be a given for, I think, any team at any position, right? But how is that, but I asked him, how is that competition helping if you could just, you know, down the road and somebody gets hurt, especially big guys, the harder, what is it? The bigger they are, the harder they fall.
0: There we go.
1: Took me a
0: Got
1: minute.
0: That right off the top of the dome. Good job.
1: And he's like, yeah, he's like, you know, if it is beneficial for us because there are so many guys, and Levi Edwards mentioned the rookie Trezian playing everywhere too on that line, it is beneficial for them to continue to push each other. The fact that the coaching staff kind of has set it up that way. But in my opinion, how do you know who that starting line is going to be? I mean, even at practice this week, they're still splitting reps.
0: Mm-hmm.
1: And they have to develop that chemistry and that cohesion. And, you know, they have two more weeks of the regular season, so I think after this preseason game, which I don't think any starters are going to play, I like to think that NFL preseason, the final game is like, okay, let's put in everybody who we think we're going to cut and not cut,
0: mm-hmm.
1: right? So I think that this next couple of weeks at practice is going to be telling on who they believe that is going to be on the offensive line. And I think it is, I think that, especially with Houston, mind you, Houston playoff caliber team, I think that if they didn't have so many injuries last year, they could have gotten a lot deeper, I think, than most people would have thought. But I think it was great for this team to go up against Houston because that is still a big question. I think they're going to be better if Ashton Gentry is back healthy week one. That will certainly help them. Mike Washington, he's a rookie. I think that he has speed, but he doesn't know how to hit that extra gear. So I think that's something that he's going to learn. I don't think it's like a big point of concern. But he's, for example, if it's Mike Washington starting week one, he's going to rely more on that offensive line than like an Ashton Gentry would. So it'll be interesting, but I do think that the offensive line is a point of subtle concern, but I do think it will be better than in years past.
0: Hard not to be, but to your point, it is hard to measure when you've been measured against the two extremes, right? Which is
1: right.
0: A Raiders front that has a lot of questions about the starting positions, and then like the best defensive front in the NFL.
1: Right.
0: And like those are our two really big points of measurement right now for this Raiders offensive line.
1: And even for like when we showed up to the joint practice,
0: yeah.
1: We're watching this, and I'm like, oh, Oh, this is on both sides of the ball. Oh, night and day. Another big point of concern for the Raiders, which we haven't talked about, is the defensive lineup. Their run game defenses need some work. But I think that they've shown everything very vanilla. That's why I do think the defense is going to be a little bit better, because they are going to lean on that line a little bit more than we think. And they're running a 3-4 defense, which is different this year. They have a lot of new guys as well. But I think that getting Quay Walker into Kobe Dean, I mean, that's just going to wreak a lot of havoc, along with Max Crosby.
0: Hardly the only team in the NFL that has offensive line issues. Hardly the only team in the division that has offensive line issues.
1: Yeah.
0: On the other side, let's talk about the division as a whole. Raiders are picked to finish last. They're 20-1 to win the AFC West as a whole. Chargers, of course, the team. I'm referring to. Well, hold that thought. Let's hear that on the other side.
1: I'm just kidding.
0: Let's talk about the division, because there is a team that I will tell you right now in that division that I hate, that everybody loves, and I don't understand it, and we'll tell you who that is when we come back. It is the Galaxy Ballroom here at Circa for Ultimate Contest Weekend.
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8: All right, we have to address this. This is getting ridiculous. You heard Power Voice here. We're down, Circa Casino, Galaxy Ballroom. So Brandy and I we're not even arguing, okay? So we're talking about, you're telling me, because you've been in the business for like 25 years.
9: Yeah.
8: You've been covering, you know, sports for a long time as a 49-year-old woman. And you were mentioning the drive to Baltimore, a team that you covered.
9: From D.C.
8: Yeah, from D.C.
9: Right.
8: A team that you covered for, quote, a smidgel, as you said.
9: Yeah, I didn't go to, actually, I think I went to one game and I went to a few practices, but I was in charge of watching every single media scrum and press conference and putting it on our air.
8: So the point of this conversation was, you brought up how Max Crosby had invoked the drive that he had to make.
9: Right, and everybody was making fun. Everybody was calling him a liar and all that
8: stuff. Right. And you were saying, yes, the drive, I agree, like I've been part of the drive, to which my response was, yes, but you guys are not traveling the same. And you were very much perplexed by my statement.
9: He said I was in a tiny car. And when I think of a tiny car, I think of it, no shade to the Honda Civic owners out there. But I used to own a Honda Civic.
8: Okay.
9: Those cars are really right. small sedans. I drive.
8: Yeah, that's fine. I don't care about your car. I'm not stating your car. I'm saying, do you think that the level of luxury with which Max Crosby travels is the same as which Brandy Flores, 52-year-old journalist, travels with? No,
9: but
8: that's my whole point. Max is sitting in the back of a car.
9: He's still stuck in the same traffic.
8: I know, but it's not. You don't have to drive in it. That's all. That's my whole point. Was Max was just lounging in the back of a car, chilling. You, when you drove your Chevy Malibu or whatever the hell you were driving,
9: Thank you.
8: You actually had to drive. That was my whole point. And you were, Angel, you saw. She's like, no. Like, what are you talking about?
9: Oh, that's, I thought you were making. I thought you were making fun of my car.
8: No. No. I mean, that seems like that you're a little self-conscious about your car. That's a personal thing. No, it's not. Now, I like to make fun of things. I like to make fun of the Broncos, for example, who are a team that a lot of people think are going to be very, very good this year.
9: I am one of those people.
8: So I'm going to be nice. I'm going to let you present this case first before I just completely and utterly, just destroy whatever positive thoughts you have about
9: this. Well, this will kick out. You're not going to destroy me. This will kick off our AFC West conversation. So, obviously, Raiders dead last. We could both agree on that.
8: Mm-hmm.
9: I think the Chiefs are going to come up third, and then Chargers are going to be in second place. And I think the Broncos are going to be on top of the division.
8: Okay.
9: I do think the Chargers and the Chiefs, I think that they will snag a couple wild card spots, as we have been talking about this whole show. It's a very tough division.
8: Sure. And to add to this really quickly, I don't think it's shocking that you would find a Chiefs team like third, because you could finish with 9 wins and be third in that division.
9: Exactly. Not unheard of, not uncalled for. So the reason why is when I was looking at all these teams, I was looking at their schedules. The Chiefs and the Chargers have a significantly harder schedule. The Broncos have the 18th easiest schedule in the NFL, and that is a leg up. Yes, Bo Nix is coming back from a fractured ankle injury.
8: Mm-hmm.
9: However, according to multiple reports that I've seen from Broncos training camps, They say Bo Nix is on another level, that the ankle is a non-factor in coming back.
8: Broncos beat writers think that the Broncos quarterback is good? That's crazy.
9: I mean, listen.
8: I'm killing it over there.
9: Listen, a lot of beat writers are not just fans of the team. Some of them do have some merit, which is why I read multiple reports. But the consensus is that he has come back and really shined out in training camp. And he has not shied away from confrontation. I believe he broke up a scuffle. I dove really deep into the Denver beat writers. So shout out Denver beat writers. You guys do a great job. Anyways,
8: when they're down 17 in the fourth quarter of the Chargers, he'll pull that energy that he had when he broke up that scuffle.
9: Yeah, exactly. But I do think that with obviously the Denver Broncos, this is a team where last year they were probably going to go to be a Super Bowl team.
8: Sure.
9: I don't know if they would have won. Who knows? Actually. Imagine, that would have changed everything if the Broncos would have won, would Clint Kubiak be as high-rated as a head coach? Anyways, whatever, butterfly effect. I do think that the Broncos are, I think they're going to be a lot hungrier to come back. I think that they feel like they had a missed opportunity and chance last season, and I think that that's what's going to drive them, and I think also the toughness of their schedule is going to help them out a lot when it comes to specifically this division. They had a lot of close games last year, and coming out on the winning side of those games. We could say the same, literally, the same thing about the Chiefs, who I think have, they are one of the best teams when it comes to really close games. And I always say, it doesn't matter at the end of the day how much you win by, is you won. Good teams will always find a way to win games. The Broncos have done that. I think that they are going to come back a lot hungrier this year. I think Bo Nix is going to, this is going to be a really good year for Bo Nix, and that is my case.
8: So the winning close games thing is one of the biggest reasons why they're going to be awful this year.
9: Why?
8: You cannot consistently do what the Broncos did a season ago. Historically, every indicator of a team falling back down to earth is success in one-score games. By the way, and trailing in those one-score games as well. Not even just winning one-score games, but having to come back in multiple contests in which they won. That's not sustainable. They were 11-2 in those one-score games. Historically, that has told us those teams revert back heavy the other way. I'll give you an example in the division. The year the Chiefs went to the Super Bowl against the 49ers, that year they won every one-score game possible. They won 15 games that year. Every one-score game went their direction. What happened the next year? Fell right back down to earth. Mahomes get injured. The last four games that they were struggling, I think it was 6-8 by the time Mahomes got injured, whatever it was.
9: Yeah, they were struggling before Mahomes got hurt.
8: And it actually reversed course correctly, the extreme the other way, where they couldn't win a one-score game to save their lives the next year. They were absolutely awful in those situations. You cannot consistently ask that to happen. And I'll invoke one of the worst games I've ever watched in my life. You had a game that you needed a score in the fourth quarter against an opponent that had a net negative 10 passing yards against you. That was that Jets game that the Broncos somehow pulled out because Bo Nix in that offense was so bad. And that's the whole point here. You look at how bad they were on offense. You look at some of the underlying metrics. They were not a good offensive team. Bo Nix was not a really good quarterback. And so when you constantly have to ask your defense to keep you in these one-score games so that you can desperately get into field goal range down the stretch to maybe win it, historically, that has told us that those teams are not going to do it. The Broncos are only one of 16 teams in the last 25 seasons that played in double-digit one-score games and won at least 70% of those. That's insane. You cannot continue to do that. This is a team that has every indicator that they're going to fall back down to earth. And here's the thing. I don't think they're going to be like a three-win team.
9: But you're saying this, what, based on the offense? Because if the defense is just as good, if not better, and the offense gets a little bit better, then all of a sudden we're not looking at them winning one-score games. We're looking at them winning outright.
8: The defense is going to be good again. I don't know how good they're going to be, though. Defense tends to not be random, but in the NFL, you tend to be as good as the opponents you face on defense. You can be above average most of the times, but you saw post-bye week last year, going into the postseason, they were bad. They had to turn away Marcus Mariota on a two-point conversion, right, in a high-scoring game against your Washington Commanders. I'll call them yours. I don't know if they're yours, but
9: they're definitely not mine.
8: Right, but you know the game I'm referring to. You go down and you watch the game. They got smoked by the Jacksonville Jaguars, right? They could not stop them from going up and down the field post-bye week after that, too. There's just – my whole point is – and I don't think, again, they're going to be above-average defense. But the whole point is you cannot continue to ask your defense to do those sort of things while playing offense at the level that you do. I think they're going to be like an 8-win team. I don't think they're going to fall off the face of the earth. But Bo Nix, when you look at what he struggled to do and how bad he was, the lack of 200-yard passing games, the lack of multiple touchdown passing games, things like that.
9: But when your defense is that good, you don't need all those passing yards.
8: Right, but what you're saying is, I need to win these coins. You need the coin right? We'll call it a coin flip because that's what it is, right? These 50-50 one-score games. You're asking the coin to go heads for you, again, 11 out of 13 times. You can't do that, realistically.
9: It's not necessarily, I don't think it's as 50-50 as you're saying.
8: No, boiling it down to a very simple example.
9: Right, but Bo Nix is going to be better this year, for sure. And I will stand on that. The defense is just as good, even when they had their missteps last season, like you were saying. Even if that happens, to your point, if Bo Nix is better, there's going to be a lot of games where they're not going to win by just one score. They're going to win outright. And I am leaning, you said they're just as good as their opponents. They have the 18th easiest schedule in the NFL.
8: Technically.
9: So in comparison to...
8: The 11th easiest schedule, actually.
9: I was on ESPN.
8: Well, no, because so...
9: Hurry ESPN.
8: No, there's two ways to measure a strength of schedule, right? There's by record from the opponent from last year. There's also by projected win totals for this year. And if you use projected win totals for this year, their schedule's actually easier.
9: Like, exactly. Yeah. Okay, so even further proves my point.
8: See, that's compared what kind of a guy I am. I gave you ammo.
9: For the rest of the... Especially compared to the other two teams in the division, the Chargers and the Chiefs, that's why they're going to take the division. Because if they are just as good as their opponents, as you mentioned, their defense is just as good as last season, if not better, we don't know, they'll be fine.
8: Maybe they'll be fine. Third hour on the way. Let's ask Mike Palm about this when he joins us here at the set. It's Circa. We're here for Ultimate Contest Weekend.
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8: Exactly. Let's address that right off the gate. Mike Palm notices it, VP of Ops, sitting with us here at the table. Galaxy Ballroom, by the way, we'll note the important stuff first. It is Ultimate Contest Weekend. Come down, sign up for the biggest, best football contest in the country, the Circa Million. What number?
9: 8.
8: There we go. We're teaching how to read Roman numerals. Circus Survivor or the Grandissimo.
9: I just refuse to learn.
8: A lot going on for Ultimate Contest Weekend when you sign up, including later tonight. I'll be out there, if I'm allowed to be. Cocktail party at the Bar Canada.
9: Don't let him in.
8: But that voice you hear is, I guess, the lead of this program because she just got first billing in the intro. What's going on here, Mike?
23: Fullerton, not big on other languages, I guess. Look, you know, this is interesting because at the Score, you know, there was a shakeup.
8: Mm-hmm.
23: And I went on Mully and Hall the last 3 years. Mully, 22 years in that spot. David Hall, the last 8. Mully, they parted ways with. It will be David Hall and Jared Payton. The name of the new show is not Payton and Hall. Of course, it's the person that's been there longer has mm-hmm. the lead. So this was just surprising to me. Unless Brandy's been with ESPN Radio Las Vegas longer than you have, JBT.
8: It could be. I will say, there's an underlying controversy that Brandy does not know about, which is over at ESPN Las Vegas, I don't know who does it, but they're nice enough to send out anniversaries and birthdays. So we get a company-wide email, happy birthday so-and-so or happy anniversary so-and-so. I'm not on the list. I have never gotten a happy birthday email. I have never gotten a happy anniversary email, even though I started there as an intern back in 2013, I think, and got hired ultimately as a producer. She's going to search right now.
9: I'm going to see if I got a birthday shout-out.
8: Never got
23: she
8: one.
23: She goes on in the afternoon with Steve. Is it Flores and Company?
9: I did get a birthday shout-out, and I got some beautiful pink balloon pictures. Oh, that's nice.
8: Never been.
23: I don't remember 25, but that's cute.
9: Thank you.
8: The running bit is that she's actually getting older every time I reference her age. So
9: now I'm like 55.
8: 55, yeah, exactly. Yep.
9: Yeah.
8: 55-year-old Brandy Flores.
9: Well, and then actually, so before we really get started, Mike, we've been having this debate. Is JVT wearing skinny jeans, or are these just regular jeans?
23: I don't know. And why would I look?
8: I knew you
9: were
8: going to
23: honestly, honestly.
9: So we're going to go with skinny jeans.
23: Please. He's
8: take her down.
23: In recent times has upped his game and his appearance for whatever reasons, but I'm complimentary of that.
9: Oh, love the support. Love the support.
8: We need it. Men supporting men. All right, it is contest weekend, so let's start with this. This week and what this means for you guys in terms of the contest. So we have a 3.1, we'll call it, overlay in the Million. You've got a $7.1 million overlay in the Survivor, $900,000 in the Grandissimo. How much of that will you cut into here over the next couple of days?
23: So last year, the Thursday, Friday, Saturday of contest week, we did 639 Millions entries. We did 1953 in Survivor, and we did 3 Grandissimos. I'm hoping to up those numbers, right? We're pacing. We'll go through 13,000 today. So 13 million in prize pool and Survivor, that's pacing up about 60%. Now you can't maintain that because those last week where you're doing 800 and 1,000 a day, you can't do 60% above it. There's capacity issues. We're holding about 15% above in Millions, which would be great because for the first time we'd hit the 6 million guarantee. We just always fall short. That seems to be like an asymptote there where you get close but never get there. And then the most unpredictable one is obviously Grandissimo because it's year two. My personal goal was to get to 10 million off the 6.9 last year. We're at 29 compared to 19 going into the same day last year with 17 days to go. So I hope we can get to 40 grandissimo by the time this weekend wraps up. And if we do, I think we'll get to the 10 million.
8: So to follow up really quickly, do you think Survivor is kind of cannibalizing the million entries? Because it's become so popular that if you have an option of, if I have two, right? I know maybe I'd like to be alive all season long, which the millions provides, but Survivor's just so big now that I'd rather use my two here as opposed to
23: Yeah, there's
8: it.
23: Some of that, but I think it's so different. The contests sure. are just so different, and there's a lot of people that love the millions and don't even buy one Survivor.
8: Yeah.
23: And there's some, that, to your point, that maybe they used to get two and two, and now they get three and one. If you've done them both, you still do them both. It's okay. just to a varying degree. But to your point, it's not like you're getting more millions and less Survivors. Mm-hmm. People keep upping their Survivor count.
8: Well, yeah.
9: I have to say, I binge-watched the Season 3 docuseries last night. And
23: all the way from 1 to 6?
9: Yes.
23: Well, it's not bad because they're like 22-minute episodes.
9: Well, not even that. They were fantastically produced. I loved it.
23: Do you
9: it.
23: Have some piece of that company?
9: No, I just love it. I'm also an avid reality
23: TV. We spent 23 minutes on 4 days last week in week 5. I was disappointed.
8: What did I text?
23: I would like a little more pace to it. Last night was very good.
8: Yeah.
9: Yeah.
23: Last week wasn't my favorite.
8: Yeah.
23: I mean, you talked about the 4 Thanksgiving upsets, but never talked about the games.
8: Mm.
23: Like to me, like
9: I could see that.
23: If I was just somebody watching, I'd be like, "Well, why don't you talk about what happened in these upsets? All we talk about is all these double-digit favorites. Well, how? What happened?"
9: I will say, I think that they did heavily focus, which is what I liked, because what I was telling GBT when we started this program is that sense of community that it showcases with the Survivor. And I think that that's great, especially every Sunday. You can come and watch with people who are also have skin in the game. And I think the docuseries definitely showcased that more, which I personally enjoyed.
23: Well, I'm glad.
9: Yeah.
23: Do you ever participate?
9: No. This is my first year.
8: What do you need?
23: A UFC survivor for you to get in? Like, what does it take?
9: I this is my first year. Doing this.
23: You got in this year.
9: No, I'm still thinking about it.
8: I offered to split one with her.
9: Well,
8: get her in.
9: That's what I think about it.
23: I will say this, and if you have to, you have to. But if you don't have to, I think it's hard when you make one pick to have partners.
8: Sure.
9: That's
23: my opinion.
9: Saying.
23: Unless you're going to, you have to decide, JVT is going to make the final call, and you got to decide that now.
9: Mm-hmm. Yeah.
23: You know what I mean? And be comfortable
9: right.
23: with that. Because twice Amal has gotten deep in and
8: yeah.
23: ended up going with his partner's pick, and they lost. And you know he that's why he'll never have a partner again
8: yeah.
23: in Survivor. By the way, Amal is on my panel.
8: I was
23: going to
8: say Amal Shah, part of the panel. Let people know what the panel is and what's going on.
23: So every year I do even before we had these contests,
8: mm-hmm.
23: I do a football preview panel on the Saturday of this week, and really the Saturday of Week 0 in college football is the way we time it, and it's a look at. The upcoming NFL season, you know, the topics can vary. There's a few college questions get thrown in there here and there. But I try to take people from different perspectives. And it's really driven by the audience. It'll be in this room at 2 o'clock Pacific time on Saturday. And, like, I'll write 12 questions. But I really want the audience to drive it. And it also is live streamed on VSiN's Twitter account or X or whatever they call it now. So people can type in questions to the stream. And then I'll get them funneled to me. But the people in the audience are great, and they ask questions I wouldn't have thought of. So this year, Amal Shah will be one of the panelists. Jeff Sherman, who recently came over from the Westgate, is now working on our risk team. And the first woman ever to be on the panel this year. In panel 7, I finally
9: wow.
23: decided it's time. You know, you just can't avoid it, really. And
8: as much as you try.
23: Ruthie Polinsky. Do you know Ruthie Polinsky?
9: I don't.
23: So Ruthie Polinsky is one of the anchors for CHSN. That's the network in Chicago that has the White Sox, the Bulls, and the Blackhawks. And she's also the Bears reporter. So I decided I was going to do this last year, and I targeted Stacey Dales. Now, you know who Stacey Dales is.
9: Yes.
23: But you know, she's in the booth for all Bears preseason games, and they happen to be playing Saturday.
8: Yeah.
23: I was most play Thursday, Friday. There's two games Saturday to wrap it up, and the Bears are one of them Saturday night, so she couldn't travel out here. But Ruthie's coming, so Ruthie will be on the panel, and we're very excited about that.
8: You're going to ask a question about the panel.
9: I was going to ask a question about the panel.
8: She was going to ask why I'm never on it.
9: Oh, that's right, yes.
23: Well, it's about football.
9: You don't think he deserves his shot?
8: No, that's a compliment for me. If it was a basketball panel, I think I'd be on.
23: I'm a big... I think he does a really good job of specializing in the NBA. A very, very good job. Have you listened to the podcast that he does?
9: You know what? No.
23: The you've never listened to the Hardwood?
8: Hardwood Handicapper.
23: You've never listened to that?
9: I haven't.
8: Brilliant.
23: Have you listened to the Pods to the Future with
8: Pods
23: Mitch
8: of the
23: Moss?
8: Futures, yeah. Got that one, too. Do a lot. We've also got a conservative talk show podcast, but you know, we don't know. Mike Palm with us. By the way, speaking of different adventures, Palm Saturdays as well on the Score, too. So make sure you check out Mike. Does a lot of stuff as well. Got a lot of irons in the fire, too. All right, so let's talk about some general football then.
23: Oh.
8: Because, I mean, obviously, it's right around the corner. I want to start with week zero, though, and a little college, if you had anything here, because we've been talking a lot about it. But
23: I played South Dakota State against Illinois.
8: Okay.
23: Against Northwestern.
8: Okay.
23: Only because I interviewed the Northwestern coach a couple weeks ago.
8: Sure.
23: And let's just say I didn't glean a lot of confidence from the interview.
8: Aiden Childs just won that job.
23: He's, just won it. When they brought him in. Look. I think they have – I don't know that they're going to have a pass rush, right? And I look at the history, and I get he knows this program, but they know him because he comes from North Dakota State. Mm-hmm. I get this, but these Division II teams, these FCS teams, traditionally have covered the spread in these early season games when they come in, they're catching double digits. And I think that – I just don't know if there's any balance to the South Dakota State attack. That Northwestern's playing, talk about regression. I mean, they gave up 20 points a game last year. Just like Iowa had such good luck defensively on third and fourth down, it's hard to replicate that.
8: Yep.
23: And when you lose your two best pass rushers, and it's all new guys you're going to have to try to replace them, I think that South Dakota State can stay inside the number.
8: Okay.
23: I also think this TCU is getting to be a bit of a runaway at this point. I mean, if it gets to 10, I think I have to take Belichick at this point.
8: I took a stitch. So I thought, I didn't think it was going to go because, they dismissed the safety that they brought in from Watek. The kid that he fought in the locker room might be injured and not play. So that's a starting wide receiver that's potentially down. So I took 7.5 thinking, at the very least, it's just going to stay here. And then it gets pumped all the way up to where it is. Like you said, it's almost going to get 10. Can I ask you, so when do you guys raise your limits in terms of these individual games? Is that part of maybe why these lines moved? Or are limits rising and people are betting a little bit more into these?
23: Yeah, typically, we release on Sunday the numbers.
8: Yep.
23: And then we take X on Sunday and Monday. And then we take Y on Tuesday, Wednesday, and Z on Thursday. And then Friday, Saturday is a different number.
8: Yeah.
23: So it's same way in NFL. It rises as the week goes along, and we get more confident in what number we're laying, then the limits start going up.
8: Yeah, I would assume that's part of it, right? Because it was Tuesday when all of a sudden we saw Hawaii move and we saw TCU move.
23: Hawaii moves because, our football show out there, we've got Matt Eumanns and Tim Murray previewing college football and really the hotbed of college football, Honolulu, right?
8: Right.
23: I mean...
8: Everyone out there?
23: It makes a lot of sense.
9: Honolulu, yes.
8: Yeah. But covering, Hawaii football?
9: The real reason why you go
8: out there? Come on now.
9: Right. No, I only just want to go enjoy the wonderful vacation spots. I did not stop by Hawaii.
8: Now, Brandy is an established Raiders reporter as well.
23: That's what I've been hearing, that she seemed to be focused on the Raiders.
9: Yes.
8: You got anything Raiders related for Mike?
9: So, from an outside perspective...
8: Here we go.
9: The big topic question is Fernando Mendoza.
23: Yeah.
9: You're the head coach. You have Kirk Cousins. When do you start Fernando Mendoza?
23: I guess when I feel comfortable that I can put him out there. I'm not really concerned at this point that he's giving me the best chance to win. I mean, I feel comfortable putting him out there that he is going to process and it's going to benefit him, and I think I can protect him, right? I think they have to get out there and play against much more complicated NFL defenses than they've ever faced in college, especially in the Big Ten, right?
9: Mm-hmm.
23: It's not like they're playing a lot of pro-style offenses in the Big Ten. So as soon as I feel confident, now I think they chose a great person to be a mentor to him and Cousins. That I don't know if you could have found a better guy, because as much as I've always thought, I've always thought he was kind of a fraud as a quarterback, but I think as a leader... Right, and a guy that's genuinely interested in bringing somebody else along at this point in his career. He knows what his role is, right? He's not thinking he's going to go and lead this Raiders team to the playoffs, and it's his job forever. I think he understands what his role is. And when he's been healthy, he's been decent. But
9: right.
23: can he stay healthy? I don't know when it is. Obviously, when you're trying to handicap Offensive Rookie of the Year, it's a huge deal to try to figure out when he's going to get a start. But you can probably glean more than that being around the team and interviewing the folks that make those decisions than I can. I mean, it's another year where you hope the Raiders are taking a step forward. Remember a couple of years ago, they were still in the playoff chase, and they went to Indianapolis and, like, punted five times from plus territory. I mean, like, it's just very frustrating to start getting hope in this team. It's
9: right.
23: just, like, so you need them to be, it's, and the defense hasn't been bad. I mean, their defense has been sort of a middling defense the last few years. But, you know, I hope the kid, the running back, can be healthy because he's a great kid, and we got to know him through our association with Boise. So we hope that's not a serious injury. And we hope this team just starts getting better. I don't really care how many wins and losses they are they getting better, and can they be competitive every week? Because you have these weeks they go out there and they get beat by four touchdowns and they're out of it by the second quarter. You just hope the team can be better and you know, in 2 or 3 years that they can vie for an AFC West title. I mean, they're in a really tough division as well.
0: We were talking about this earlier. Would you have to consider them week one survivor, right? They're 3.5-point favorites.
23: We actually, you do, because when are you going to use them again?
0: Yep.
23: You won't use them in any division games, you would think. So I think they will be a much more popular choice than people think in week one.
0: Yeah. Because the Chargers,
23: especially those with multiple injuries that got injuries, they'll take two out of their six or one out of their four or something like that.
0: Because
9: if I have multiple entries, I'm definitely using one of them week one on the Raiders.
23: Why don't you just get in, and then it's not an if. It's I will.
9: I
23: think
9: know.
23: You could convince team captain JVT
9: no.
23: with the entry to make that play.
0: Very amicable.
9: If I do it, it would have to be alone because I can't do it, JVT. I told him we have a great working relationship. I don't want to – we would just be either an argument every week, or if we try to pre-plan it throughout the season, it's just going to be mad.
0: Right, but if we had a daily show together, it would be an argument. That would be the whole point.
23: It's great content.
0: Yeah.
23: It really is. I was thinking about you watching your Raiders coverage. I know you have the button, as Cofield says, so you can bleep out whatever I say.
0: Yeah.
23: But I was thinking – I wonder if Brandy's missing now because of how...
0: Do you know about this?
9: Oh, the Washington Mystic.
0: Yes.
9: Washington
0: that's what they for our audience, that's what they call
9: they
0: themselves.
9: That's what they call
23: they
9: themselves.
23: They self-dubbed themselves the young hoes.
0: Yeah.
23: And the color analyst on USA last night actually said the young hoes in Washington.
0: Yes.
9: You threw me for a second. I'm like, oh, my God, the Mystic.
23: Not your friends.
9: No.
23: Not your friends in the DMV. I'm talking about because I remember your great interviews with Shakira Austin.
0: Yeah.
9: Mm-hmm.
23: And now she's finally healthy.
9: I know.
23: Right?
9: I know. I mean, it's great to see it. I think that, the Aces are just a completely different ballgame, but I've covered a lot of Aces games in my short time.
23: How did they let you in? You've written that many articles about the WNBA that they let you cover the games?
9: I have a season credential.
23: He can't get in.
0: They wouldn't
23: give me a credential for the WNBA All-Star game.
9: I don't know what you guys did, but I had zero.
23: You know what we did. We don't support their agenda. That's well, it's true. They want people that are fans. They don't want a free press.
9: Well, I'm a
0: Absolutely.
9: I'm a very unbiased journalist, and my work definitely reflects that. And I think also my time covering the Mystics, I think helps as well.
23: Of course it does. Have you ever gone to the post game press conference for the Aces?
9: Yes.
23: These are the most bizarre thing I've ever seen. They take questions from Zoom or whatever, and questions. The people in the room don't even understand basketball. They ask questions that are not factual with what just happened in the game. Like when they played the Liberty here and they beat the Liberty, like 197 or something was a really good game, and they asked the Liberty coach. They said, how is Paul Astier able to give you such a spark off the bench? And Breanna Stewart jumped in and said, she started the last 17 games.
9: Oh, I can't speak
23: I
9: for
23: mean,
9: the
23: these
9: New
23: are
9: York
23: the questions.
9: Media. I can't speak for
23: the next guy, the next,
9: media.
23: Some Zoom person, lady, said, why didn't Sabrina field goal in the fourth quarter? And the coach said, what are you trying to say? Why didn't she field goal? He said she attempted 3 field goals in the fourth quarter. I mean, they're bizarre, these press conferences.
9: Well, I can't speak for
23: And he can't get team. In. And
9: yeah.
23: I can't get in.
9: Well, he has been in one game.
0: Yeah, I won. And then they kicked me up to, like, the the fourth floor with nobody sitting up there.
9: Oh, I was sitting up there, too.
0: There was caution tape where I was sitting.
9: Yeah, I was sitting up there, too. I don't know.
0: I put in a good word.
9: You met them in person. Did they not catch a vibe when you were there?
0: I guess not. Actually, I asked the question. I asked a good question.
8: because that was the game that Chelsea Gray had set the had broke the, what was it, six, how many assists did she get?
9: 1,000, I think.
8: 2,000, whatever it was.
9: Oh, yeah, 2,000.
8: She passed the benchmark for assists. So I asked a question about, you know, her career to Becky Hammon and all this. Mm-hmm. So she gave us a good answer, called her the best passer, male or female, she's ever seen. It was a pretty good quote, whatever it was. And then one of the media staff members gives me this look, and then afterward I go introduce myself in person. She was like, oh, I was wondering who was asking those questions. It's good to meet you. And I was like, cool. She never emailed me back when I tried to get back in.
9: I was there when you introduced yourself to her. She did not get, she did not have that attitude.
8: What? Yes, she did.
9: She she did not. I wonder why they won't let me into the
8: game. I will say, and this is on me, because I got caught up at the end where, because I was like, oh, surely they're going to ask. What drove me nuts in that game was nobody asked Asia Wilson about playing with Chelsea Gray as a point guard and what it meant for her. And then as she leaves, she's like, oh, congratulations on the assist, girl. And I was like, how did nobody ask that question to her?
9: Well, I mean, obviously, like, that was the time to ask that question. But I will say, like, every press conference, they do ask Asia Wilson about playing with Chelsea Gray.
8: I mean, but that day.
9: Yeah, I agree. They made sure
8: to ask about the cake, though. I mean, that's important.
9: I agree with you on that one.
23: But I was going back and looking. Do you know that Elliot Boston never plays the second game of a back-to-back?
8: No.
23: She's the highest-paid player in the WNBA. She never, in the last 2 years, seven times, she's not even dressed for the back half seven times. And I was thinking, I think she's overrated.
8: Mm-hmm.
23: And I went back and looked at the 2023 draft where she was number one. Do you know out of the 36 players drafted, there's only three that are active on WNBA rosters?
8: But drafted in the totality of the draft.
23: The three rounds, 36 players. But if you go back to like 13 and 14 and 15 and 16, they all have five-plus players in the league. It's pretty amazing the longevity of some of these careers. And then that class was just a total miss.
8: Yeah.
9: Yeah.
8: It's incredible. And you think it's the other way around, by the way.
23: Right, of course. Like, recency.
8: Talent gets better.
23: And the recency bias. Yeah. But, you know, you have more people that are in their 12th year of the NBA, WNBA, than in their third year.
8: Mm.
9: Yeah, and it's because they've been so good for so long, and there's not enough roster spots, not enough teams to house all those players.
23: Well, they're going to have 18 teams here in a few years. So.
9: Yeah, that'll be fun to see. That'll be interesting to watch. But I will say I do miss the Young Hoes. I'm not going to lie. I miss them. I love covering that team. But
8: Washington
9: I should say,
8: Mystics again.
9: Yeah, the Washington Mystics.
8: Got to reset
9: yes.
8: that.
9: Well, I'm a girl. I can say that. But
8: I don't think that's how it works.
9: But
23: Stormy
9: I
23: won't say it.
9: I love covering the Aces. Like, I love it when a coach is difficult in a press conference because it makes me want to ask better questions.
23: Well, how do you like Natalie Nacoste? She is the most condescending person I've ever seen in a press conference.
8: She's awesome.
23: And I think
8: awesome,
23: she's a great coach.
8: Yeah.
23: Right?
8: Yep.
23: But she is so condescending. A reporter will ask a question. She'll go, all right, I'd like to understand your mindset of how you came up with that question and just take them apart.
8: Yeah.
23: Right? It's just.
8: She's awesome.
9: There are levels to it.
23: She's
9: but
23: awesome.
9: Yeah.
23: And when they had their little two-game losing streak.
8: Yep. By the way.
23: When they broke it in Minnesota. And she said, I was really bad calling offensive sets in those two games.
8: Yep.
23: She goes, most of this is on me.
8: That is the seeding still has to work out, but right now they would face the Young Hoes of the Valkyries in the first round of the WNBA postseason, which was set the other night. I hope that's the case. I think you and I both share it. I've got a lot of Valkyries to get this thing done. So
23: Have Valkyries to advance to the semifinals, so to win one series minus 120.
8: Yeah.
23: That was my play.
8: And if the Aces and the Valkyries win as it's currently set, they would face each other, I believe, in the next round, if I remember correctly.
23: But the seeding is very fluid in this,
8: because
23: they're all within a game and a half. Every seed's within a game and a half of each other. I mean, what we really know is probably Minnesota's going to be one.
8: Yep.
9: Yeah.
23: The Aces still have a shot to be the two. But, yeah, the Valkyries, and I think the Valkyries' Aces are 2-3 either way, and they'll be in the second round.
8: See? Look at this.
9: Yeah.
8: WNBA talk. You didn't think that was going to happen on Ultimate Contest this weekend, did you?
9: You know what? I didn't, but I love it.
8: See? Here we go.
9: I love it. But you know what's crazy is actually, we're sitting here talking about the Aces. Because I've been so involved with the Raiders, I have like missed so much time with the Aces. So I got
8: to
9: catch up.
8: If only somebody,
9: in person,
8: at the station was willing to go and cover the team.
9: Well, do they keep rejecting you every time you apply? How many times have you applied after that one game?
8: Twice. After.
23: They make him attach a link to three articles he's written about the WNBA in the past 14 days.
9: Well.
23: Who has that?
8: What do you mean? What am I supposed to do? How do I write it?
23: Where is he going to write an article?
9: Our website, LasVegasSportsNetwork.com.
8: Is there a writing section? I've asked about it.
9: Who'd you ask?
8: Now we're just getting the dirty details out in front.
9: Well, now you're just trying to make up excuses for, I just can't. Throwing your hands up. If you wanted to, you would.
8: Is that true? Mike, before we get chatty again, so remind people not only what this weekend's about, but some of the cool things that are going around on the property when you sign up for these contests.
23: Yeah, we have a lot going on here. fun thing this afternoon. Well, Radio Row,
8: yep.
23: 7 to 7 these 2 days. I think we have 43 either radio stations / podcasts here. So you can come up and meet a lot of interesting hosts and the guests that are going to be here. Today, we do our Champions Dinner at Andiamo at 5. So anybody that's made it to the end in Survivor or won millions, I think all in all we're going to have about 50 people at the
8: wow.
23: dinner,
8: cool.
23: which is maybe 8 or 10 of us, mm-hmm. and then those winners and their families. That turns into Bar Canada, which might be my favorite part of the weekend outside of the panel. You get to come up and meet everybody. So, and, you know, some of the VSIN people will be there. You guys are all invited. Are you doing anything tonight? Are you going to come over to Bar Canada?
9: I can't make it tonight because the Raiders have a preseason game. I'll be there. Yeah. I'll be probably at Allegiant for like 11
23: o'clock.
9: You'll
23: be at Allegiant.
8: Yeah. I was trying to convince her Legacy Club, though, on Friday night.
23: Yeah, Legacy Club. On. Yep. What about the pool?
8: Yep.
23: What about the... Are you here tomorrow in this spot?
9: No, I'm not.
23: Are you here tomorrow in this spot, or are you guys are just doing...
9: Raider Nation
8: we're
9: Radio.
8: We're with
9: Raider
8: Nation Radio.
9: Yeah,
8: yeah.
9: Q Myers will be here for Raider Nation
23: you
9: Radio.
23: You can come hang out at Stadium Swim tomorrow from 10 to 4.
8: Mm-hmm.
23: I can get you a pass. That's part of it. So after Bar Canada tonight, Stadium Swim tomorrow, 10 to 4. Anybody that has 3 entries or more in the tournaments, or 1 Grandissimo, I guess, we have a blackjack shootout tournament from 6 to 8. We give away $10,000 in Super Bowl futures.
9: Ooh.
23: If you can be in the top 5. And then you said, as

0: Walensky, right?
1: Mm-hmm.
0: And Mitch Rosen said, you know, she doesn't like really people bringing it up. And, oh, is it a conflict?
2: Mm-hmm.
0: So I was going to come up with, you know, like, you know, Twyla from wherever in Chicago area has this question. Why did we have to hear ad nauseum about Diana Rossini and Mike Vrabel and that conflict of interest when you got a lead reporter in Chicago banging one of the Bears' assistant coaches?
1: Well, they're married.
0: Well,
1: it's a little different.
0: I know, but I don't think she liked that.
2: Yeah.
1: I don't think so.
0: And I'm not sure they still are because they've been married a couple of years, so who knows?
1: Well, imagine
0: usually
1: she
0: it's over.
1: The panel.
0: Usually it's over at that point. But
2: Mike, we appreciate a couple minutes to rub against it. Thank you very much, sir.
0: When you said Brandy would be here, I said, I'll make time.
2: Of course.
1: Aww,
2: exactly.
0: Not for him. For him, I can pass. But for you, I will make time.
1: I appreciate it, Mike.
2: Mike Palm, VP of Ops. We'll come back, wrap up. We have less than, just over 30 minutes left.
0: Brandy and JVT, come on back.
2: It should be a permanent thing.
1: It should.
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4: 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Also, Decatur Boulevard southbound at the I-11, Warm Springs at Amigo, Charleston Boulevard at Rainbow, and Cheyenne westbound, as showing before Civic Center Drive.
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4: See, they had your name first there. They just wanted to embarrass you in front of Mike.
5: Don't you ever speak first, okay? I am the lead here. I don't like that at
4: all.
5: All right, Brandy's here. It's Jonathan Von Tobel, Galaxy Ballroom. You heard it. We will be here for the next 30 minutes or so before I hand it off to a lesser program called the Rich Eisen Show here on ESPN Las Vegas. Come down. You can say what's up. I'll be around. I'm actually, if you are going to be here, I'm going down to the D for my normal show that starts at 11 at Bar Canada. So if you want to do that, also we'll be back a little bit later today. Brandy will be here all day tomorrow, and she's going to be out at Legacy Club tomorrow night as part of the mixer, so you can meet Brandy Flores. Right?
4: I'm not going to promise anything, but I'm going to try to be here in the early afternoon. The panel seems pretty intriguing, from what Mike said, so I think I'm going to try to hit that panel at 2 o'clock. But I do have plans Saturday night, so.
5: I said Friday night is the Legacy
4: Club. Oh, my
5: Club,
4: God.
5: So, yeah, Legacy Club.
4: Oh, yeah.
5: She
4: okay,
5: on,
4: maybe.
5: Hold on herself.
4: I keep thinking today's Friday.
5: No, it is not. Today
4: I
5: is
4: keep
5: Thursday.
4: Thinking today's Friday.
5: Yeah, come on now.
4: All the days are blurring together. I've gone to every training camp practice. It's awful.
5: I've heard.
4: I know Steve has, Steve Cofield feels my pain because he's been at, like, every UNLV practice.
5: He has been, yes.
4: Yeah. I actually binged watch his recaps in preparation for our show.
5: Really?
4: Of course.
5: So, with your head brimming with UNLV football knowledge, with a quick aside, by the way, it is a jam-packed day on the network.
4: Right.
5: A reminder to everybody, the other place I will be later today is Sierra Gold on 215 and Jones for the Coaches Show, the first one of the season with Dan Mullen. I'll be out there. Steve Cofield will be live from 3 to 4, and then the Coaches Show will be from 4 to 5, and then Cofield will be back from 5 to 6, so you can come down, grab some grub, say what's up. I'll be out there in a sporty red UNLV polo.
4: So you're going to wear the same thing all day?
5: See, Brandy, unlike some people, I work all day, so I don't get the opportunity to go and change shirts or do these sort of things.
4: I have my outfit in my car.
5: Beautify myself, all those sort of stuff. I'm what's known as a grinder.
4: I grind. I also just prioritize looking good while doing it.
5: Pause. So, what is your hot UNLV take as you are brimming with all of this information after binging all of Steve Cofield's content, which is fantastic and wonderfully produced?
4: Yeah, it is. Steve does a great job.
5: I sounded sincere.
4: He does. He actually uses the same format that I do for my recap, so how could I hate
5: him?
4: He
5: might be watching or listening, I mean. So.
4: I hope he is. Hi, Steve. Call in. We don't have a number to call in. Yeah. Anyway,
5: here's my thing. 1100. We do have a number to call in, but
4: we don't promote it. We can have call ins this whole time. Oh, my God, what a missed opportunity. Anyways, here's what I think. I think that whatever happens this Saturday, as we talked about in the beginning of the show, that this is a very, very important game for UNLV football. And, yes, it could have implications on if they make the playoffs later this year or not. However, I do think that they could still have a successful season, successful being, they win the conference, if they end up losing. I think it's going to be a really tough game.
5: Oh, sure.
4: It's going to be really tough, and I think that if they lose, yeah, it's going to turn a lot of fans off and be like, oh, my God, we're just going to never live up to anything, and I don't think that that should be the early hot take just because of it is a first. It's a first tough game. I think they'll go to Hawaii and win. I'm pretty confident in that.
5: Really?
4: Yeah.
5: So I'm very high on Hawaii. I think Hawaii's going to be very good.
4: I agree, but I just think this first game for UNLV, even though it's at home, it's just gonna be tough. Obviously, you hope that they make it out to the other side with the win. But I do think that fans should temper themselves if, in fact, they do end up going out and losing this first game.
5: This game's interesting for many different reasons. You mentioned the playoff implications. Obviously, it's the first real look at the team. Mm-hmm. We've been lucky enough. Not you, you're every single Raiders practice.
4: I am not lucky enough.
5: But I've been lucky enough to see the team a little bit behind the scenes. Steve, as you mentioned, is out there every single day. But obviously, everybody wants to see what's going on at quarterback. And
4: what? Okay, that is my question, though, because that's what I don't understand.
5: Okay.
4: What is this whole online controversy, he won't name a quarterback, and people are mad about it? Like, I don't...
5: Okay, so this is what's happened.
4: Please.
5: At the very base of all of this, the very core of this issue is the fact that people are stupid. So that's like, that's our main starting point. People
4: right.
5: are really stupid, and so that kind
4: Got
5: of
4: it.
5: Starts us down this path. As you have mentioned, Dan Mullen not only said that he will not name a starter, the key here is that he said both will play, both being Jackson Arnold and Alex Orji.
4: Mm-hmm.
5: Now, because of people's past perceptions of those two quarterbacks, Alex Orji and Jackson Arnold both perceived to be bad quarterbacks, the thought is, oh, dear God, both of them have been awful. Dan Mullen can't make a decision, and so the quarterback battle is now bleeding into this game, and they're both going to be awful. And you know, he doesn't have a quarterback. The world is on fire, and this is awful. If you have two quarterbacks, you have none. This team's going to suck. Dan Mullen said that both will play. If Alex Orji comes in a few wildcat packages, if they play together on the same play to give some teams a different look, that means both quarterbacks will play.
4: Mm-hmm.
5: But there is a guy. There is a guy, a quarterback. I believe that it's going to be Jackson Arnold when all is said and done. We will see if that's the case. But people believe that this means the quarterback competition has bled into the game and that the position is in trouble. I don't think people understand that he is doing this on purpose. Dan Mullen,
4: right.
5: that is. Also, it is amazing the selective memory people have. Brandy, do you know what happened going into the first game last year for UNLV?
4: No, tell me.
5: Okay. He played both quarterbacks.
4: What?
5: Yeah, yeah. Alex Orji and Anthony Calandria.
4: Oh, now that I really don't understand why everybody...
5: Right, right, exactly. So let's go back to the core issue. What was my core issue? Remember? Where did we start this at?
4: People are stupid.
5: There we go. Anthony Calandria, if you don't remember, right, even though he was participating in a game in which both quarterbacks played,
4: mm-hmm.
5: Anthony Calandria would go on to win Mountain West Offensive Player of the Year and then subsequently get a bag to go play at North Nebraska. So it's as much ado about nothing.
4: Okay. I'm glad we cleared that up because I really couldn't understand the hoopla, which
5: cool.
4: I saw. And I listened to that same press conference where Dan Mullen said that, and I was like, okay, well, that could mean a lot of different things, everything you just said.
5: Yes.
4: Like, it could mean a lot of different things. Also, I don't believe that this game, again, this weekend, that he would be undecided on who their starting quarterback is or who's going to ultimately lead the offense most of the time.
5: Yes.
4: That wouldn't make sense. So for to think that anything otherwise, after Dan Mullen's been pretty honest and upfront about what everything else is in his program. Oh, yeah, we're just going to figure out quarterback, the most important position.
5: Right.
4: I wouldn't even think, by any stretch of the imagination, that that would be the case.
5: And that's, like, to me, the problem is, like, when you have your preconceived notions, you want to perceive whatever comes out about those things as how you want it. So,
4: right.
5: for example, you know, when Dan Mullen actually, I'm proud of myself, one of the clips that I put up in one of the few practices that Steve could not make, it was a Sunday night practice, about the quarterback battle, made the rounds, and a lot of people were like, well, like, Dan Mullen, you're like, he's just saying that they're battling. Like, this isn't great. Why isn't somebody? And it's like, again, he's not going to show his hand. But,
4: yeah.
5: But I can understand why people would be confused because coaches are usually so open with information. I mean, Clint Kubiak told us everything we needed to know about
4: Ashton. He basically gave us how they're going to run their first series in the preseason game.
5: Correct. I mean, right? Ashton Jeanty, too. I mean, we know exactly what's going on with him, what the timeline is.
4: The grade, the timeline. I know exactly what happened. I know the prayer that was said, too.
5: Right, exactly. So which, by the way, can I just note as a quick pivot from that, because we'll get back to all of this as we wrap it up here. You and your media brethren out at those Raider practices,
4: mm-hmm.
5: I'm going to tell you this right now. When Ashton Jeanty initially got hurt, I thought he died on the field.
4: That's how it felt. Like, I'm not, and this is, and
5: like,
4: let me be very clear.
5: I was like, oh my God, like, this is
4: very quickly. That's how it felt.
5: A life snuffed out. So
4: I didn't know if it was, to me it looked like it was no contact. Go for a ball, I saw him fall to the ground. He was down for a while. They cut the music immediately. Everybody's down on a knee. He's having to be walked off, could not put any pressure on his knee, on his right leg at all. Carried off by two trainers. Everybody, it felt like somebody died. Like, I'm not kidding, and it sounds so dramatic. The media made everything so dramatic. That's how dramatic it felt. Two plays after that, or like the rest of the practice, in my opinion, they were not focused. Like, somebody had literally died.
5: When I saw the report,
4: that's how it was. It was wild. All to be an ankle sprain.
5: Right. When I saw the report that it was an ankle sprain, I almost threw my phone like through the wall. What are we talking about?
4: I really hope that is all it is. Because, oh my God, best case scenario, but. You know, we'll for sure find out when the injury report comes out, if it went Ash and Gentee's on it.
5: All right, well, we'll build on that on the other side, because I have a somewhat hot take about the running back position for the Las Vegas Raiders. We'll get the final thoughts on the Raider season from Brandy as well. But make sure, circle the spot at some point this week. It is Ultimate Contest Weekend. Absolutely jam-packed week, too. You get to talk with a lot of people. You know, if you're in the betting space, you want to get into it, you're going to get a chance to talk to a lot of folks. Professional bettor Chris Pissarro, dapped him up earlier. He's here for ESPN Baton Rouge, but he's going to be around all weekend as well as a lot of other folks. And remember, check out all the other stuff, too. The panel, you don't have to enter to get to the panel. So you can come down and check out what Mike's got going on, everything as well. So we're going to be here for another couple of minutes. Q will be here tomorrow. It is the Ultimate Contest Weekend. We are live, ESPN Las Vegas, from Circa.
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5: We're back here live from Radio Row, Circa, downtown Las Vegas. Ultimate Contest Weekend. just doing some business. Like, I just got the crap out of Brandy. Just doing some business.
4: He got really in my face. I was,
5: Angel, you're my witness. I was not anywhere near.
4: He was
5: in
4: my face.
5: I was nowhere near.
4: Angel says
5: you're
4: in my face.
5: I was never.
4: It initiated my fight or flight, and I picked fight.
5: I was. That was not okay. First off, that was not a fight response at all. You were definitely about to fly.
4: My hands were up, and they were in a fist, ready to go.
5: You would think after our established business relationship here that you would be more trusting of my presence, but I guess
4: no,
5: that is not.
4: We're not there yet. We're not there yet.
5: It's only our second show. I thought there was going to be more, but I guess not. You're too busy. Too busy for all of this stuff. All right, so you've got knee deep a little bit. Like, this is still early morning. People are starting to trickle in.
4: Yeah.
5: But we'll call it, like, knee to ankle deep in this betting space so far. What do you think?
4: What do I think of this?
5: Yeah.
4: I think it's great. As I mentioned earlier, I think, obviously, to everybody out there, bet responsibly, of course. But I think that what Circus Sports has really created here, the fact that there's a radio row for one of the biggest NFL or the biggest football contests in the nation. In the nation or just in the nation, right?
5: In the world.
4: In the world, yeah. The fact that they've been able to create this as big as it is, and it's not, I don't think it's just about, you know, winning money. I think it's about making sport, of course, but it's about also making sports more exciting to watch, which I love because I love sports, and I think when you do have skin in the game, you care more. Hopefully in a positive way, because when you lose, just don't send death threats. Keep all your negative thoughts internally.
5: I only done it once, and I told you that in confidence.
4: Yeah, this is a call out.
5: Yeah.
4: This is actually your intervention. But no, I think
5: more shocking that or that I wear skinny jeans that I would send a death threat. What needs to change more?
4: The death threat.
5: Yeah. Okay.
4: But no, I think the sense of community, especially that Survivor brings, I think it's really cool that every Sunday, if you're local, that you could show up and be amongst other survivors. It makes it, I think, out of all the games, out of that one in the millions, I think that Survivor is a lot more exciting. Of course, there's a lot, the stakes are much, much higher. But I think it's fun to do that with a group of people, whether you all have a bunch of entries together or you are all competing against one another. I think it's fun, and I think you don't have to be in Vegas to do that, which is a wonderful thing. People flying in from all over the country, the world, to participate in this, I think is so cool. I think, as I mentioned, I was watching the docuseries that's on the VSiN YouTube channel.
5: Shout out 12:30 The Game, VSiN.
4: Shout out VSiN. And I think that it was so cool to see, like, this. It looked like a country club group from Florida that were all doing it together. Mm-hmm. That's so fun. And it's more than just sitting watching the game. It makes it, with something on the line, it makes it more exciting. So yeah, I think it's super cool.
5: So a reminder, you come and you sign up for the contest. There's different things you get. It depends on what you get. As Mike mentioned, you know, if you get three entries, either Survivor, Millions, however you want to split it up, or one Grandissimo, you get to participate in the Blackjack Shootout Tournament Friday from 6 to 8. But the vast majority of the other stuff you get as part of just entering the contest. So you can come down, get part of the cocktail party later tonight over at the D. Tomorrow, Legacy Club, Brandy will be hosting. So you can check that out tomorrow night. She'll be out there as well. If you get an entry too, that'll be fun. Legacy Club. Have you been up to Legacy Club before?
4: No.
5: Yep, Legacy Club, pretty good spot. Rooftop bar, all that kind of stuff. If you like old fashions, they make a very mean old fashioned. Got a cigar bar back there as well. But there's a lot that goes on this weekend. So if you come down and you sign up, and I'll be around all weekend too. So if you want to come say what's up, I'll be out at Bar Canada later today. Try to make Legacy Club tomorrow, Saturday for the panel. So it's a good weekend. And if you like sports betting, it's a good networking thing as usual because there's a lot of people out there in the space.
4: Oh, yeah. And there's so many media outlets that are going to be here on Radio Row. So it's really cool to see all of these radio outlets from all over the country coming to this. So I think this has just grown into something super incredible.
5: Well, it speaks to how much it's grown, like, sports betting-wise, too, right? Like, sports betting's obviously grown a lot of these different states. I mean, it's a can of worms, too, but with the growth of prediction markets, you're essentially betting as well.
4: Kelsey just bought a space in the Dodgers.
5: Yeah. So, like, there's a lot going on. And so,
4: in Dodger Stadium.
5: Now, yeah. Operators and prediction markets somewhat at odds with each other. That's a whole other topic. But either way, the whole point is a lot more people are betting now. And so this sort of stuff is going to be a ton of fun. And there's going to be a lot of people that are going to be interested. So with that, last couple of minutes here, I've asked you your opinion on the Raiders. And I said I had a hot take about the running back position. I asked this to Kendall Valenzuela, who does SiriusXM Fantasy, last week when she was with us on the show.
4: Mm-hmm.
5: My thought was, does Mike Washington Jr. have maybe a little bit more on his plate than we expected? This was before the Genty injury. And I don't think it's going to be like a 50-50 split. But I don't know if I would be shocked if by the time the season was going along, 90-10 turned into 80-20, 80-20 turned into 75-25,
4: you're saying
5: 70-30,
4: that he gets a lot
5: that he's going to start, he's going to get a lot more action. I think he's really good. And Kubiak, at least in Seattle, he didn't have like a bell cow. We'll see. I mean, Kenneth Walker, he just had a foot injury the other day. We'll see what that means for him. But he seems to be the bell cow for Kansas City. But my whole point here is Kubiak did kind of divvy up carries in Seattle. I think he's going to do it with the Raiders, but I do think, given Washington's explosiveness that we've seen here, you would be foolish to put that horse in the barn, essentially, and not use it.
4: Oh, yeah, of course not. I think that if you do need another running back, kind of a sleeper, definitely Mike Washington. We still don't technically know what's going to happen with Ashton Jeanty, so I think he'd be an excellent pickup. But to your point, Clint Kubiak's offense, especially the way he ran it in Seattle, and especially what Levi Edwards told us, it's a by-committee type of style offense, and that's going to be the same in the running back room. I think that they're really counting the – everybody talks about, you know, the quarterback and who they're going to lean on. The run game is the most important thing for the Raiders this year. That's why when Ashton Jeanty went down at practice, it was like the world had ended, because their success as their quarterback, whoever that is only going to be as good as their run game and the offensive line. The offensive line needs to be good so the run game can get activated, and then that just opens up everything else.
5: Correct. As we learned when Ashton Jeanty was drafted, a good running back does not fix a bad offensive line.
4: And even then, that's how good Ashton Jeanty was. That's why I really hope that whatever this injury is, it does not sideline him, because this is going to be the first year that the world gets to see Ashton Jeanty in the NFL with a decent offensive line. I don't think they're perfect. There's a lot of room for growth still. But it's definitely going to be a lot better. Ashton Jeanty's not going to be fighting people in the backfield.
5: Mike, well, this is the most positive I'll be.
4: All right.
5: Mike Washington Jr., 40-1 to an Offensive Rookie of the Year.
4: Ooh.
5: I'm in.
4: Oh.
5: I mean, with the injury, for sure.
4: Yeah.
5: Right? I mean, we don't know again, like you said. And we still have 2 weeks until the season even begins. So, Jeanty could be on the mend. Although
4: he is on
5: like,
4: the mend.
5: I mean, yeah, that's true. That's right. That's
4: he's
5: what they
4: the
5: said.
4: Tough.
5: I mean, they had to amputate his leg, I thought, just given the way that everybody reacted.
4: Oh, my God. You would think, and I was there.
5: But I would say that if he misses, you know, week, because that's the interesting dynamic for Washington, too, is let's say this bleeds into, like, week one or two.
4: He's going to get most of the carries because they're going to run in. They have Dylan Lauby, and then they have.
5: By the way, I was listening. What preseason game was it? Or was it a. Either way. The pronunciation of Dylan Lauby's name, it was Lauby.
4: In the press box in Houston, they said his name wrong four different times.
5: I think it was a Texans game. I was watching. There was a highlight or something, and somebody goes, and Dylan Lauby up the sideline.
4: No, they said Lauby.
5: Oh, my God.
4: Lady.
5: Yeah, there's like.
4: Lauby.
5: Yeah.
4: And then they finally got Lauby. But speaking of Lauby, now I don't know how to say his name. He's definitely gonna be that guy in there as well. I think, and I think Dylan Lauby can get like very subtle. I wouldn't pick up Dylan Lauby.
5: No, like I said, I think Mike Washington Jr. is gonna be.
4: But
5: the guy.
4: I think that if without Ashton Jeanty, Mike Washington's like gonna have to take on a bulk of it. And at that point, it's just like I feel like you can do that though with the rookie running back. Like, all right, show us what you got. Okay, you're gonna take most of the carries. Also, you gotta think fresher legs too. He's younger, so he could last a little bit longer out there. So, yeah, because the other running backs in the room, Dylan Lauby, Roman Hemby, I covered in Maryland. Go Terps. But he spent the last year in Indiana, of course.
5: So you were an unbiased journalist.
4: Go Terps.
5: Did you go to Maryland?
4: No, I say go Rebels.
5: So you don't? You said it one time.
4: There hasn't really been an opportunity.
5: We've talked about UNLV football like 20 times so far.
4: Yeah, but we're talking about it from a location
5: perspective. Last 60 seconds. What do we got going on socials? And what's up?
4: So, obviously, Raider Nation Radio 920, if you are a Raiders fan, please follow us on all social medias, YouTube, all of our podcasts, ESPN Las Vegas, same deal. 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
5: I am. I'm on very frequently. And speaking of Cofield, live from Sierra Gold later today, so if you want, first coach's show for Dan Mullen. That starts at 4. Cofield will be live starting at 3. It's going to be a split show. He'll be live from 3 to 4. Coaches show from 4 to 5, and then from 5 to 6, Cofield will come back on. So, either way, Sierra Gold, 215 Jones, South is going to be the spot for you guys tonight. I'll be out there later today as well. So, that'll be a ton of fun. Randy's going to be out at the game later today, and then Q will be here tomorrow. Correct?
4: Q will be here tomorrow, 2 to 5 p.m. Radio Row. So, if you want to stop by, say what's up to Q, give it your Raider thoughts and predictions, come on down.
5: Yell at him. Interrupt him during the show. He'll love it. He'll absolutely love it.
4: He would love it.
5: Randy and I will be back together Probably never, actually. All right, we'll see Cope and the Company starting at 3 o'clock. Ridge Eisen coming up next.
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34: 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Earlier on the show, NFL Network insider Ian Rappaport. Coming up, college football insider for The Athletic, Stuart Mandel, actor and musician Nick Jonas, and now, sitting in for Rich, it's Bobby Bones.
0: Hey, everybody. I'm Bobby. Let's welcome in all my friends here today that are making me look halfway decent. The great Chris Brockman. Chris,
1: hey, Bobby. Great to see you, man.
0: And TJ Jefferson. How are you, my friend?
2: I'm great, man. How you doing?
0: I'm okay. TJ just told me to say my name more.
2: Oh.
0: Well, just...
1: Bobby Bones!
0: That's right. For everybody that's on the phone, I want to talk to you. Do not hang up, please. I just want to say that we will come to you in a second. I promise you. Or my name's not Bobby Bones.
1: Bobby Bones.
0: Thank you. All right, we're going to bring on college football editor-in-chief for The Athletic and co-host of The Audible, Stuart Mandel. And college football's back.
1: Yeah.
0: Yes, this is my favorite. When he posts an article, I am on it. I'm a subscriber. I get the little thing on my phone that goes, your $6.99 has now been charged. And part of that reason, Stuart, is because of you. Thank you for coming on.
3: Thank you for having me. I can probably get you a better deal than that.
0: Now, yes, all right. That's how we... 10% off, though, that's 60%.
1: Friends of the program.
0: Okay, let's talk first of all about the Big Ten and the SEC taking a stand as far as pro players in college. Where does this end up shaking out?
3: Yeah, it's an interesting window into what college football might look like going forward. If the NCAA can't enforce any of its rules, even one that seems so common sense as this, you know, judge after judge after court striking them down, maybe we see conferences take it into their own hands. Without getting too into the weeds on legal things, there is a wide opinion that a conference can make more stringent rules, because it's not like, okay, if these guys that were going to play for LSU can't play in the SEC, they do have other options, right, which is a lot different than the NCAA saying you can't play anywhere.
0: So do we think this is all going back to court again for the 100th time?
3: Well, it's hard to keep track of all the different court cases out there. But I think the thing that football has going forward, if they want to keep these NFL players off the field, is the season's about to start. And, in fact, the teams that are playing this weekend have to lock in their rosters by Friday. LSU's playing next weekend, so they'd have to lock in theirs by next Friday. And as long as there's motions and appeals and all, like, the clock might just run out.
0: Because it is the SEC and the Big Ten that we're seeing right now really draw a line in the sand, is there a chance that a MAC school or a Sun Belt school could go, hey, all you pro guys, you can go play with us?
3: Yeah, possibly. Right now, that injunction in Louisiana that allowed those guys to be eligible is still in effect, and those guys could, as of now, play college football, just can't play it right now in the SEC, Big Ten, and actually the Big 12 put in a similar rule. In fact, the Big 12 extends to all sports, not just football or basketball. So you had the Big Ten go first, and theirs is specific to the NFL. And then the SEC said NFL, NBA, WNBA, and the Big 12 said, we'll top that and say any sport. You can't come back if you've signed a contract.
0: So what if you have, and we can Chris Winkie this, what if you played baseball and you want to come and play football?
3: That, I believe, is still an NCAA rule that you're allowed to do that. So I don't think there's any reason why the conferences would be against that. You know, I think of Russell Wilson back in the day, played like 3 years of minor league baseball while also playing college football, and I don't think that's changed. So the concern is a football player who went to the NFL, went through camp, played in preseason games, and by the way, it's had access, that means, for all these months to, you know, best of the best coaching and training, coming back and playing against 18-year-olds.
0: My theory earlier was we need absolute chaos for there to be real change. We flirted with change. None has actually happened. We've got close to litigation. We saw Saban testifying. But it's like, let all the pros play. Let everybody go crazy. And then we will finally actually get what we want as change, because it's going to get so bad. Poke a hole in my theory, please.
3: I mean, first of all, we've already had, right, like pure chaos. We had at one point this summer a guy was going to play for Texas Tech after being caught gambling on his own team. So, I you know, if the case to Congress is help, we're screwed, right, I think we're there. The challenge that the conferences and the NCAA have had is that these bills keep getting close to getting up for vote, And then because politics is politics, somebody will get in the way and say, well, I'm not voting for this unless you take care of my state or do this pet thing. And that's why I've always thought it's very unrealistic to think Congress is going to save you. I think at some point they're going to have to acknowledge that, hey, we have to negotiate these things with the players, right? We have to have some form of collective bargaining, but colleges have been avoiding that like the plague to this point, hoping Congress will just step in and say, no, you have the right to make your own rules and you don't have to do that.
0: Another wild theory that I'd love to share with you if you poke a hole in is that I say it's not so much NIL money anymore or facilities or even coaches to actually win. You need a great local judge to allow you to win. Your thoughts?
3: Yeah, I think there's some truth to that. You know, we have seen that in isolation. I mean, Trinidad Chambliss could win the Heisman at Ole Miss, right? He could be the best quarterback in the country this year, and he wasn't supposed to be eligible. You know, he found a judge that was very sympathetic in Mississippi to this medical issue he had in Division II 4 years ago. And so, you know, some of these things are involving kind of peripheral guys. That's involving one of the best players in the country. So, yes, I think – I mean, I joke that, you know, the next frontier is going to be you don't like a call in the game. You know, you think the refs have it out for you. Take that to court.
0: I was reading your latest article where you were talking about the Big Ten and the SEC basically saying if the NCAA can't control eligibility, we'll just do it ourselves. But do you think this at all leans to what has often been speculated? We'll do it ourselves means we'll just go and start our own super conference type situation.
3: Yeah, there's certainly that notion out there. I mean, the SEC has really been the one talking the most publicly about trying to just do self-governance. I think that a lot of people think that's kind of unrealistic, but they've insisted to this point, no talk of a breakaway. I think some of that's going to be played out on the field. You know, the reality is, and people don't want to necessarily hear this, that the SEC and Big Ten schools are playing in a different tier financially, competitively so far in the college football playoff than most of the ACC and Big 12. Miami obviously showed they can break through that. And so if that continues, like the playoff might get bigger, probably will get bigger, and just continues to be dominated by these two conferences, at some point do they say, yeah, we don't really need the other conferences. We can just have our own national championship.
0: What is your expectation for Bill Belichick this season?
3: Oof. Not good. Not good. I mean, it's been a nonstop soap opera there, obviously. His son, the defensive coordinator, is on medical leave right now. The GM, Mike Lombardi, is being investigated. They took an interesting approach to roster building, which was in this age of teams getting older and bringing in very experienced portal guys. They went young. And so they're going to trot out there on Saturday with the second least experienced roster in the country, which doesn't seem ideal. And they're also playing a tougher schedule than last year. You know, they went 4-8 against a relatively manageable ACC schedule. They're going to have to play Miami and Notre Dame this year and a couple other pretty notable teams. So I don't see it being better than 4-8, but, you know, I'm always happy to be proven wrong.
0: There are a couple things I think about that set new precedents. And the first time a guy ran a 4-minute mile after forever, then everybody ran one. Now, when Adrian Peterson tears his ACL and comes back basically a day later, and everyone now felt like they could get healthier and go quicker. Indiana, Cignetti comes in, is really great year one, wins a national title year two, and now I think everybody's comparing whomever they're hiring to, is this the next Cignetti? Do you think this is now going to be the culture of hiring new coaches and that's the comparison?
3: I think he's a unicorn. I mean, we may be looking at one of the all-time great coaches, and there aren't a lot of those floating out there. I do think what they showed, though, is the wisdom of hiring guys who have won consistently at stop after stop. And it doesn't matter that was, you know, D3, D2, whatever it may be. UCLA just made a very similar hire in Bob Chesney, who actually followed Kurt Cignetti at James Madison and took them to the playoff. But he, before that, had won at D3 and D2 and FCS. And for me personally, that's more impressive or more indicative of a guy's ability to lead a program at the highest level than hot defensive coordinator X or guy who became a group of five coach, had a couple good years, and is already moving up to a power conference school.
0: Indiana's ranked sixth in the first AP poll of this year. at six, is that something Cignetti can look at and go, look at the disrespect?
3: Probably. I mean, he's, as I learned doing a big story on him this spring, like, that's his thing. He will find any sort of snub to go out there and try to kick the team's ass. And, yeah, I mean, look, sixth is a lot better than Indiana's ever been in the preseason before. But he has a right to say we finished the season number one and perfect, and they're saying, yeah, we can't do that again. They're behind two teams in the Big Ten in Ohio State and Oregon that they beat last year, Oregon twice. So, yeah, I would think he'll use that as motivation.
0: We have Stuart Mandel on with us talking college football. I'd just like to throw a team at you, and you tell me their ceiling and then even a terrible floor. Like, what's the lowest that could happen with a team like Ohio State? I'm assuming the ceiling for them is going to be a national championship.
3: Yes, and they have won double-digit games every year since 2012. But if ever they were going to go 9-3, it might be this year when they're playing at Texas, at USC, at Indiana, Oregon at home. It's a tougher schedule than Ohio State usually plays. So can't see it being worse than that, and probably they will continue the streak of 10, 11, 12 win seasons. But if you're asking, like, worst-case scenario, yeah, 9-3, which, by the way, might still get them in the playoffs.
0: I do want to go to Oregon next because I think Dan Lanning has got the reputation of, man, just hasn't won the big one. But, man, his big ones are always, like, in the Final Four or Ohio State. Like, they've been the really, really big ones. Oregon, are they set up to win it this year?
3: Yeah, I think that's an unfair reputation. I think it's because, you know, the last two playoffs they got blown out by Ohio State and then by Indiana. But they've won a lot of big games there. I think they're set up to possibly win the national championship finally. My concern with them isn't the talent. They definitely have it. It's losing both coordinators from last season in Tosh Lupoy, who's now at Cal, and Will Stein, who's now at Kentucky. Can Dan Lanning plug in the next guys and just keep doing what they've been doing is the big question there.
0: The only other team I want to ask about is Notre Dame because they are stacked. They have a great roster. However, they're playing eight high school teams. So how many games can they lose in order to not make the playoff?
3: Well, I think that depends on who they beat. And also, by the way, rule change this year in the playoff. If they finish in the top 12, they're in. And so that means they would have been in last year, even when they got snubbed.
0: One other team, and I only want you to say something bad about them, okay? Because I hate them so much. So tell me, I don't want the best case. I want the worst thing you could possibly say about Texas. Like, tell me something that's going to be really bad about the Longhorns.
3: Okay, well, there's already been some bad signs. Their All-American left tackle hurt his knee. He'll be back at some point, but he'll be out probably for that Ohio State game. Their linebacker, who wasn't necessarily going to start but has definitely played a lot, got kicked off the team. And then there's rumblings. Arch hasn't looked great in the preseason. So it's not – I would say, you know, it's hard to get real information out of preseason camps now, but they're one of the only teams that I've heard kind of – everybody else is like, we've got the best team ever, we're bigger, stronger, faster than ever. And that's the only one where I've heard some, like, whisperings that, hey, we might have some problems.
0: And I guess the final question is, of all the colors of all these teams, why is burnt orange the worst and make you also want to vomit?
3: All right, I guess I don't know the background here. Your school is?
0: Arkansas, and it was the first picture they showed on this. They showed Arch Manning throwing through Arkansas.
3: Yeah,
0: stupid.
3: Well, I don't predict many good things for Arkansas this year.
0: I didn't ask. Hey, Stuart, I didn't ask. Hey, Stuart, now one part of me said, please comment on Arkansas.
3: Their worst case scenario is a lot lower than Texas.
0: Yeah.
3: All right, well, not to really, you know, probably never get invited on here again. I like burnt orange. I think Texas and UCLA have the best uniforms in college football.
0: Oh, you do? Okay. Who do you think has the best helmet?
2: Ooh.
3: Gosh, I mean, it's got to be either Notre Dame or Michigan, and I don't know exactly how to break that tie.
0: Man, I got to go with Michigan, too, I think, and I'm not a Michigan fan at all. But I don't think we can count, like, history, because Notre Dame is only cool because Newt Rockne. I mean, Notre Dame is only cool because it's been around for 100 years, right? Or am I crazy? Or is that
3: I think, for me, it's the way the gold just, like, shines. Yeah. So have you ever been at a Notre Dame game, like, it's like you're being blinded by the sun from 300 feet up in the air. I think I'm going to go with you. I'm going to go with Michigan. You know, those are probably, I mean, if nothing else, those are probably the most recognizable helmets. Like, we could go to Japan and be like, do you know whose helmet this is? Oh, yeah, it's Michigan.
0: Who do you think, Chris? I'm trying to pull another one out.
1: I'm inclined to say Notre Dame.
0: Also, there's nothing to it.
1: It's gold. That's the idea.
0: It's like picking your favorite ice cream vanilla.
1: By the way, I don't mind Penn State.
0: So you just like history.
3: Yeah. Penn State's is definitely unique. Alabama's is unique with just a little number. But, yeah, I think Michigan.
0: TJ?
2: I'm a Penn State guy. I also love Pitt's uniforms.
0: What is happening?
3: Yeah, Pitt's good colors.
0: So much bias. One final thing here. Are we going to see any sort of rules on NIL anytime soon and what we can spend, how we can spend it, like more clarity on who's spending what?
3: Absolutely not. It's all – but there was supposed to be rules, right? The House settlement was supposed to be the big solution. Everybody gets the same amount of revenue share. Everything else has to go through a clearinghouse. And all that did was, like, set a new floor. You know, now the starting point is $20 million. You know, 2 years ago, Ohio State's $20 million roster was the big talk, and now, like, if they had $20 million, they would be in real rough shape. The top end rosters are closer to $50 million at this point. So, short of some miracle Congress intervention, I would think you're going to have at least another year of those costs going up.
0: You guys follow him, S.L. Mandel. Also, read his articles. I'm a massive fan. Stuart, thank you so much for being on, and I hope you have a great day.
3: Yeah, thanks for having me.
1: All right, Stuart.
0: Thanks, as Longhorns. Helmet.
1: I also don't mind Florida State, USC. Those are just iconic.
2: Also, though, I got to say, my Oregon Ducks, they definitely...
0: Okay, I feel like iconic shouldn't count.
2: Those uniforms are amazing.
0: Because a reputation is affecting what you think is...
1: It also just looks cool.
0: No? Only because it's iconic.
1: Really?
2: Yeah, but it got to be iconic.
0: Like, with no bias whatsoever, I'm going to pick Arkansas Razorbacks as my, the best uniform.
2: No bias whatsoever? That sounds extremely biased to me.
0: It's completely biased.
1: I like the Q's. All orange. Sick.
2: When the Q's is in the house. I'm
0: you know
2: like,
0: what?
1: Pumpkin heads,
0: that.
1: Baby.
0: That is cool. And different. That orange is so different.
1: Yeah.
0: I don't know how I would say this. I just named something after myself at the University of Arkansas.
3: Yeah, you did.
0: Wait. What do you mean, yeah, I did?
1: Well, I'm like pumping you up. Like, yeah, you did.
0: Oh, yeah, I did. Yeah. So my brother-in-law is the head softball coach at Tulsa, right? Yeah. So I bought the outfield. Because you can just buy anything and put your name on it now. So to help him in recruiting and building facilities, he just took the job. I bought left field and put my name on the left field wall.
1: Okay.
0: And it's called the Boneyard if they hit a home run.
2: Of course it is.
0: And then I donate to the Children's Hospital in Tulsa, right? Every home run that's hit. And that's cool. And so my school, Arkansas, hits him and goes, hey, you're spending money with them. What's up? And so I don't like our athletic director at Arkansas. I think he's a garbage can. However, I don't know the coach yet. He's brand new. We texted a couple times, but I'm always going to be a Razorback fan. No doubt. It's in my blood. I got a tattoo. And so, breaking news, the Bobby Bones x-ray room in the football stadium. That's right. It's going to be.
1: Wow. Oh, all right.
0: So when they go in to get their bones checked. See, do you see it now?
1: It makes sense.
0: They were like, give us some money. What do you want to name?
1: Rick Dalton, Jeff. Right there.
0: Do it. I don't know.
2: You never saw Once Upon a Time
0: in Hollywood?
1: Leonardo DiCaprio.
0: Oh, the point. Oh, yeah.
1: Pointing.
0: I didn't know his name, but I know that.
1: Rick Dalton.
0: You called it GIF. Interesting.
1: GIF, me?
0: No, you're right. That's how you're supposed to say it.
1: I get told I'm wrong all the time.
2: There it is.
0: yeah, that I'm familiar with. Like that meme. Yeah. I did not know that was his name. Do you like that movie?
1: Love that movie.
0: You know a movie I watched that was so good? And I hate horror movies.
1: Ooh, Obsession?
0: I gave it a no rating.
1: I don't do any horror, no. So I haven't even seen it. I just know it's like a cult thing.
0: I don't do horror either, and I watched it, and I could respect it because it was written wonderfully, but when I reviewed it, because I'll review movies, I gave it a no.
1: A no.
0: It wasn't for me.
1: A no.
0: But it was excellent if you're into horror movies. Have you seen The Menu?
1: The Menu?
0: Yeah, where they go to the restaurant, and they're on this island, and the super famous chef.
1: Oh.
0: Oh, man, it knocked the old socks off and only had one on, and it was amazing. I don't know what review it gets. I hate horror movies, but I watched The Menu. It was excellent. A+, 5 stars.
2: Ralph Fiennes.
0: Ralph Fiennes is a chef.
2: Amy Taylor-Joy, John Leguizamo.
0: I watched the one with Demi.
1: A lot of good peeps in this movie.
0: The Demi Moore one where she's, you guys seen that one, where she goes back and has to, like, inject herself to be prettier.
1: Whoa.
0: No. That one won a bunch of awards?
2: Nope. Yeah, she got nominated. The Substance. She got nominated for an Oscar.
0: The Substance. That one was crazy. That was all. That's my movie. I watch that one movie a year.
2: Why? Oh, you got a lot going on.
0: He's too busy.
2: No.
0: He has so many jobs. He has a new baby. Yeah, baby. That's why I left Rich's best dad ever up.
2: Yeah.
0: Because today I will be holding that title as best dad ever. You know who we have coming up next hour?
2: Who's that?
0: Nick Jonas.
2: Yes.
1: Oh, hey. Big fan.
0: I'm a sucker for you. No. Yeah. You guys don't know that one, do you?
1: I do.
2: Yeah.
0: Oh, you do?
1: At the Waffle House, maybe.
0: All right. Good deal. All right. I'm Bobby Bones. We're going to get to these calls. I promise. That's next.
2: We love callers.
0: Back in a second.
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0: and you know, no bigger icon in our minds than the two-time Super Bowl MVP.
1: I'm going to ask you a music question, and I live most of my life in the music space. I only come over here and flirt in sports. But musically, I'll talk to people about artists who, if they were born today and they made the same exact music, that music would still be relevant today. And the couple that I put on the list would be Biggie, for sure, because he just sounded so different. And then also Led Zeppelin, because I think what they did, their style, sonically. Who comes to mind that if you take their music from whenever, or they're born today doing the same thing, that it would still be so relevant today?
0: Well, I mean, I think there's a lot that would be, I think, you know, it's just a matter of what kind of music you're into, I guess. But, you know, I would say Tupac, for sure, would have been one. Janis Joplin. You know, there's so many that we've lost that I feel if they were here today, we'd still be rocking out at a Coachella set, for sure.
1: You still enjoy the shows, like going and, because you guys are crushing it again, playing these massive shows. Is it fun again?
0: It is. It's even more fun now. You know, we just finished up three nights at MSG, and we kick off the tour September 25th up in Boston. You know, I love it. We love playing for our fans. Our fan base has changed a lot over time. You know, looking out and seeing that multi-generational effect, people that used to come to shows with their parents who now have kids of their own that they want to come with. But the parents who are now grandparents still want to come. That's such a rare thing to have that that kind of love throughout those generations, and to see that this music that we wrote, you know, when we were younger, and then the music that we're writing today still really connects, means the world to us, and we can't wait to get back out there and see our fans here in the fall.
1: TJ?
2: Hey, what's up, Nick? Rich Eisen's show got its start with DirecTV's Audience Network. You know, you were also a very big part of my favorite show that Audience ever did, which was called Kingdom. You played an MMA fighter, which kind of puts you in a different light than people were used to seeing you put in. Let's talk about Kingdom, man. What are your memories of that show?
0: I love doing that show. You know, it was a kind of a strange time. It was really right before streaming really took off.
2: Yeah.
0: And it was on, as you mentioned, the Audience Network. And it was just a great show about, you know, a family of MMA fighters and their dysfunction and their inability to say that they cared about each other, which is probably the flaw in all of them. And I just, you know, getting to take on that character was super complex. And as you said, you know, showed me in a different light, was a challenge I really needed at that point in my life and career. And you know, I hear from people all the time that they love that show, and I think, you know, over time more and more people will discover it through different channels, different things, and hopefully one day it ends up back on Netflix or somewhere else. But I'm glad you called that out. I loved doing the show and have love for the fan base of the show.
2: Do you think your perception, or did you see the way your perception was changed by people? Because, you know, people think boy band member, they think one thing, but you're playing Nate Kalina and you're a badass MMA fighter. You know, what was the noise around you? How did it change after Kingdom?
0: Well, when I first got the script for Kingdom, I recall telling my agents that I wanted to read for it, and they reached out to the casting folks and the producers, and they said that they didn't want to see a Jonas brother for the role. And that just made me all the more determined to kind of, you know, push that wall down and just make room and fight for it. And, you know, now I'm very close with the guy who created the show, Byron Blasco.
2: Yeah.
0: And we have another movie that we have in development together. And we went from, you know, that to developing other projects together and doubling, tripling down. And it's just cool to see how life can happen that way. And you know, that experience, that journey was really important to my growth as an actor, but also as a person.
2: You crushed it, bro. You really did. Awesome.
0: Thank you. Appreciate that.
1: Really appreciate it. And congratulations on the campaign with DraftKings and the new campaign, Take Your Game Anywhere. Yeah, I hope you have a good trip over to Australia and drink a lot of water. That's my only advice. I've never flown before. Yeah, that's my only advice.
2: There you go. Jake Jones.
0: All right, Nick.
3: Thank you,
2: brother. All right, brother.
1: I feel like you might have offended him, DJ.
2: How so?
4: Boy band thing?
2: Yes.
4: Well, he's still watching.
2: I don't think that was offensive. Because I worked on the TV side when Kingdom was with DirecTV. So I heard all the noise.
1: I don't think. He wasn't in a boy band. He was in a real band.
2: Okay, but again, being on the TV side when it happened, the words that were being used.
1: Yeah,
2: you know, so
1: but they like play instruments and like they're like good.
2: They're more than a. But look, the Jackson 5 was a boy band to me, and they were.
1: I don't know. It was boys in a band, but I don't know if that's a boy band.
2: I guess we could have this discussion at some point. What is a boy band then?
1: Vocals, pure vocals. Multiple guys that are just singing pure vocals.
2: Okay.
1: That would be my description of it. Nick Jonas is elite.
4: He was badass.
2: Oh, they're very elite.
1: Now, I mean,
2: very elite.
1: I'm not even saying they're boy bands that are elite. Don't get me wrong. But
5: Jonas Brothers
1: are so good.
5: Bangers.
1: Yeah. You know who else is really good? It's Hanson. Not a boy band, and they are. I'm telling you.
2: I used to hang out with Hanson back in the day.
1: Look at me. What? You look at me funny. Like,
2: what?
1: You're not going to find three dudes that play instruments that sound as good as those three guys do together. Hanson. You heard it right.
2: Mbah.
1: That's what you only know him for. But kind of like the Jonas Brothers. They started so young that people only have the relationship of that young version.
2: Sure.
1: Sure. They are so legit as musicians and artists. I don't care. I don't know if he's still on or not. But I didn't know.
4: He's gone now.
1: I didn't know if you boy, you know, boy band.
2: I don't think he took it as a.
1: Oh, he did text me. He said, who said? He didn't just text me. Don't worry. Okay. All right. If you guys want to call us, we can do NFL villains. What?
2: Play the one win-loss game. We haven't done that yet. People call in and they predict their favorite team's record.
1: I feel like that's such a Rich and you guys thing. I don't want to like come in and...
2: It's a show
1: it's
2: thing.
1: It's your intellectual property. You know, I feel I'm talking about Hanson, my intellectual property. you guys, villains, NFL villains,
5: villains.
1: And stuff?
5: Yeah, I'm still thinking about villains.
1: And also the drama with the Cubs. 844-204-RICH. All right, back in a second.
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0: and that he doesn't even want to be there, and it's year three. The word I've heard used with J.J. McCarthy multiple times from people around that team is difficult. That's what I've heard. And I think you saw some of that. Remember, in the offseason, he was asked about Kyler Murray getting signed, and he said it's like a high school class. He's on one side of the room, I'm on the other.
1: That was a bad quote.
0: J.J. McCarthy. Yeah, it was a bad quote, but I think J.J. McCarthy has an arrogance he hasn't earned. Right? And you come in off a national championship. You know, team moves up to get you in the first round. You're given the starting role from a guy who won 14 games for you in Sam Darnold. You're kind of feeling like you're the man. And I think J.J. McCarthy maybe wasn't willing to humble himself in some ways that he had to. And I think if you're playing poorly, you got to do that. I was on the sidelines for some of those games with the Minnesota Vikings.
1: So what did you see? What did you see when you were on the sidelines?
0: I saw a guy who would come back to the sidelines after a series, and he'd be sitting by himself. Like, I just didn't see the team interacting with him the way you would expect them to interact with a starting quarterback. But he also threw some passes that Wimby couldn't have caught. So there was also, like, a frustration of, like, what are we doing? You just won 14 games with a dude named Sam Darnold, who then goes on to win a Super Bowl, and this is the follow-up to that. I just think you got to move on.
1: So does he ever play – does McCarthy ever play another minute for the Vikings?
0: I don't think so, and I don't think he'll ever be a starter again either. Maybe he's a backup somewhere, but he's not a starter anywhere in the league.
1: That's a pretty strong statement if you don't think he will ever play another minute with the Vikings. I mean, like, you don't even think he goes into week one as the backup?
0: No, I think Carson Wentz is your backup.
1: Wow.
0: Like, why go turn to a veteran like Kyler Murray unless you want the experience that someone like Carson Wentz is going to give you behind him? I don't think there's any use for J.J. McCarthy. He's had his chance on the big stage. And he didn't perform. Like, this is not the old school where you develop a quarterback. If he's not the guy, move on. Don't waste your time.
1: One person writes, Matt, I was excited to hear you give Myron his props by your story about Godfrey. I love you and Myron. I think you're a little hard on him. A lot of people know Myron like Godfrey does. See? You have advocates out there, Myron.
0: I'm all over, man. I've been doing this a very, very long time, man. I'm just everywhere.
1: Well,
0: and I do think more people know me than you realize.
1: You were saying that Godfrey does a really good Steve Harvey impression. Isn't that what you said?
0: The best.
1: Okay.
0: I mean, literally the best Steve Harvey impression that anyone could ever do.
1: All right, so we found it. We found a clip of Godfrey doing Steve Harvey. So I haven't heard this yet. Go ahead and play it.
2: What your ass say? Yeah. I mean, your ass. I'm saying the top front. She's saying, oh, hell no.
1: That is pretty good. I could shut my eyes and see that as Steve Harvey.
0: And apparently Steve Harvey didn't like it. Like, you know, some people you do an impression, they're like, oh, man, that was good. Apparently Steve wasn't very fond of Godfrey because it was so good.
1: Really?
0: He didn't like it. That's how you know it's a good impression.
1: Yeah. I don't think – see, I've never heard of a good impression of me that I thought was good, but I think I would be honored by it if I heard it. I guess he wasn't. Plus, Steve Harvey feels like a guy that is, he's got to know he's going to get impersonated. Steeler Juan, go ahead.
3: Yes, sir. I want to talk about country etiquette. Now, if I have if I had snow, I'm in Georgia, which I don't, and my neighbor used my snow shovel. If we had ever interacted, and I understood that he's kind of a quirky guy and probably don't understand Southern etiquette rules, I'd be okay with it. And just say, hey, if my trash can is full, I'll dump my trash in yours. Can I put my bag in? Fine. But if you never speak to anybody, you never say that, I probably think you are a guy that don't understand Southern etiquette.
1: Well, first of all, Steeler Juan, you're saying this to me because I use somebody's shovel.
0: Yeah.
1: I not only understand Southern etiquette, I'm Southern. I can understand what you're saying, which a lot of America is not going to be able to understand because you got a pretty big, thick Southern accent, right?
0: Mm-hmm.
1: Is he still there?
0: No,
3: I'm here.
1: Okay.
0: I don't know.
1: So I understand what you're saying. Why are you saying I'm quirky? I am just a regular host.
0: Yeah, interesting.
3: No, I'm talking about hosting. I'm saying when your neighbors were upset because you used a snow shovel, I'm saying you gotta kind of get to know your neighbors a little bit and understand Southern etiquette.
0: Yes.
3: If my name was Brad myself, I know him, I wouldn't care because I understand how he is. So he doesn't even upset me because I understand how he is. So you got to kind of make a attempt to get you know your neighbors.
0: That's a good point.
3: Did you do that?
1: I got you. Thank you, Warren.
0: That's a good point. You got to get to know people, Matt. I gotta be honest about something that he made me think of. We're going to Bristol.
1: Yeah.
0: In a couple weeks,
1: people going to Bristol, Connecticut. ESPN. Yeah, they basically ESPN's training camp.
0: Yes. I don't want you to interrupt my mingling. Like you know, I don't know that you're a great mingler. And honestly, I'm a premier mingler. I'm known for mingling, and I just want you to be able to.
1: So you hang worry with me. You worry that people who may not love being around or may not think I'm friendly, you don't want that to rub off on you.
0: I'm more worried that you're going to be reading a book at a table somewhere in the corner while we're all interacting. That's what. Just roll with me. I'll help you mingle. We'll meet some people, and then maybe you can bring that back to the neighborhood, and you can get to know some people there too.
1: Yeah. I don't know if I agree that that's a good idea. Jimmy is in Connecticut. Jimmy, are you going to miss the Pro Bowl?
4: Absolutely, positively not. I remember Robert Edwards back in 1999, that stupid rookie beach game with Waikiki, and supported that walk his career.
0: Yeah.
1: And tore his Achilles or something, didn't he? Didn't he, tear his Achilles?
4: Yeah. And think about it. Think about the trajectory of the whole NFL if Drew Bledsoe could just pass the ball to him, not get sacked too many times. Would Brady even exist? The whole trajectory of the whole NFL.
1: Interesting question. So you're wondering if the Pro Bowl beach injury might have given the world Tom Brady in leather pants at the age of 49.
4: Dude. I don't know. I don't know.
1: Great point. Appreciate the call. By the way, he's 49, too old. I don't know if you saw Tom Brady starting a new ad campaign for leather pants. Is 49 too old to start wearing leather pants?
0: Nah, not if you're a divorced dad. I understand. You know, that's like you're just trying things out at this stage. Like, I got to get where he's coming
1: that's
0: from.
1: Divorce dad
0: I will say
1: energy.
0: The Pro Bowl.
1: Yeah, that is.
0: I don't want to watch the Pro Bowl. I would watch. Remember the World Wide of Sports? What is it called? The Wide World of Sports. Remember? And they would race. Like it'd be like OJ versus Lawrence.
1: You're
0: Taylor
1: talking
0: in a
1: about
0: race,
1: no. You're talking
0: like
1: about on Wide World of Sports. They had something called the Superstars competition.
0: Yes,
1: I love the Superstars competition.
0: I've watched that.
1: For people who don't know, like they'd have athletes of different sports do like the tug of war, and you get to watch. Yeah. You know, you get to watch like Joe Theismann in a swimming contest and things like that. You're exactly right. I enjoyed that quite a bit. They don't do that very often. You say 49, Brady can do leather pants. Yeah. I turn 48 tomorrow, just for the record. So what do you think? You think I could?
0: It's your birthday tomorrow. Okay.
1: Do you think I could do the leather pants thing?
5: No. When was the last time you wore leather pants?
1: Never worn leather
5: Never?
1: Pants. Yeah. But it feels like this would be a good time to start, right? At 48?
5: Myron, what about you?
0: No. I don't know. But the problem is you got to get out of them. And that's the issue. It's like you need somebody to help you out of those pants.
1: Well, that's the whole point of wearing them, right? 888 say ESPN.
0: All right, Rick James.
1: It's Matt Myron here on ESPN Radio.
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0: like Carmelo. You're not giving Carmelo one thing. Okay, Lakers.
1: Give it to him.
0: Lakers.
1: Yeah, I won't be at the ceremony.
0: Lakers, Magic, you know, Magic's number.
1: Magic's number, yes.
0: Kareem's number.
1: Yes.
0: Is Kobe?
1: Yes.
0: Is Shaq?
1: Yes.
0: Is Jerry West?
1: Yes.
0: Okay, now you've given a lot there, back to back.
1: But the Lakers are not a good
0: is George Mikan.
1: You got to put Mike in just because of who he was.
0: All right, so
1: the
0: now
1: Lakers are bad.
0: You have six,
1: but the Lakers are a bad comparison because as a franchise, they probably have 6 to 7 of the top 75 players of all time. So that's probably a bad comparison. They've got a bunch of numbers that I would retire based on the history. I wouldn't retire LeBron's.
0: You wouldn't retire LeBron's in L.A. Would you retire LeBron's in Cleveland?
1: Yes.
0: Would you retire
1: him in the championship?
0: Would you retire it in Miami?
1: I'd retire him in Miami. I think that was the greatest player who ever played, the guy in Miami. And I think that's probably where it ends for me.
0: You would do Dwayne Wade, though, in Miami, too, right?
1: Dwayne Wade's number in Miami is retired. But I think Dwayne Wade is a top 25 player all time.
0: Okay.
1: So I'm retiring Dwayne Wade's number.
0: Well, it's interesting to hear your distinctions because you have these very strict ones. But then when I say to guys, you tend to say, yeah, like is Giannis in Milwaukee?
1: Here's why. Because we're talking about someone who can say they were the greatest in the history of that franchise or they did something that had never been done, right?
0: Okay.
1: You got Kareem and you have Giannis. I'm going to give you an example. So Kentucky doesn't have any retired numbers. Did you know that?
0: I didn't know that.
1: In basketball, right? North Carolina is a great example. There are 50 in basketball, 50 retired jerseys. So you walk into North Carolina, you see all the jerseys. There are only 8 retired numbers.
0: Oh, I'm surprised.
1: That's what I'm talking about.
0: I'm surprised. There are 8 in North Carolina.
1: You got to remember Antoine Jameson, Tyler Hansbrough, I think James Worthy, Michael Jordan.
0: Antoine Jameson has his number retired at North Carolina?
1: Yeah. Wow. As he should. He was one of the great players, I think, in college basketball history. But I think that's what I'm talking about.
0: It is interesting, though, the difference between number and jersey. So you would basically say if you're one of the greatest of all times, you do the number. Otherwise, you do the jersey. It's Cam Scadabaugh. Infectious in a good or bad way. That could go a lot of ways, by the way, with Cam.
1: That could go a lot of ways.
0: He might be infectious.
1: That could be a lot of things.
0: He might be infectious in many ways.
1: That could be a lot of things.
0: I can't say one way or the other. That's next here on Matt Myron on ESPN Radio.
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9: I'm Christine Lisi. Packers running back Josh Jacobs charged with misdemeanor battery and misdemeanor criminal damage to property 3 months after he was arrested following a domestic violence incident at his home near Green Bay. He is subject to suspension by the NFL, which is conducting its own investigation. The defending Super Bowl champion Seahawks, signing one of their best defensive players to a massive extension, agreed with all-pro defensive tackle Leonard Williams on a 3-year, $90 million extension. He is now one of the highest-paid defensive tackles in NFL history. Pat McAfee's show host, Pat McAfee.
10: So him being a 32-year-old getting $30 million a year in an extension, I think tells you what the Seattle Seahawks want to do. I think it tells you exactly how they feel about him. But I think it's a massive compliment to not only the way he plays, but the way he is as a Seattle Seahawks and what they want their team to be going forward culture-wise.
9: Packers looking for tight end depth behind starter Tucker Kraft, signing veteran Jonnu Smith. 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
12: All right, Shannon Penn, what's number 3 on that list of the things you associate most with going back to school?
13: All right, I know E brought up athletics, and that's a very good one.
12: Football's
13: and
12: a good one.
13: It's football, football being back, absolutely, that's a good one.
12: That's a good one.
13: When we talk football, we talk of scouting talent. First day of school, I'm out here scouting talent. I need to see who is who and what is what. I'm going to leave it at that. Number 3, scouting all the new talent.
14: Come on, man, I need to know who's new coming to the school. Where the new honeys at? Where are the new honeys? E-Dawg, play it for me, man. Yeah, I know you're new to the school.
15: Make it last.
14: But if you need me to direct you.
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14: 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Anything you need, I'm here for you, baby. I could be your uncle, your auntie, your lover. Shout out to Martin.
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0: here on Freddie and Harry. 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And is our poor National Football League fighting a losing battle when it comes to player safety in an unsafe sport? You can't wait to hear what a man who played 10 years in the NFL say about that when it comes to Harry Douglas. But before you get to that, he makes sure you get this word from 5-Hour Energy, baby.
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1: I made you look. You a slave to a page in my rhyme book. 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
2: Hey, Harry Douglas and Freddie Coleman. It is the afternoon cool known as Freddie and Harry on SiriusXM Channel 80, as well as TuneIn. Don't forget to tell your smart speaker to play one of the ESPN Radio. And he is one of the best comedians that's out there. As a matter of fact, he is on tour with Earthquake, and he gets a chance as a neighbor of the Boogie Down Bronx to go home this weekend. Two shows on Friday, two shows on Saturday at City Winery in New York City. He is Mr. Bishop, comedian, actor, and a great friend on the socials at Mr. Bishop Live. I've been dying to get him on the show. And Mr. Bishop, I finally got you on the show, brother. How you doing today?
3: You finally got me, man. It took long enough, man. I was on the sideline warming up this whole time.
2: I laid it out there. In your hometown, Friday and Saturday with Earthquake at City Winery, as someone who grew up in the Bronx, Bishop, what does that mean to you to be there on Friday and Saturday?
3: Man, it means everything. Coming home, you know, get to do shows for, you know, obviously my family and my friends and just in my city. You know, I live in California now, so I'm just looking forward to coming back to getting some good food, you know, Chinese food, pizza and bacon, egg and cheese. You know what I mean? I'm just ready to come back to New York, see the rats, get some fresh air, and go back home.
4: There's some big damn rats here, too. I'll tell you that. I live in Atlanta. I come up here every week. Damn rats the size of a cat.
3: I know. Listen, I lived it, man. Growing up in the Bronx, man, I thought we had a cat for a lot of years. It turns out it was just a neighborhood rat that would come in my bed every night and cuddle with me to stay warm.
4: I do want to ask you this. When it comes to the sports world, what are your favorite teams when you look at the NBA, NFL, and Major League Baseball?
3: All right, now don't judge me because I'm from the Bronx, but basketball, I am a diehard Celtic fan. I have a story behind that. Football, I'm going with my Jets. Baseball, I'm going with my Yankees.
4: Do you think the Yankees are going to reach the World Series and actually win it for the first time in a very, very long time this year?
3: And to be honest with you, I think they can. And to be honest, I said this a lot of times. People think I'm crazy. I think Judge being hurt is a good thing. You're going to get Judge back right before the season ends. He'll be rested. He should be ready to go, well-stretched, well-oiled with his, you know, warm-up games and whatnot. So he should come back right at the right time, right for the prime stretch, and, you know, really try to put the team over the top.
2: Mr. Bishop, comedian and actor, great founder of social, Mr. Bishop Live, joining us on Freddie and Harry on ESPN Radio and the ESPN app. I'm circling back to your favorite teams, as HD asked you about 60 seconds ago. Growing up in the Bronx, in the land of the Knicks, who, by the way, won the NBA championship, in case you forgot, what made you a Celtics fan growing up in the land of the New York Knicks?
3: So it's a funny story. So growing up, I had an older brother who was 6 years older than me. I'll never forget, I was about seven. My mom took us to Modell's to get some basketballs. Now, Modell's back in the 90s, they had two basketballs. They had a Magic Johnson and a Larry Bird. And my brother being 6 years older than me, he picked the brother and left me with the other. So I got the Larry Bird basketball, figured out who Larry Bird was. I'm like, you know, this white dude sounded nice. So I stayed with him. I stayed with my Celtics through D. Brown. Then we got Paul Pierce and Antoine Walker. We was all right. Then we went back into the cellar. Then we got, you know, KG and the team. And then we won it. And then they got Rondo. So I just been sticking with them. I'm disgusted that we let go of Jaylen Brown, though. That one hurt my soul.
4: So how do you think they're going to be this year? Because losing Jaylen Brown is a big thing. Now he's with the Philadelphia 76ers. And because him being there, LeBron James decides to go to Philly as well. Do you think this team is a contending team, or you think it's going to take a year or two for them to get back to contending in the NBA?
3: I think it takes a year or two. First, because Tatum is really now just coming back off an injury. I know he played a little bit last year, but obviously he couldn't even finish the playoffs. So him coming back, you know, you got a mesh now with Mitchell Robinson, who couldn't hit a free throw. He was standing on top of the basket. And, you know, you got your pieces. You still got Brown. I mean, you still have White, excuse me. You still have Pritchard. But I think it's going to take a little time, especially with the way the rest of the teams in the East have loaded up.
2: You and I, fellow Jets fans, Mr. Bishop, and if they get to six wins this year, I'll literally throw a parade involving this team with Aaron Glenn being on that hot seat. As a native New York and a Jets fan like I am, what do you think we're going to see from the Jets in 2026?
3: To be honest, I mean, I would love to see six wins. Will it happen? I don't know. I think we'll find out, though, if he can coach. Now that he's calling the plays on defense, there will be no excuses as to why the team is not good. Now, we know he's not an offensive mind, but defensively, he was supposed to be a savant. So if he can't get the defense to look halfway competitive. His team's putting up 30 points a week on us. I think Aaron Glenn's going to find himself a new job next year.
4: On our selection committee yesterday, what do you associate most with going back to school? Our top six answers was number one, sneakers. Number two, the outfit. Number three, the new talent. You know what I mean. Number four, football. Number five, riding the bus. Number six, catching up with the people. I would ask you that question. What do you associate the most with going back to school?
3: I think it's just all the new stuff you got. Like you said, it's the sneakers. It's a first day fit. You know how you do. You put the sneakers on the side of the bed. You let the pants cascade off the side into the shoes so you can see what it looked like. Fresh your shirt. You got your Trapper Keeper. You got your new JanSport backpack. Maybe a Yankees fitted. And you ready to go try to impress the new talent.
2: You know Bishop was styling and profiling that first day of school. There's no doubt about that.
4: I just love that he said new talent.
3: Listen, man, we grew up poor, so I only had 2 days to impress. I was getting new for school clothes. If you ain't see me on that Wednesday half day, on that Thursday full day, by Friday, I'm wearing last year's clothes.
2: That's sort of the comedy you can get if you're in New York City Friday and Saturday, two shows on Friday, two shows in Saturday City Winery. Part of the show with Earthquake, he is Mr. Bishop, great comedian, terrific actor, and proud to call the friend when it comes to me, Freddie Coleman, here on the socials at Mr. Bishop Live. Bishop, we'll catch him soon, my man. Thank you so much, and take care. God bless, my man.
3: Of course. Thanks for having me on, y'all.
2: He is one of the best comedians that a lot of people can get to know when it comes to Mr. Bishop. We're tied to LSU and Lane Kiffin. Huh. We're going to tell you things you should be talking about on the field in college football. That's next on Freddie and Harry.
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2: All right, here we go. Cofield and Company on a Thursday, the debut of the 2026 Dan Mullen Radio Show. So we are on the scene this week at Sierra Gold, South Jones and 215. Jeff Parles is here. It is Cofield. Mateo's helping out. Coming up, Caleb Herring, Matt Neverett, and the coach, Dan Mullen. That'll be at 4 o'clock. That'll run from 4 to 5. So come on down. Happy hour starts at 5, lots of cool specials, and PTs and Sierra Gold, very big backers of UNLV football and UNLV athletics, so we are fired up to be here and excited to hear. Tonight is the night where Dan Mullen will reveal his starting quarterback. I think Caleb, there's a trust factor, Jeff. There's a trust factor. Two former college football players. I think Dan will finally give up the information.
23: It'll still be the Memphis. It'll still be Charles Huff to the window on that one.
2: I was kidding. I was being sarcastic. He's not gonna say who it is. Neither one is.
23: Whoever gets the ball first wins that one, right?
2: Yeah, it's a weird deal. I mean, I did interviews in Memphis, and they were like, "Would you bet on who the starter is?" I'm like, "Well, actually, no, because for UNLV, it could be 50-50 because they could roll out." A downhill run play for Orgy. They could run a trick play. They ran a play last year where one quarterback was split out, the other was under center. So the thing that matters is obviously who's going to take the most snaps, and we'll see how that works out. But we'll get to UNLV football here in about a half an hour. Scott Seidenberg's going to join us as he's going to be with us on Thursdays a little earlier now at 3:15 to go through week zero betting and some final NFL futures and Week 3 stuff going on around the preseason in the NFL. All right, Raiders play right down the road. So we're just up the road from the Al, and the Niners are in town. What do you expect to see? And Kubi's another one of those guys, Kubiak, who kind of keeps it close to the vest, doesn't want to say who's going to play, who's not going to play. This is a very big game for obviously anyone who is trying to make the Raiders or trying to make the league.
23: That's the only thing that comes out of these third preseason games for the most part, right, Cofield? Where it's basically you're looking at who can make the roster, and if you don't make the roster you're currently on, can you have enough good tape out there that someone else wants you, right? That's pretty much the only thing that comes out of this third preseason game. You know, I just very curious to see how much we see for
2: now. I just think it's funny the energy level around the third preseason game. We used to have five. They cut it down. We finally got to three, and people are still like, too many.
23: Well,
2: I mean, for the players, they do. The guys who are trying to make the roster, and usually that's somewhere between, it could be 8 to 25 guys, because I would assume most teams are, you know, have a solid 45 to 47 they know about. There's going to be the regular roster, and then there's going to be the practice roster, which is very important to make as well, because it keeps your foot in the league. And they actually make pretty decent money. They don't make college football money, as we're finding out. But it is key, you know, if you're trying to get in the league, you have no more college eligibility left. This is a big one.
23: And that's, again, like you just said, it was the fourth preseason game in the past that was kind of the throwaway game. This is the other thing, too. Every team's strategy is different with this. Now, I'm curious to see how much we see of the quarterback, what we see quarterback position-wise for them. You could also really see as well, Aiden O'Connell could be playing for a roster spot tonight, right? Like, to make sure if they want to keep a third quarterback, he could be playing for that third spot. I think they should keep three quarterbacks. I think it'd be kind of silly if they didn't.
0: I mean, we've had the discussion for 10 days now that Aiden O'Connell to start the season should be the number two.
23: Very possible.
0: So they should absolutely shoot three. And, I mean, I don't think Aiden O'Connell would fetch anything on the trade market, but he is valuable. Just because he can't get a sixth or a seventh for a backup quarterback, he is valuable. And, I mean, I'll repeat what I've been saying. With Cousins, we don't know how long he's going to last in terms of mobility and, you know, the injury possibility. I think he needs the last 8, 9, 10 games because that's when you can turn things over to Fernando. But in the meantime, I would still approve of AOC playing ahead of Mendoza if Kirk went down in the first couple of weeks.
23: I would be surprised if that happened, but you couldn't. Again, there is an argument for that since we've seen O'Connell play in this league. And, again, we've talked about it with Fernando, not rushing him to the table like some people want to. And we're not, again, Cousins is going to be the week one starter. And, you know, again, that Miami game, right out of the chute, you got a team that, if you're going to want to feel good about yourselves, that you should be able to beat at home. So, again, we'll see. And I'm curious as well. With what happened on Sunday with Ashton Jeanty, where it went from seemingly that he may have, like, it could have been a season-ending injury to now it's all the way down to a potential just a low ankle sprain. I'm curious to see how Kubiak uses his running backs tonight. That's another thing as well.
0: What do you think?
23: I mean,
0: Mike Washington's not playing.
23: I would not play Mike Washington.
0: He might be the bell cow for the first couple of weeks of the season.
23: I think it would be pretty wild to play Mike Washington because of that reason. We're not certain how injured Ashton Jeanty is, right? We're really not certain of that. So why would you put anyone who could potentially be your guy, and Washington's clearly the number two back. There's no arguing that at this point. He should not be on. He should be wearing his jersey with no pads on. Underneath it tonight. That would be the way I would do it. And then, look, whatever else you want to do, go for it tonight. Especially, again, I think the biggest question mark, and this goes back to what we talked about leading up to the second preseason game as well, Cofield, getting those young defensive backs out there as often as humanly possible is still a good thing for this team. Even if they're going to play a lot early in the year, just get them as many reps as humanly possible. That's probably the one position group if you're going to see guys. That would be the one group that I would be okay with, the defensive backfield.
0: Receiving group, including the tight ends, Bauer, Mayer, Tucker, Naylor, don't play. Everyone else probably needs to play. I like what Kubiak said after the last game where he's like, hey, for the number two receiver spot, we got a lot of work to do.
23: Yeah.
0: And, of course, Raiders fans, some of them in Raider Nation start flipping out, immediately want to turn to go and sign, you know, a 30-plus-year-old receiver. This is going to be a process, and when a coach does that after a preseason game, lays into a position group, there's a purpose there. It's not to say, hey, we're going to go sign somebody. It's, hey, one of you guys has to step up here. Multiple guys have to step up and start getting better. Because they have, by design, Jeff, picked this receiver group and made it very, very young. Like, they didn't go out and get veteran receivers. So guys got to step up. Otherwise, they are not going to have many weapons beyond Bowers and Naylor and Tucker, and they need some of the young receivers, first, second, third-year guys, to get it going.
23: There's no need to bring in a veteran wide receiver. There's no need. Again, obviously, we talked about Keenan Allen a few weeks ago. He's in Indianapolis now. But there's no need. There's no need. I go back to what I've said with this team going into the year the whole way through. If they go 4-13 and show improvement from what they would, yes, it would be an improvement by the win-loss, but you could be, with the way their schedule is, they could go 4-13, 5-12, and it'd feel a heck of a lot better, and you could feel pretty darn good about this team as we're going into 2027 with a 4-13, 5-12 record. That is actually possible, as ridiculous as they may sound on the surface to some out there listening, but you want to get your young guys as many reps as possible. By the end of the year, you want to feel confident that one of these young guys is clearly either your number two or number three wide receiver going into next year. And look, there's, and I don't want to see Fernando until November, but you probably should see him a little bit once we get at least get towards that late bye week for this team.
0: 5 o'clock kickoff with the Raiders down at the Al. This is a great spot. We are at Sierra Gold, 215 South Jones. You can watch the game here. Before that, though, at 4 o'clock is going to be the Dan Mullen radio show. And, of course, happy hours, everyone knows that PT starts up at 5, goes 5 to 7, half price on all the beers, and then they've got specials on Miller Lite, Coors Light, $4 on the pint, Leinenkugel's $5, Sky Vodka, all flavors, just $5, and they've got a double burger, cheeseburger, brioche bun, big fan of the brioche, just $6, so that's one of the great food items on Happy Hour here at Sierra Gold. But the Dan Mullen Radio Show is coming up at 4 o'clock. Stick around right here on ESPN Las Vegas.
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3: Accident, Southern Beltway, that's showing eastbound on-ramp from Eastern. Also, I-11 northbound, just past Horizon Drive, Eastern Avenue northbound before Karen, and Sunset at Sand Hill.
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0: just getting started here on this Thursday. We got Raider football over on Raider Nation Radio 920. We are hanging out at Sierra Gold. You can watch the game here. Come on down. Happy Hour starts up at 5 o'clock. 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Now let's bring in Scott Seidenberg, who is nice enough to be flexible and come on with us a little earlier on Thursdays. He's busy because I know he was at Circa. What's going on, Scott?
10: Thanks for the invite, guys. I mean, I want to be at the bar with you. I want to hang out. I want to have a couple of drinks and some appetizers. Come on.
0: When do you have time? You were at Circa all day today.
10: Your right? Ultimate contest sign-up weekend at Circa. So Radio Row in Jeff Parles was there earlier. I saw him hanging out. But it was a good time catching up with a lot of people and doing some great interviews. Saw Austin Eckler hanging out all day today, so I'm sure he's been making the rounds on a lot of radio shows, and probably be back tomorrow to continue talking about all the great contests, of course, at Circa, and who's going to take home 20-plus million this year in Circa Survivor, huh?
0: Better Day Podcast was on the scene, and like Scott said, might be on the scene tomorrow. Do you play contests, or you're a contest guy?
10: Yeah, I do. I do the college football contest over at the Westgate, Circa Millions, of course. Have a share of Circa Survivor. I'm not the type of person that has, like, 10 Survivor entries. I get into an entry with a couple other people, so at least we have one, and we're part of the, we have the lottery ticket, right? But I do concentrate more on those spread contests like Circa Millions, the Westgate College Football Contest, Last Man Standing over at Stations. So I do get involved in all the contests here in town.
0: Now, the contests are such a cool thing because, you know, big names are in it, and there's some accountability there. Like, you know, you can claim you hit 60% in whatever sport, and then when you put your name on an entry, I mean, a lot of people do it anonymously, you go to these contests, it's real. And I'll tell you what, the Circa Invitational is going to be really good this year. One of our cast members, Alex White, is going to be in it, so I hope she does well. She finished second 2 years ago. But you were sitting next to a guy today in Fezzik who was, like, it really is the king of public contests because he won the Westgate twice. But he also, years ago, 15 years ago, he would do head-to-head contests against people, and you'd have battles where guys would hit 68 to 65% for a season. It was just incredible. And again, accountability is a big thing in this world, and you do the trench report, you put out the numbers. It does matter that people know how you're really doing.
10: Yes, and there was somebody that hit me up through somebody else, so didn't directly contact me, got in touch with someone to get in touch with me to tell them how much the trench report last year up on betterday.com helped them cash in circa millions. And so, of course, I said, well, then why didn't I just play all of my content, all of my trench report entries in circa millions? No, here I am, you know, trying to deviate and do some game theory. Nope. This gentleman did want to thank me, so he did reach out to a third party that got in touch with me to thank me about helping him get into the money as a result of our trench reports.
0: Scott Seidenberg with us, at Scott's on Air up on Twitter. I like this week zero slate. Now I'm involved in one of the games working it with the UNLV-Memphis game. We'll get to that in about four or five games, but from a storyline standpoint, and again, there's a lot of unknowns. What are you thinking on Belichick and North Carolina in Dublin against TCU? Because it seems like everyone is pounding the Horned Frog side.
10: Yeah, we've seen this line move significantly. It got as high as 9, 9.5 I'm seeing at circa right now, which is crazy. And if you're looking at, like, from both sides, which side do you trust more? It's hard not to say you trust TCU more, even though they have the Harvard transfer coming in at quarterback, and we will find out what we're going to see from this offense, which is probably going to slow it down this year as opposed to, you know, where they've been in the past under Kendall Briles. It's Samus now running the offense, so it should be a little bit slower. But you trust their talent more than what North Carolina has. And I know Bobby Petrino comes in to run the offense for Bill Belichick, and they named Billy Edwards Jr., the kid from Wisconsin, now the starting quarterback. They still have a talent discrepancy. They still are a team that underperformed last year significantly. So I think people are kind of remembering what happened last year. And with Stephen Belichick being away from the program because of medical issues, we don't know what's going on with that defense. The whole drama that happened this offseason with their general manager, Lombardi, a guy that we know in town very well. There's just a lot of distractions going on with North Carolina. Now, that's not to say there's no distractions going on with TCU. They're banning credentials from media reporters that are reporting about the fight that occurred in the locker room where their safety got dismissed from the team for putting their wide receiver in the hospital. So they have their own fair share of drama, but from a talent perspective, TCU has a lot more to offer than North Carolina here. My best bet ultimately for this game is the under. We've seen three straight games in Dublin reach only 45 points. I think both these teams start out slow. I think both of them have difficulties running the football. And because of TCU slowing things down offensively this year with their new coordinator, I think it's going to be a lower scoring game. So I bet the under 47.5. We're now down to 46.5 across the board here for the game in Dublin.
2: Scott, I want to go to the one that was supposed to be in Brazil, but it's in Charlottesville, Virginia instead. UVA, NC State. I actually think the Wolfpack are a little bit underrated coming into the year because I think C.J. Bailey is a monster. This is starting to get bet on the Pack, though. We saw it as high as 6, and now it is 4 pretty much across the board here in Vegas now with Virginia as a home favorite.
10: Yeah, there's a couple of 4.5 still left, which you can grab that. I would go ahead and grab that because, you know, 4, a little bit lesser of a key number, but it still is a potential of landing, so you want to avoid that push and just get yourself a win if you can get the 4.5. I'm with you. I love NC State in this spot. I was surprised to see this line that high, not surprised to see this team go in favor of them. I get it. I do like Bo Prabula from Missouri coming over to be the quarterback now at Virginia, so he does have a lot of mobility, but NC State has owned this rivalry. Dave Doran has never lost to Virginia. The last time Virginia beat NC State was 2012. NC State won 35-31 last year. They carry over, as you mentioned, C.J. Bailey back, who, even though I do like Bo Prabula, is a better quarterback. I always go to the talent. I feel like the talent's better on NC State's side. And, yeah, I think Virginia lucked out by having this be a home game for them because it's not neutral site now. So they don't play any road games, really, this season, any true road games. So it's important for them to take advantage of this. But I thought the number was too high. I think anything north of a field goal is honestly too high, and I'd be on NC State. Again, anything over a field goal.
2: Let's go to L.A., USC with a week zero game against San Jose State. Scott, there's one common denominator with these week zero games and Lincoln Riley. There are points, and there's usually a good amount of them.
10: Yeah, and there's also a theme with USC and San Jose State, 6-0, all by double digits, too. So they've owned this rivalry. But, yeah, Lincoln Riley, 73 points in the opener against Missouri State last year. It was 48 against Utah State, 56 against San Jose State a couple of years ago, 66 against Rice. Anytime Lincoln Riley has a tune-up game, they're going to keep their foot on the gas, and they're going to put up a ton of points. And let's be honest, guys, there is a lot of pressure on Lincoln Riley this year. Right, and I know that they have an easy start to the schedule, and then it gets a lot more difficult. Their win total is around 8.5. I don't see anybody that's really predicting them to make noise in the Big Ten. I mean, they could. If there's anybody that could do it, it's Lincoln Riley. We love the quarterback in Jaden Maiava. We're obviously familiar with him here in town. But this is a team and a coach that will not let up here against an inferior opponent because they have a lot to prove this year. And the one thing that benefits USC this year as opposed to in previous years, Gary Patterson, the former TCU coach, College Football Hall of Famer, now is running the defense. So I don't know how many points San Jose State's going to score in this game. USC might win 49-0.
2: Scott, what do we do with North Dakota State? They're hosting Jacksonville State. Again, not like Jacksonville State has been at FBS long, but first FBS game as an FBS program for the Bison. And we saw it open around 10 in some spots. It's down to a touchdown most places right now with North Dakota State at the Fargo Dome.
10: Yeah, grab the touchdown while you can. I took the points with Jacksonville State earlier this week. I love their quarterback, Caden Creel. He's a really good veteran. He's been there for a while. He knows the system. He can run the system. He's mobile as well. And I get it. The Fargo Dome is going to be lit, as they say. But it's their first step up into the FBS division, right? And I think that there's a lot of pressure and maybe some nerves for this team to show up because of the success that they had at the FCS level. I know that these two teams like kind of they played in the FCS championship game like several years ago. But Jacksonville State has been in the conference championship game 2 years in a row. They've played at this level now for a couple of years. I think they have more experience and more confidence at this level to keep this one close. It's going to be a fun game, but Jacksonville State plus a touchdown is the way to go.
0: Go to Better Day Podcast, listen to the podcast. Scott Seidenberg, he runs the whole thing, is with us here on Cofield & Company, ESPN Las Vegas. I saw you guys had some free picks up on the site, and one of them was covering the Hawaii-Stanford game. It was talking about the total. I know last week you didn't have a whole lot on the game. What are you thinking now? I know you were probably going to shy away from Hawaii. You changed your mind, and what's going to happen with that total?
10: So we do like the under. It's now down to 48.5. You can still grab a 49, and that's a key number, obviously, 49, because, you know, what did Fez ask me today? He's like, hey, Scott, what's 31 plus 17? And I was like, 48, Fez. And he's like, key number. So we always talk about where the potential for scores are, right? Like anytime you see numbers in football, it's like, well, 49.5. Well, how are they going to get there? Oh, this many touchdowns, this many field goals. Like start to think about the realistic possibility of scores. 31-17 is a score that could happen. So 48.5 going under is the way to go here. 49, I see at Circa. You can grab that. I don't know what Hawaii's offense is going to look like with Ashlock, their wide receiver, banged up. There's so much praise for Mike Alejado. He's on all the preseason watch lists now. But this is a revenge game for Stanford. Like, let's not forget, amidst the comeback last year by Hawaii and a great result for them, was Stanford and Frank Wright absolutely giving this game away. They ran the ball down the throats of Hawaii and then all of a sudden stopped running the football. They got a new head coach this year trying to establish a culture. He's not going to make that mistake that Frank Reich did last year. What was it, 43 runs? You think about it. They run it 45 times or 48 times. They probably win that game last year. Stanford absolutely outplayed them in that game. And now that it's at home, it's a completely different environment. We know how difficult it is to go out to the island and play. It's the third time in 4 years that they're opening against each other, but this is the first time it's in Palo Alto. So I think the home field has the advantage here. I would play Stanford, and right now we're seeing -3.5 is the best number you can get. I would grab that before it's gone.
0: All right, let's close strong with the game in town, UNLV and Memphis. The line's been all over the place. Now it seems to be steaming toward Memphis. You like anything with the side or the total?
10: So is Dan Mullen going to announce a starting quarterback, or are we just going to wait and see, you know, what happens when we get to Saturday night? Steve, you probably know more than me. I mean, I heard his comments in the press conference where it's like, what's a starter anyway? Like, if we're running five wide and Jet Thomas is not out there, are people going to complain that he's not a starter? Like, all right, that's a cute comment, but it's the quarterback. We want to know who's playing, Dan. We need to know. I know you have him coming up on the show in a little bit, so I hope he leaks something out here. I think we're assuming it's Jackson Arnold, but you never want to assume. You know what that means. Maybe it's gamesmanship. You don't know. You want Charles Huff in Memphis to not know who to prepare for, but you know what I say. You always want to prepare for an orgy. Memphis is going with Marcus Stokes. And this kid, people forget, and if you do your research on Marcus Stokes, this kid was a Penn State recruit who then flipped and committed to Florida, but because of an unfortunate social media post, he had his scholarship pulled, and therefore he goes to a Division II program where he throws for 40 touchdowns last year and was a finalist for the Division II version of the Heisman Trophy. Memphis's offense is going to be good, even though all 11 starters on defense are transfers, so we don't know exactly what to do with them as a whole. I think it's a close game in the first half that opens up more in the second half. I'd be looking at a live over if we get a couple of stalled drives to start the game because, like I said, you have new quarterbacks coming over.

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1: Thank you, Scott. Appreciate it. Good luck this weekend.
0: Good luck, guys.
1: There you go. Scott Seidenberg at Scott's On Air to find all the links to Better Day Podcast and, of course, those shows with VSiN 1230, the game right here in town. A great place to hang out on Saturday is with Willie Ramirez right across the street from the stadium where the UNLV game goes down against Memphis. At Whiskey Stadium, you can win Rebel gear. They're going to have $1.95 Miller Lite drafts. Best thing is the VIP lounge tickets for the game. You go over, you get the food, the drink, you get great seats. You can win that with Willie between 5 and 7. You can also try the Dan Mullen menu at Whiskey. It's Whiskey Stadium. It's all brought to you by Finley Toyota. Whiskey Stadium, 5 to 7 on Saturday with Willie Ramirez, right before UNLV takes on Memphis.
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1: At 7 o'clock kickoff for UNLV against Memphis on Saturday, 6 o'clock with the Ted Wiens pregame show. Tonight, over on Raider Nation Radio, 920, coverage has begun for the Raiders game, 5 o'clock kickoff at Allegiant. So it's interesting. I've done a bunch of spots this week, Jeff. Jeff Parles is here at Cofield. We're hanging out at Sierra Gold before the Dan Mullen radio show goes live at 4 o'clock. It's interesting, when I did some of the spots in Memphis, one of the guys asked me, hey, who's your pick for the Group of Six champion? And I was like, you know, I don't have one right now. Because when I looked at the odds board, I think there's so much value down the odds board. I think it's going to be really difficult for Boise, UNLV, Navy. You have the board in front of you. Who else is in the top five?
14: James Madison, Texas San Antonio, South Florida, which I don't quite understand either.
1: I think JMU could have another really, really good season, although, again, now they're starting over with a new coach. But These schools that are in the Pac-12, the Mountain West,

0: and the AAC, especially, I don't know that the team that wins it is on the top of the odds board. I think there's value further down the board. To me, and this is for the Group of Six CFP spot. Now, technically, if two teams made it again, you're still cashing. But it's very much a long shot now with the tweaks. They're going to try to never let that happen again.
1: There's almost no shot of it happening unless if something really wild happens.
0: Well, remember, the door opened last year because of the ACC.
1: Right, and that can't happen anymore with the tweaks. And Notre Dame also is now guaranteed a spot if they're in the top 12, period. So it just completely, again, I don't think Notre Dame will even need the help. If Notre Dame loses one to more than one game, I'd be surprised with the way their schedule is. But look, if you look at the way that this breaks down, so Boise's the betting favorite, which is probably right because they're the best team in the Pac-12 by margin to me. They do have to go to Oregon as well early, so the committee could be like, oh, they played in Eugene and they lost to Oregon by 17. That's not that bad, or something ridiculous like that. UNLV has, again, we talked about these first 5 weeks are really difficult, but the way that the schedule broke down, the two home games are against two good teams in Memphis and Cal, and the way the road trips split up, it's a very weird schedule. But if UNLV gets through the first 5 weeks at 4-1, especially if one of those four wins is against Cal, they're the team at that point. They would have to go 11-1, but this roster is more than capable of it. But then you look the rest of it. I mean, Cofield, there is an opportunity. There is an opportunity down the board here. I just don't know who. Could it be Air Force on a big-time bounce back this year at 35-1? Could it be a Tulane, even though they lose their coach and it's a whole new era down there? Maybe they're a surprise as high as 15-1. It's a very difficult one. And whoever if you find the needle in the haystack this go around, you're going to have a nice little profit in your pocket.
0: Yeah. Next 2 days, I'm going to build a case for North Dakota State.
1: Okay.
0: I think it's a dream that could happen for them. All right. On the way back, we've got to Chicago. We've got a lot of legal stories around the world of sports. Also, some WNBA crime to get into as Xavier Pope is up next on Cofield and Company as we're steaming towards the Dan Mullen radio show. 4 o'clock start here at Sierra Gold, Jones and 215, South Jones and 215. You can watch the show live. It is a 4 o'clock start with the coach and Caleb Herring and Matt Nebert.
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0: Lots of good stories to get into here on this Thursday. We always talk to Xavier Pope, attorney out of Chicago, Cofield and Company, cultural contributor. It's Parles, it's Cofield. EP, what's going on, buddy?
22: All right, Steve. How you doing, man?
0: Pretty good. You know, I don't want to start on a down note, but the last couple of days, you know, if you're fans of entertainers, kind of sucked with Dolly Parton and Tim Curry.
22: Yeah, it kind of sucked. Dolly Parton, you know, a great humanitarian, a great country singer, a legend. He had cities all around lighting their skylines in pink to honor her. Just a legendary person. Also encouraged kids to read, donate her contribution to libraries. Just just really an amazing person. And then Tim Curry, Clue was like one of my favorite movies as a kid. I still watch it to this day. I remember practically every line of that film, Rocky Horror Picture Show. That was really known for it. But he had so many different other roles that he was known for. He also played Satan at some point. But he was awesome. He just was an amazing personality. Just two big losses in the entertainment industry.
0: Dolly Parton, very big on female empowerment. If you go back and check out her story, you know, when she was with Porter Wagoner to start her career, you know, she was kind of under his thumb, and she split. And yet we still see stories out there, and we know what these times are like, trying to go backwards in time with a really weird one. Talk about being tone deaf. I guess you could look at it and think it's funny, but I don't know how you thought you were going to get away with it. Callaway, and they're knocking a woman to the ground over, like, touching a club commercial? Huh?
22: Yeah, I mean, the thing is they partnered with Good, who came to prominence in 2020, making these really sensational different videos, and it got the attention and got some money behind them. There was a capital company that's owned by Peyton Manning, and then they got the PGA and Tour involved, and then they had this commercial. It's the first commercial people widely know them for. And the founder of Good is in the commercial knocking over a female golfer and saying, don't touch my driver. I mean, it was outrageous. It doesn't matter where you stand in politics in relation to women, violence against women is absolutely horrible. To not only knock her down, but stand over her, and then get into a 9-minute video trying to explain why you knocked a woman down just made it worse. And Callaway, they came out and talked about how they had this, they didn't have their processes of reviewing videos or, you know, their content practices in order. But as soon as they said that, that was when they got rid of Good. And I think that was the most important part. Now the PGA is next up because they have an event that's a PGA event in November. And I think the PGA is going to probably want to pull in the plug on Good as well.
1: EP, what happened with the Erica Hamby and the unknown number?
22: I mean, she's on X. She shared a post right on X. What the number is, where the number is, who is this person? The person says, called him an animal. And, you know, interesting people will come on the internet, think that they truly are anonymous, but then people found out the person's number, and then he wound up getting taken care of by his job. And so, and that's good on his job, actually, taking responsibility for the employee and making sure he didn't work another day at that job. And I think it's just so interesting that the WNBA has now become a target for sexism and for potential violence and slurs. This is just absurd to be able to attack a women's sport, and some of these same people will turn around and try to claim they're trying to protect women like Enos Kanter.
0: Yeah, well, let's get to the guy who is the biggest ally to women now in the United States and his Kanter. I mean, a lot of people have gone back at him and said, you're actually doing the opposite of it. By trying to be the star of the story, I saw Charlamagne the God chimed in on this, and he pretty much nailed it with the former NBA player and his hijinks last week.
22: Yeah, he said that if you're gonna come into an arena that women are playing and they're working, and mostly women are in the stands, and you come in and you walk down to the court to harass the women on the court, and then you say you're standing up on a millionaire. You actually are the absolute problem in this situation. I think that Enos Kanter is an idiot. Pays $4,000 just to go down to harass women. And then after that says, I'm going to potentially sue. What grounds do you have to sue when they kick you out of the game? Your ticket basically says they can remove you for any and all reasons other than related to something that's discriminatory. And there's nothing that was there that shows they discriminated against this guy who's sitting there harassing women. He's a complete idiot. He's seeking attention for an issue that he really probably doesn't actually care about, for a guy who's a washed-failed NBA player.
0: Yeah, I don't think people realize that, and this isn't about right now, right when you go to a game, but we see a lot of stories come down the pike where I'm like, oh, that fan should sue. And then actually, if you look at the back of the ticket, there's a disclaimer back there that covers almost everything. Like they, like you just said, they can remove you for just about anything. And in this case, I like what the owner said. I mean, frankly, he should have said it even stronger. Like, it's not safe for you canter at the games, but you're creating an environment that's unsafe. We can't have you here.
22: Yeah, and my initial response that all WNBA teams should ban them from their arenas, and a lot of people said NBA arenas should do the same with their relationship with the WNBA. And you're creating in a hostile environment. Not only is that, though, see, he's creating an environment where copycats can come do the same as him and do something potentially worse than him. And that's what my biggest fear, Steve, is that you have some of these other bros that want to go out and harass women on the court. And I think that's like the biggest danger with what he just.
0: EP Xavier Pope is with us, attorney out of Chicago. He's our cultural contributor on Thursdays. Okay, I know you had a couple angles on the Padres' new ownership with Jose Feliciano and his wife, Kwanzaa Jones, who was very, very excited to own the team at press conference. And this is a good thing for baseball, isn't it?
22: It's a great thing for baseball. The first majority Puerto Rican owner, a black woman owner in the city that has three owners that are related to African American women in that town. And I just hopefully that they change uniform. But before I get around to that, she's had such an inspirational background. Her and Luciano both went to Princeton, and she also got a master's at Stanford. And they're together getting into some impact investing. We're getting and using the combination of their business knowledge to be able to make a social impact. Gives $20 million to Princeton, gets involved with helping women and girls, and being on a board of Homer Center for women's cancer. This is a woman who is using her business to be able to impact people's lives, make real change, and I think that's the exciting part about her becoming an owner, because we need more of that type of energy in sports. It turns out it's a black woman doing it, and it's a Puerto Rican owner doing that, and I just hope they change the uniform to something that's a little more palatable.
0: Xavier Pope is up on Cofield & Company on ESPN Las Vegas. You know, I don't really know a whole lot about Drewski. I remember saying to myself about 2 years ago, I'm like, who is this guy? He's on every commercial. I've never seen him before. That doesn't mean anything because I'm not aware of a lot of things. But I got to tell you, over time, his sneaky messages, and they're not that sneaky if your IQ is above 83, but his messages in his comedy reels a lot of times are brilliant. And it was pretty sobering watching his piece that was like 3 minutes long on football players suffering a concussion. You want to tell the audience how the video went along and when the message it was sending?
22: Absolutely. In the video, first of all, Drewski has a huge following connected to so many different platforms. He's in a lot of commercials. And he played a character called Ray Price, a play on Ray Rice, a former NFL player who was pretty much kicked out of the league for abusing his wife. And the impact of CTE, and he kind of has on this suit that looks like abs in it, and he gets hit, and he kind of falls on the ground, and kind of makes this position, and then shows him potentially exacting violence towards women, shows him being just generally awful, and then he's on a police chase in his gold Ferrari down in California that kind of mocked as O.J. Simpson, really, if you think about it. And so he kind of combined a lot of different figures in sports that have had these falls to talk about the issues that happen with CTE. And I think what's brilliant about Drewski's comedy is it's funny, but then it's so sobering because there's a lot of truth in it. And I think that's the best comedy. When you deliver the point, but you make people stop and go, oh, I feel uncomfortable with this, but I know this is the truth. And that inspires potential change and true looking at an issue in a really deeper way.
0: Well, I thought the guy it immediately tied to was Antonio Brown, and that's why about 2 weeks ago when people started talking about the football player Antonio Brown and his hijinks away from the field and he's not going to make the Hall of Fame, how about we recognize what this is, that he's probably got problems, he won't get help, he's suffering from post-concussion syndrome years later. Yes, he's erratic. Yes, he's a lunatic. Yes, he's violent. But I think we have to start looking at this, especially with how much we love football. with a more open mind that if someone is exhibiting issues, it's not just because they're a bad person.
22: You have to think about as some of the other guys. What happened with Dave Durison? What happened with Junior Seau? Basically, trying to share with the world why they were killing themselves, Steve. And the timing of this is just on the heels of the NFL season. Remember when Concussion, the Will Smith movie, came out? It came right on the heels of the NFL season. So I think this is important to bring the timing. And so looking at the sport and what's really going on with the sport, yes, it is a profitable league. Yes, the shield is being protected, but it's important for the public to look at these different issues. Now you have certain players that are saying, I'm going to wear the cap over my head for the whole season. I don't care how silly I look. And so to protect themselves from catching a head injury, Steve.
0: So you can hear, I try to be empathetic. In the case of Deshaun Watson, when Shedeur Sanders was trying to be empathetic about the fans booing him and Deshaun's initial message, you didn't like what Shedeur said?
22: Yeah, I don't like what Shedeur said. He was just basically saying that people should respect him and I go across the line. But what the issue is, how can you not pay attention to what's going on off the field when it's potentially sexual assault versus women? I think that's something that's important for people to understand and why people don't that how their fans have responded negatively to Deshaun Watson. But it's a combination not just of the off-the-field stuff. It's the amount of money, potentially $200 million of dead money if they have him on the roster after March, $86 million of dead cap money. Even if he is already cut, they potentially borrow, cannot spread out that money across over multiple years. And so that the fan base is, and he's not that good. And so he hasn't performed on the field. He hasn't played a meaningful game in years. And he is a cancer to the team, and a team that once was looking like they were potentially on the way up for a hot second when they had Joe Flacco playing doing backup duty. But I think that's something that Shedeur Sanders didn't have to cover for Deshaun Watson.
0: Xavier, we are up against it. We appreciate it, buddy. We'll talk to you next week.
22: Love you guys.
0: Coming up in less than 4 minutes, the Dan Mullen Radio Show, live at Sierra Gold. 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
5: All right, here we go. It is the Dan Mullen Coaches Show. We are live here at Sierra Gold, 215 and Jones playing host. A new season. It's a new location here for the Dan Mullen Coaches Show. New expectations for the Rebels here, going for another 10-plus win season. And we are delighted to be back here talking Rebel football. Dan Mullen, the head coach, going to join us here shortly. Rebels getting set for a Week 0 nationally televised matchup on Fox. The eyes of the nation of the world on them as they take on the Memphis Tigers here this weekend at home at Allegiant Stadium. Along with Caleb Herring, I'm Matt Neverett. Again, John Von Tobel, our engineer here, courtside, as the Rebels getting ready for this matchup. And Caleb, before we talk about the matchup, we'll get coach's thoughts on position battles, starting quarterback, whatever you want to talk about, he'll be ready to go. But first and foremost, how about this new location here? Sierra Gold, 215 and Jones. We've already had a lot of fun, and we appreciate the Rebel fans that have come out and joined us here.
26: Absolutely. The Rebel fans are loyal, and they'll come out when you put out. So here we are at PT's, and it's been a wonderful host so far. Obviously, week zero, not week one, but week zero, and we're off to a flying start. It's going to be an awesome season. I'm excited, like the rest of the community, for what this year could potentially be. And I think a lot of new things have happened, and along with the new expectations of the program. And some people are scared of expectations, get intimidated by the fact that, hey, the program may have actually turned a corner and is expected to win now. I think Dan Mullen and the rest of the coaching staff and the players that are now involved in the program are excited about the opportunities that come with those expectations. The national narrative for this game absolutely has had postseason implications, right? Everybody expects that one of these two teams could be in the hunt for a final playoff spot. That's a long ways away. Obviously, week zero, there's a lot of business to handle on Saturday, but the business that the players have been handling, along with Coach Mullen, as he wrestles with the headsets here, joining us at the table, a lot of the work that he's been doing matches those expectations from the outside, because internally, I think the expectation has been progress, getting better, and that's what they've been doing all fall. How you doing, Coach?
27: I'm doing great. How you doing tonight?
5: All right, everybody, make some noise. Head coach Dan Mullen here joining us at Sierra Gold.
27: Yeah, new spot. That's pretty sweet.
5: Yeah, we just got done talking about it. New location. We got the great backdrop. Our Learfield crew always doing a great job of making us look good. It takes a lot of work to get Caleb and I ready to go. You wake up ready
27: for
5: to
27: yourself,
5: go.
27: Matt.
5: That's
27: uh-huh.
5: Good for
27: yeah.
5: yourself.
27: But we've been waking up bright and early with these temperatures we've been going through right now, and practicing super early in the morning.
26: I was gonna mention that it's been a hotter summer than most summers I can remember. I had the luxury when I was coming through the ranks back in the day. We didn't stay in town because of the heat.
27: Yeah.
26: You have different ways
27: Where'd
26: of
27: you
26: beat
27: go?
26: The heat. We went to Ely. We went up to Ely up north, up in the mountains.
27: Someone told me about that.
26: Yeah,
27: right?
26: it was a fun time.
27: We looked into it. Last year wasn't that bad. So I'm like, oh, we'll be okay.
26: Exactly.
27: And I bet it was fun, right? It was tricky. It was like I was trying to figure it out. I don't think Ely's grown a lot since you went.
26: Probably not, but it is a good opportunity for the football of it. It's a great opportunity for those off-the-field bonding opportunities.
27: Yeah.
26: It's just you and football up there in Ely. Obviously, with the way things have advanced here at UNLV and here in Las Vegas, there's some other ways that you guys have been able to get out of the heat, I guess, when it gets too extreme. And one of those is the relationship with the Raiders. That seems to keep growing and growing with the professional football team in town. You guys were able to use their facilities to get outside of the heat.
27: Yeah, I know. We have plans to build an indoor facility here in the next couple of years, and which would be fantastic for us. But I do appreciate the help. I think three different times we went over to use their facility. And, one of the great things in that relationship, it helps. I know they're busy with their training camp, but when they had some open times, it gave us a little bit more flexibility within our schedule. We tried every day. We were doing the research of where the temperature spikes, believe it or not. It's right around like 10:07 a.m. There's a spike. Did you know that?
0: I did not. No,
27: I knew that. At 10:07 a.m. there's a spike. So we're, you know, we're trying to like, hey, what? Make sure we're off the field at a certain time. But you know, that relationship was fantastic because it gave us some flexibility where we could do some different morning meetings, set up the schedule a little bit differently, practice a little bit later or even midday. And that was a huge help for us getting through training camp.
26: How much does the change of pace kind of dynamic of structuring a practice, the schedule, how much does that help players like stay focused or re-engage all those days in camp where it's like, oh, we've been doing the same thing 3 days in a row, but
27: I love mixing it up. You know what I mean? You love keeping it fresh. And, you know, I mean, the funny one for us is you always sit there and say, okay, well, hey, we got game one coming up this weekend. It's a big game. We got to be ready, but... I mean, it's going to be 70 degrees, right? Is it 70 or 72 in Allegiant? What
26: close
27: do we keep
26: enough,
27: it at?
26: Yeah, they keep it really comfortable.
27: It's like a perfect temperature.
26: Yeah,
27: so
26: absolutely.
27: We didn't really have to prep for the heat, but it will help us in the next two games, you know, going to Hawaii and North Texas down the road. But I do think you want to mix things up. Training camp, you know, one of the big things, the big message we have with our guys is you can't get bored with repetition. It's very easy to sit there and say, hey, I've done this over and over and over and over and over again. And our deal is, are you finding some way to get a little bit better? Find one way. I know you may have done things 1,000 times, but can you find one way to get a little bit better? And I think that is such a huge deal of not getting bored with that repetition and not just going through the motions.
5: And, Coach, aside from adjusting maybe some of the times of the practices in fall camp, what was maybe a major difference for you year two here at UNLV versus last year's camp?
27: Well, I think there's a couple things. One, there's familiarity, right? You know, and we might have a lot of new faces on the field, but we have a lot of familiar faces in the coaching staff. And so, you know, last year, everything's new. You know, I mean, we had so many new coaches. Your practice schedule's new. The routine is new. How we practice, how we make adjustments on the fly. All of that is very, very new for the coaches. As well as players. Now, this year, you take back, let's get rid of the word starter again that everybody freaks out about, right, all the time. Because I look at guys that have played, right? I mean, there's guys that are going to play. We're going to play more than 22 guys on Saturday. You know, we do have some veterans on this team. We might not have tons of returning starters, but there are some veterans on the team. So not only is there familiarity with the coaching staff, but there's a standard set within players that know the routine, know our practice schedule, know how we're going to do things. So I think that's a lot easier in year two than it just being brand new for everyone.
26: A couple of things you mentioned there, and I think a lot of it overlaps with recruitment when you're talking about not just practice reps giving up, but how you're recruiting guys. There's maybe in this day and age a couple of different and newer schools of thought when it comes to that, where you're counting the reps or counting the experience of a guy versus saying, I'm bringing in a raw talent with a plan to develop it. Is that something that you factor in when you're recruiting? Because you had one of the bigger freshman recruiting classes coming into this year across the nation, really, when you look at it, especially in the conference. But is there something that you look at that helps you guide that decision on how to recruit?
27: Well, I think we still want to base our, you know, the foundations of your program, I think top programs, you're still basing it off of recruiting. And then you're looking at the transfer portal, the supplement build, you know, improve the roster. But I still think our foundations want to be out of recruiting. And you look and you're saying, okay, hey, there's some, you know, we have some younger guys that are now coming up within the program that are going to make impacts that were not transfer guys. And so I still think that becomes a big foundation of the program long term for us, right? And, you know, this year in the immediate impact, still being only year two, you know, there's still going to be a bunch of faces in transfer guys, but even if you go back, even before I got here, you know, you're taking some of the veteran players, the most recognizable names on the offense, whether it's Jet Thomas, Austin Boyd, those are all high school recruits,
26: right?
27: That are still here with the program, I think when you're doing those things, you're still building a foundation of high school recruiting. I think it's a big positive.
26: With that, kind of coupled with that point about still recruiting at that high school level, the 5-for-5 new deal, that how does that now impact your strategy when you're talking about those young recruits and their development?
27: Well, I think one thing, it doesn't, you know, last year I've always in my career, and I don't think Coach has done this, and it's really hurt guys' careers, is all of our freshmen, you don't step on the field for one, like, if you've played four games, I basically hold your helmet on the sideline. I don't care any coach. You know, there's no coach. I'm the only coach allowed to put you in the game for a fifth game. You know, I think the previous staff, there, we had two guys, like, I think it was that are benefiting from this, D'Angelo Irvin, Jay Beasley.
26: Mm-hmm.
27: I think both played one play in a fifth game, and that burned an entire year of their career.
26: Right.
27: I don't think that's right. So now what the benefit for our freshmen is, instead of being very, very, very selective of when a freshman could play or not play, what you're looking at them, you know, is it worth putting a freshman on one special team? Now you can.
26: Yeah.
27: Because that year is that year. So I think you will see some more freshmen, especially, you know, in teams. Before, in the past, I'd always say, if we're going to play a freshman, we're going to play him. Like, I mean, they got to play offense, you know, some play, even if it's a role on offense or defense, they're going to play a bunch on special teams. Now you're going to look at a freshman and say, hey, this guy can help us in kickoff. This guy can help us on the punt team. This guy can help us, you know, I mean, he might be a three on the defense, but we're going to leave him as a three on the defense and maybe get some reps defensively because he's going to make it and play a little bit on special teams. You're not protecting that year, and you're just going to let the guys roll through and go play.
5: And last question for you here, Coach, before we take our first break. Kind of on that topic of the NCAA 5-for-5, there's a couple of names on the roster that have gone through some eligibility concerns, questions, what have you. Cohen Fuller, clear,
27: yep.
5: Good to go, right, for this weekend.
27: We're working on it.
5: And there's
27: yep.
5: a couple of other names. So you talked a bit at the press conference about kind of what you'd like to see the NCAA do
27: a
5: little bit.
27: They've already fixed the issue. They could have done it much easier,
5: yeah.
27: Right? I think it would have been a lot smarter. We've been talking about the 5-for-5 for years, so you know it's coming down eventually, right? I think they would have solved a lot of problems in January. Instead of waiting to the very end to say, hey, we're going to go 5-for-5. Hey, if you have a fifth year, you know, even though if you've played the last four, you have a fifth year, you can use that fifth year. But if you declare for the draft, if you declare to become a pro, like always, you're gone, right? And I think it would have been easier for guys. You know, I think a lot of these guys that are in this case that were in camps, they might have still left and said, hey, I'm ready to go to the NFL. But I think it would have simplified things for a lot of players to sit there and make that decision saying, hey, you know what, I'm going to come back. I'm one of these guys that coach burned my year as a freshman. I could really use one more year of development. I think it would have made it a lot easier for everybody in those decisions. You know, to do that, and, you know, to just kind of, I think it would have simplified a lot of things for people. But, you know, is what it is, and, you know, as a coach, everyone's like, hey, well, what do you think about this rule? I'll give, when I was doing media like you guys, I'd give a lot more opinions.
26: Yeah.
27: now I'm much more into the reactive. I'm like, okay, this is the rule. Okay, well, we'll go follow the rule. I'm not into the. My opinion doesn't matter as much. You know, this is what they're saying. The NCAA says here's your rule. The conference says this is the rule. We go react to it, and we just adjust off of what they tell us the rules are.
5: So let's do this. We got to take our first break. When we come back, we'll talk about some specifics. Want to get into some of the new coaches on the staff, some of the position battles that we can keep an eye out for this weekend. And coming up later, we'll preview Memphis. We've also got Ask Coach Mullen coming up. All of our Learfield representatives have your Ask Coach Mullen little cards. We can get your questions. Coach Mullen will answer some of them here coming up later in the show. It is the Week Zero edition, our very first Dan Mullen Coaches Show of the year. We are live from Sierra Gold 215 in Jones, and we'll be right back with more next here on the UNLV Sports Network from Learfield.
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5: 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EOS Fitness, where there's a will. Along with the former Rebel quarterback, Caleb Herring, I'm Matt Nevert, along with the head coach and the namesake of the Dan Mullen Coaches Show, Mr. Dan Mullen, getting set for a Week 0 matchup. Game 1 coming up this Saturday.
27: Yeah. Next year it'll be Week 1.
5: Week 0, you
27: sure,
5: said
27: Week 1. Week 0.
5: Is it a leap year or something?
27: No, Week 0, the new rules.
5: Ah.
27: The college football season moves officially up a week, so there is no Week 0. The current Week 0 next year becomes Week 1. Where do you get into that math?
5: Wow.
31: Now my mind's been blown.
5: My goodness. I'm terrible at math. That's why I do what I do for a living. So the last Week 0 game ever, it sounds like, And a lot of question marks for you. I know you had some fun at the presser earlier this week. And for Caleb, I know the quarterback battle, something that he's been keeping an eye out for all spring practice. Yeah. So I want to ask you first, but Caleb.
31: Well, no, listen, this is the only reason I've been interested, because with all this eligibility being reissued, I was wondering if I had a year left. And I was just curious about the battle. I want
1: to
31: be the third quarterback
1: in that battle.
31: Right, but obviously we want to get that out of the way. It's been a burning question since the beginning of time, who's going to be the starting quarterback. The answer that's been consistent, I'll let you give it again if you can find a different way to give it, because you've given it a lot. But the starting quarterback week zero is who?
27: All right, so we're going who's going to be on the field for the first play of the game.
31: There it is. Who is it?
27: It'll be we got all the scripting done, which I said. Jackson Arnold will be in for the first play of the game.
31: And that's it.
27: There we go.
5: And the sun's going to come up tomorrow.
31: And everybody can chill out about it.
27: And everybody's freaking out all over the
31: and
27: place.
31: And now, right now.
27: And everyone's like, hey, what's going on? Like, oh, yeah, like I just blew up the internet.
31: The internet
27: just announced
31: now on fire.
27: The starter.
31: Yeah, yeah.
27: Alex is going to play.
31: And it's been consistently
27: that message. I wouldn't be shocked if Alex is in pretty quick, too.
5: Yeah. Oh, it can't be any quicker than he was last year.
27: They were both
5: very
27: on
5: first
27: the
5: play.
27: Right. I think Alex started last year.
31: Yeah. He took the quarterback snap.
27: He took the snap.
31: The first attempt.
27: On the, field.
31: The first pass attempt on that same play was for Calandria. If I remember
27: that.
31: He was at receiver. So that's a way to
27: so
31: get
27: he
31: it.
27: Started at receiver, actually.
31: So the question was answered.
27: So, you know, but we went in it right there. I think the one thing, and people like all freak out. I'm very much into who's earned rights. I get into, like, I sit with our staff. Who are we comfortable with on the field, right, in scenarios? You know what I mean? And if you're at a two deep, you know, I've been on staffs where we're like, hey, we got two, maybe three wide receivers that are, like, above and beyond everybody else. So, hey, if we're going to call this play, make sure we're in this formation or those two guys have to be on the field because there's a major drop-off. I've been other places, you know, we have other times where I think we've built some depth where...
31: Whoever's out there, let it roll.
27: Yeah, I'm great. Yeah, you know, one or two, there's not a big change between number one and two. I think this, I think we have two starting quarterbacks. And I think that is a big, big plus for us as the season goes on. As we saw last year with Alex going down pretty early of the season and losing him for the season... That's when it becomes scary.
31: Right.
27: You know, that's when it becomes a little bit more iffy. I think we have two guys I feel very, very comfortable with at the quarterback position out there on the field. You know, you're looking at there's some positions where I really like our depth. There's others where we're a little bit shaky at depth or very inexperienced, and how are they going to handle being in the game? The receiver position. I think that's one where I think we have talent. They're young. We have talent, but not a lot of experience. So the hard one for me is, hey, listen, I have a great feeling. Tayshaun Lyons, I know how he's going to show up and go play.
31: Yeah.
27: There's going to be a bunch of guys that haven't played a whole lot for us out there. Beside him, are they going to, you know, all of a sudden the lights come on. Is it like, are they freaked out and scared, or are they like, boy, their game somehow even... I hate the word gamer.
31: Yeah.
27: Show it to me in practice every day. But there's some guys, it's just natural for them. Game day is just natural. And, you know, and that's one of the big things that we want to see, and we're going to have to see at certain positions. You know, like, hey, the running back spot, you got Jet coming back. I'm probably stealing all your questions.
31: Oh, you're good. You're good.
27: But, right, you got Jet coming back to rush for 1,000 yards. Right, Jalen Glover come back. He had 200-yard games. Even last year, he still rushed. He had two games where he's rushing for over 100 yards. Right,
31: and that's what football is about. There's still evaluation going on all season long.
27: You're constantly doing it. There's some you feel comfortable. There's some. Hey, this, you know, we got to see, like, in our offense and to get back to quarterbacks. Jackson's never taken a game snap in our offense. He's played in games, so the game's not going to be too much, but how's he going to handle our offense on game day? Alex, he's played in a bunch of big games. He's taken minimal snaps in our offense, even though it's his second year in the program. So that's where we got to be and to figure things out.
5: And now before we take our next break, I want to give you an opportunity to kind of retell this story, because when you left the press conference the other day, you were starting to kind of on the way out tell a story about when you were, I believe, at Florida
1: where there was a wide receiver that had a start streak that was snapped.
27: Yeah.
1: Because he didn't start. Please tell this story, because I was, you were walking away, and I'm like, wait, tell me more.
27: So we're playing at Vanderbilt. We started on defense. Bubba Caldwell had an opportunity that year to set Florida's all-time consecutive starts record at wide receiver. First series, defense goes on the field. We block the punt, recover it at the one-yard line. What do you call?
31: Jumbo package.
27: Jumbo!
31: Yeah.
27: Officially lost his start streak because he's not on the jumbo package. He's a wide receiver.
31: Yeah.
27: We were three tight ends, two running backs. So he lost his... Now, our first offensive play in the field of play, he was on the field.
31: Right.
27: But the official start, we were in jumbo package.
31: Wow.
27: So I like... You know, and I know everybody in the quarterbacks. I kind of do it tongue-in-cheek to make, you know.
31: Absolutely.
27: But to be honest with you, I got to get through a week of practice, especially week one of where we're at before I know, right?
31: Yeah.
27: You know, hey, if Anthony Calandra was back on the roster this year, people would pretty much assume he was starting week one. Now, I mean, I would be like he's battling it out with whoever else is still on the roster
31: right.
27: to go do it. And people go do that, right? I remember half a year after Tebow won the Heisman. Came back the next year, and we had Cam Newton in the room, and Urban's like, Urban Meyer's head coach, like, I said, Cam's really talented. He goes, well, I'll let you handle that press conference, and you better get the National Guard in front of your house if you're going to bench Tim Tebow as the returning Heisman Trophy winner. I just said, Cam's very talented. He's going to be a great player down the road, and
31: right.
27: Tebow was obviously a veteran, more experienced player at the time.
1: It shows you always want to have two quarterbacks.
27: You got to get ready to go. But it is. People put such a big deal because a starter is officially the guy that plays the first play of the game.
31: Right.
27: If you really want to go back at the end of the game and you want to count the starting lineup, count whoever played the most snaps.
31: Right.
27: And then say that guy played
31: produced the most
27: snaps.
31: Yeah.
27: He, like, hey, okay, who played the most snaps at the X wide receiver? Let's call him the starter for that game then. And you probably are getting a more realistic deal. So I do it a lot of tongue-in-cheek. But I'm much more concerned as a head coach, not who's starting, who's prepared and ready to play. And if we have multiple guys in a position, so good for us because that's less reps right, that each individual has to play. You know, believe, I always tell guys this. If we went out, I took you on the field right now and say, okay, I want you to run a 40. You're going to say, hey, I'm going to do this time. Okay? Then we're going to take a 10-second break and do it again. Then take a 15-second break, do it again. We'll go 15. 15 seconds, do it again. Your 40 time is going to continually decrease. At time 70, it's not going to be that great. So if you got to play 70 snaps for us, your production, even though you might have statistical production, it's not going to be as good as it possibly if you played 40 because you're going to play at a higher level. So if I can rotate more guys, our production, our performance goes up.
1: I'll tell you what, I don't know about you, Caleb. If I had to run 70 40-yard dashes right now, you might be able to time it with the sundial. So.
31: There's got to be an ambulance waiting at the 40-yard mark to pick me up.
27: We were watching your highlight. You couldn't have run out of sight in a day.
31: No, I was getting caught before 40 yards, well before 40.
1: At least there's tape of you to find. You'd have to go a lot deeper. The North Hills of Pittsburgh are a little bit more tight with their film. So how about this? We'll come back. We'll talk some more position battles. We've also got our Ask Coach Mullen segment. We've got our raffle prizes starting for our live audience. It's the Dan Mullen Coaches Show here at Sierra Gold 215 in Jones. 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
5: All right, back at it here from Sierra Gold. 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Former Rebel slinger Caleb Herring along with Matt Nebert, John Von Tobel, our engineer, Dan Mullen joining us here at Sierra Gold. 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
6: Especially this summer.
5: This summer we need
6: it. I mean, it's been
5: we're getting down into the double digits here as we get towards the end of August.
6: Yeah, so you're like, hey, oh, it's under 110. That's
5: the,
6: nice.
5: The one thing that I love about living in Las Vegas this time of year is that when you go anywhere else, it feels amazing. I was in L.A. last weekend, and it was in the low 90s, and it felt amazing.
6: I gave our guys, for the first time ever, we gave the weekend off last week. You know, we kind of broke camp coming into game week, and I gave everybody 48 hours. I jumped up for the first time to Tahoe. I've never been to Tahoe.
5: Oh, it's beautiful.
6: That was, it was amazing. Here's my key in Vegas weather, though. This will get you football-wise. It's not the high. It's always the low. Because we're trying to practice in the morning.
5: Yep.
6: So it's all I ever look at is what's the low. Because if we can start below 90, we got a chance to get off the field and be okay.
5: Yeah.
6: But when you're at, you know, when it's the low is 88, 89, you know, and you're on the field at 7:30 or 8 a.m., it's already in the 90s.
7: It's
6: all about the low.
7: There's probably a couple of times, though, I'm sure you woke up and looked at the low, and it was like 102. And
6: yeah.
7: Like, what were you with that?
6: And then the sun, it's always measuring.
7: Yeah.
6: When the sun at the facility, being right down, off the strip, it does hit the buildings a little earlier than sunset. So, you know, it's once the sun hits, you can hit walkthroughs. So our walkthrough time would adjust by about 1 minute or 2 minutes every day. We would go out earlier.
5: It's a precise science, the art of coaching football. And, you know, we're talking about practicing at the FFC for Tita Complex. Just coming down, I believe it was yesterday, the $1 million anonymous donation to the athletics program.
6: Thank you.
5: I had to grill Caleb because
6: I did the quarterback. You need to make an announcement.
7: I wanted to remain anonymous. It was me, guys. Yeah. I did it. I did that.
5: But how about that?
6: Yes. He's giving back all his NIL money from when he was here.
5: Oh, he wishes. I have the same conversation, by the way.
7: Yeah. My stipend check wouldn't cover that.
5: When we
7: do
5: the basketball games with Curtis Perry here on these same airwaves, he goes, man, with his hair back in the day, he was a walking Head and Shoulders commercial. He tells me almost every time we do a game together that he wishes NIL was a thing back when he played. So definitely not.
6: Everybody does.
7: Yeah, and absolutely. You mentioned it, you know, the future plans for the program, but this $1 million donation, anonymous or not, is a long way towards the general feel about the program and excitement about it.
6: I think, you know, in the city of Las Vegas, I think there's a lot of pride growing around the university. I think, one, athletics is really, I would say, is the front porch of the university. Athletics can build pride. It's not the inner workings. It's not what it's all about. But you know what? We can't. When you go and you're trying to compare yourself a lot against schools, you know, no one's sitting there and saying, you know, tell me about, like, we don't compete in engineering. There's not a competition sometimes in a lot of other sports. But you can in other fields. I'm sorry, but you find out about sports. Right, and I think the city is really buying in, and you see that

0: to people the pride in the university. And, you know, giving one thing you saw, you know, I mean, I spent a lot of time in SEC country, you know, and when they, you know, they come out, have you ever seen the SEC, when they say it just means more, they're not talking about anything but they're passionate of their fans, their alumni, and what the sports means to the team, to them, and the giving back to the university in every facet, because the university meant so much to them, whether it was they're a fan, whether they're an alumni, all of that. And I do think, I think there's some great support coming from the city of Las Vegas that continues to build of people that are saying, hey, we have a lot of pride in UNLV, and I want to give back, and I want to see UNLV be great in sports. I want to see UNLV be great in academics. You know, I mean, Rebel Girls and come. I mean, like, I mean, listen, if you can't get behind the dancers, right? I mean, we're national champs. Everyone's trying to catch them,
1: right?
0: We're national champs every year, right? But, it, you know, it gives you a sense of pride, not just about your school, but about your city, and I think that pride is really building. And I think, you know what? I mean, I think... the Golden Knights are certainly have helped that. Of people just not people come here for sporting events, but we have our own teams as well. And you know, it was really cool back in 1991. It's really cool now, and I think you see that pride coming in, and donations like that certainly help not just athletics but the whole university.
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0: Back at it here, Dan Mullen Coach's Show. It's Ask Coach Mullen time. We're here from Theo Gold, 215 and Jones. Week zero edition. It's our first edition of this Coach's Show. We've had a great time. The staff, Vince, Tara, everybody here has been super, super helpful. Looking forward to the rest of this year's show and moving forward as well. But Caleb, you've got the questions, and you didn't really have to filter too many. Our live audience here asked some really good ones and the couple that I got to look at. Let's hear it. What are some of our audience's questions for Dan Mullen?
1: Yeah, well, the audience and a lot of fans across Rebel Nation want to know, what are the team significantly improved at based on where they were last year that fans could be excited about seeing week zero?
2: Boy, you know what's so hard is in week zero, and I'm not trying to dodge the question or not give anything away. I don't know yet. You know, we got into week zero last year. You think you know things about your team, but you got no idea because you've only gone against each other, right? And so, you know, you know certain things, right, of guys that are coming back. But there's so many new faces on both sides of the ball that it's hard. And I give this example. Are there times, and this is, I'm not saying this is us, but because I can go either way with it. I'm just going to go, let's go line of scrimmage. Boy, our pass rush is dominant. Or does our O-line stink? Right?
1: Yeah.
2: Like, I don't know because we've only, like, then you get in the game, you're like, hey, our pass rush, we're just okay. You're like, uh-oh. Because in practice, we were like,
1: dust off the quick game.
2: Or dominant. Or like, hey, boy, we're gonna run the ball down people's throats. Or we're not very good at D-tackle or linebacker. You know, you don't know yet. You just, that's the hard one to know where we're different than last year because you have so many different faces. Where we're better, I just think the standard of the program, with that stuff, where our standard of and expectations within the program from coaches to players to everybody is at a higher level because everybody was learning each other last year, where that standard has been in place from our leadership right from day one. There was no learning curve. It was, this is the standard, these are the expectations. So I think we're better there. You know, as what you're going to see on a Saturday and like, hey, are we better in this part of our game or that part? I'm not sure yet because you're just going against each other. And, you know, what we think might be a strength could be a major weakness in another area.
1: And that's a part of the ongoing process of evaluating for coaches. I know for playing
2: They have a top 25 right now.
1: We're
2: playing a Memphis team that has a new offensive coordinator, Duke defensive coordinator, new special teams coordinator, new head coach, zero staff members returning, and 75 new players.
1: Where should they be ranked?
2: Maybe they are, maybe they're not.
1: Yeah.
2: I don't know. I'm just talking about our team.
1: Yeah.
2: But, I mean, you can go down the board. You don't know.
1: Absolutely.
2: Everybody's got all these new guys. You don't know. So, you know, like I always used to say, hey, man, they should maybe hold the rankings because they do hold a bias.
1: Yeah.
2: They should hold the rankings till week four of the season.
1: Yeah.
2: Well, you know what? Hey, if you got, you know, 15 returning starters or 20 returning starters from the national championship team, I'd feel pretty good about ranking that team pretty high.
1: Yeah.
2: Why do they? You don't know. No one knows. They should. There's never more a better time to hold it off.
0: Why do they wait to do the CFP until so late in the year? If that's, you know, might as well.
1: They want to be accurate about it, right?
2: They're trying not to, like, yeah, because they have to answer the questions. Why did you move people around?
1: Exactly.
2: Hey, why did this person? Why was this person? People here, there, everywhere.
1: And that kind of goes along with our next fan question, just to move things to the next realm here. I know there's a long season.
2: Yeah.
1: But obviously the national narrative around this game specifically has major late season implications.
2: Yeah.
1: That's what we've learned during the offseason.
2: Possibly. Yeah. Right. Of what other predictions are.
1: Right. Absolutely. So this fan wants to know, what are your thoughts on total wins and making the CFP this season based on those expectations?
2: Well, I'd love to make the CFP this year. That means we would have, you know, we probably won the Mount West Championship and we had a heck of a season. The number one thing, you got to control what you can control. And I think one thing, if you watch on our program, which we really try to do, you look at our schedule and who we've tried to schedule. Like, this game's a newer game we've thrown on the schedule. I want us, we can control winning the Mountain West Conference. That's what we can control. So that has to be goal number one for us. We embrace expectations. If you come in our building, we don't shy away from it. It's like, hey, let's not talk about it, or is the pressure too big? Guys come to UNLV to go compete for and hopefully win the Mount West Championship. That, you know, we embraced those expectations last year. We felt got to the championship game and fell short. But we embraced them, and we didn't shy away from them at all last year. And I think that that's the same within the program. We those are our standards and expectations. We can control that. We're trying to play these games so that in the year, if we do win the Mountain West Championship, and as you mentioned, the CFP, and they're going out to start comparing resumes, they're saying, hey, these guys didn't shy away. They're you know, they went out and scheduled Memphis, who's the favorite in the American Conference, playing Cal from the ACC, right? You look, nothing against JMU. We scheduled JMU. They were a playoff team last year. We scheduled them for next season. You know, they didn't play. They got in last year. They never played. We played a Big Ten team. You know, they never played one of those teams. So I think with us, we embrace the expectations around having to compete for championships as a program, and we're not going to shy away. You know, I will be honest with you. You know, and our athletic department does a great job. It's not easy to schedule games for us. There's not a, like, I think maybe 20 years ago, hey, do you want to play UNLV? Yes. Okay, when I make that call, I mean, I've called coaches in the Big Ten. Hey, we got a great Allegiant Stadium, this. Hey, home and home? No. Two for one. We'll even go to your place. No. We want nothing to do with playing you. Okay. SEC teams. I tried to schedule SEC. Nope. We're good. We don't want to play.
1: And that is a compliment.
2: That's a good compliment. Yeah, absolutely. But it says a lot about our program. But, you know, that's today's college football. We have teams. We have people in our future schedule and power schools trying to get out of playing us. Like, hey, how do we get out of playing you? You know, that's a compliment.
1: It is. It absolutely isn't. This last question we're going to squeak in this segment. There's fans that are anxious to know what jerseys they should be buying or what player they should be supporting the most. But is there a player on the roster that you think will surprise fans with the way that they play this upcoming season?
2: Whew. That's hard to say, too, because we do have young guys. I think there's guys I'm hoping. You know what I mean? But I want to see when the lights come on how they do. Right? But, I mean, you got to... Listen, if you don't have a Jet Thomas jersey, you need to go buy one. I mean, you're talking about a guy that came here, stayed here, right? I can guarantee you he got a lot higher money offers to walk out the door. And if you look, why did you stay? Because UNLV and the city of Las Vegas believed in me. And I want to repay them with my loyalty back to the school and the city. Well, you don't see that much in college football anymore, right? And... you know, to see that, I think, is really special. And so, I mean, listen, I mean, that's a pretty easy one. I'd go buy that jersey.
3: I mean, between him, Austin Boyd, Blessing Oluwalu, Tui Olamotu, those are three
2: nicely done.
3: High school homegrown guys. Well, I'm in mid-season form with the Hawaiian names. Kamuila Kaihua as well. Looking forward to a potential flying Hawaiian linebacker tandem at some
2: point.
3: There
2: we go.
3: We will see. All right, we're going to preview the Memphis Tigers coming up, taking a look at the Week Zero opponent. Both of these teams receiving votes. We will close the door on this coaches show with the Memphis Tiger preview coming up next. We are live from Sierra Gold 215 in Jones. 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
0: 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It's been a fun one here, Caleb. First one at Sierra Gold, PT Tavern. Great partners, great hosts. And it's going to be a fun season, not only for the Rebels on the field, but for us on the Coaches Show. Every Thursday the Rebels play, we'll be here at Sierra Gold from 4 to 5. Of course, we got to take the bye weeks, too, when we can get them.
2: We got two of them this year.
0: Yeah,
2: right?
0: Take what we can get. So this first season sprint begins with Memphis, a week zero matchup. Our opponent preview presented by your Southern Nevada Toyota dealers. And where do we start in this one? A lot of newcomers.
2: What do you know about them? What do you got for me?
0: Hey, with the way that there's been some gamesmanship back and forth with the depth charts. They haven't named a starting quarterback either. So just generally speaking,
2: they did, or someone
0: was that earlier today?
1: I think they said something earlier today that I think hinted towards the starter.
0: I heard one way versus the other, but
2: you know, hey, but listen, I don't blame them like ours, but. I think our team and everybody knows who's going to play in the same way. So I don't know it's as much gamesmanship as, hey, this is where we're at. And to be honest with you, sometimes it can cause issues. But they're going to listen. They're a great football team. Charles Huff's coming in. Won at Marshall. Left. Went to Southern Miss. Took a bunch of good players with him to Southern Miss. Right? They're like the Chaplain Roadshow. Went to Southern Miss. Won at Southern Miss and took all of them with him to Memphis. Right? So... There are guys for him that have been in the program for several years, even though this is going to be their first time in the Memphis Blue. And so I think, you know, the challenge for us is week one is all about you. I think doing this for a long time, and it sounds like coach talk, but it's a reality. Week one is about your effort and execution, right? You got to go out. And you got to take the transition from spring ball, from training camp, from practicing against each other, and you got to translate it. And it's got to translate onto game feel. Okay? You can't just go and sit there like a practice. Hey, oh, they threw a touchdown pass. Okay, run the ball back, run the next play. There's an impact and there's a feel, and that hits you hard on game day. Oh, there was an interception. Okay, we're playing the next play. You know, it is about you. How are you handling? Are we tackling in the open field? Right? Every single snap. There's different play. Hey, how are we handling playing against a different offense and defense than we've just gone against practice after practice after practice after practice? How are you handling a crowd and the emotion and the feeling? How are you handling all those situations? So week one is so ever. If you think scheme's going to win you week one as a coach, you're out of your mind. Now, week nine of the season, schemes can start to come in. I want to scheme this player exactly. Hey, how they've handled this. It comes in a little bit more. Your guys are in. You know what your guys can do. How am I putting this guy in the perfect matchup situation? Week one, I think, is about you, and you have to look at yourself. And so it is. Everyone's like, boy, it's got to be really hard. It's not fun. We're watching, not even being able to watch the team you're going to play in preparation. Yeah. But it also, it's not as important as it is at other times because it is so critical in week one to focus on yourself.
1: And that's a part of this experience preparing for an opponent. You have to have some trusted tendencies that are on film for preparation to matter. And with a new team, like with roster turnover, which almost seems like the standard these days. I remember a couple years ago when Colorado turned their roster over and that number just seemed outrageous.
0: Yeah, 70.
1: And now it's like every year there's a team with a 70-player team turnover.
0: That was us last year.
1: Yeah, absolutely. So with those things in mind and focusing on the internal battles that you have going on or the things that you know to build program success, how much have you discussed the potential impact of what this game could be in terms of it distracting those people maybe you haven't seen on game day yet?
2: Oh, you know, I mean, our focus, let's play this game. Let's go out and see. We're gonna learn a lot about ourselves, maybe, right? Maybe neither team's very good. Maybe we're the two best. Maybe we're the two best group of five teams, great, whatever, group of six, whatever, we are teams out there, right? I don't know. We're going to learn a lot about ourselves in this game. But I think for our guys, I think that their focus, and the one nice thing we are, we have a young team, but we have some mature guys, you know. They don't let a lot of the distractions. They take care of their business
1: right.
2: and prepare the right way. So when I sit there and say this week's about us, they understand that. It's not like, oh, coach is trying to sell us this or talk about this. They grasp it and they understand it.
1: And there's been a lot of talk in the build-up to this game with the new coaching of, like, the previous stops. The tempo has been something, especially on the offensive side, for what could be Memphis's offense. We don't really know for sure. Tempo for both teams, though, how much of a factor do you think that will play, and have you prepared for such an outcome where they come out and try to up the speed of the game?
2: Yeah, we've tried to prepare that both sides. Like, you know, when we, you know, we might do some tempo. You know, so they got to be prepared for us to go do that as well. But by practicing it, we did a lot of things to make sure the defense gets ready for this game. And like you said, you're going off of their offensive coordinator was at Old Dominion last year, right?
1: Mm-hmm.
2: ODU. That's what ODU.
1: Yeah, that's right. Yeah, ODU.
3: You're fighting
1: yeah.
3: Justin Verlander.
2: There you go. And just the baseball knowledge jumps right in there. And you know, so you're watching that stuff and saying, okay, but, you know, he's got a little, you know, he was dealt a new hand this year. So, you know, how he plays that hand could be a little bit different. You know, but you're going off, hey, are we prepared for all the, you know, the super wide splits that they can do or the super tempo stuff that they can do? You know, we try to do a lot of different things on offense to prepare our defense so that they're ready for whatever they come out with. You know, I mean, we got to play Air Force later this year, so we've done triple option studies. So if they decided to come out and run the triple option, you know, we've done the study to be prepared for that at some point. So, you know, I think you get that going during the season.
3: You don't have to get ready if you stay ready, or so they say. We got about 2 minutes left here, and the last one I wanted you to ask about on the personnel side, Mike Scheer returning to Las Vegas. How much of an impact has he made on this defense where the communication seemed to be an issue at times last year? How has he helped shore that up?
2: Well, I think a veteran coach. You know, you're talking about a guy that was here, loved it here. You know, it actually, the opportunity came, and we started talking in December, and he's like, I'd really love to come back to UNLV. And I'm like, you what? Because, you know, when I remember walking in the building when I got the job. He was here coaching the team for the bowl game. And I was really, you know, like, you get those initial, you just sit, talk to somebody for a couple minutes, you know. And, you know, it was a unique time. There, you know, a couple of the guys were staying, a bunch of the guys were leaving, you know, and I'm kind of, and here I am, you know, I mean, going into this office, and everybody's kind of in their offices, so I don't know what offices, so I know my office was available, right? So all of my staff, we all worked in the one office. Everybody was in my office. Working there, but I got to talk about it. I was really impressed with him as an, you know, I'm like, hey, you can see he's, you know, why they want to, you know, why Barry wants to bring him with him, and he's an up and coming young coach. And he said, hey, coach, I love Las Vegas, love UNLV. I would really like to get back to the West Coast and come back to UNLV. I was like, all right, let me try to figure out how to make this work. You know, and getting him back. But you're talking about a guy that's been not just in the league, in the program, and has been a coordinator and been successful. I think he's an unbelievable addition to the staff.
3: Well, the Rebels going to get it to roll the ball out there and get the season underway here. Yeah, how about it?
2: It's football. It's not preseason stuff. It's real
1: football. The real
2: football. Deal. Saturday night, the city of Las Vegas, Allegiant Stadium, we get real football that counts. Not slating the Raiders game tonight, you know, but you might see some guys that might be on another team. It depends what court hearing. They might get signed tomorrow from somewhere else. We got real football Saturday. We need the support of all the UNLV fans and the city of Las Vegas behind us. Big, big game Saturday night.
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